0: How many would have believed him? Nobody. We had the benefit of history. We have the benefit of knowing what took place in the 1930s in Europe and in our country. We have the benefit of knowing what this enemy thinks because they write about it and they talk about it. We have the benefit of knowing what a nuclear weapon is capable of doing. And yet these Neanderthals, these isolationist Neanderthals, lecture us. Stand down, no matter what. They're suicidal, these Neanderthals. Absolutely suicidal. I'll be right back.
1: Mark Levin.
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You're going to love it.

0: All right. Let's go into the gene pool here a little bit, if we may. I think we may. Let's go to Jonathan. Sebring, Florida, the great WWTK. How are you?
1: Fine. How you doing? This is your expertise, but I understood that the States is the president of the Senate under the Constitution.
0: Correct.
1: If he chooses to go down there and take the gavel.
0: Right.
1: So what's going on? Why don't we have recess appointments? Why doesn't the vice president, I mean, you tell me if it's possible, the vice president go down there, take the gavel, and tell John Thune to go be quiet?
0: Well, he could. It's a damn good question. Now, we do have the filibuster. So whatever they try to get through the Senate, they're going to have to really fight to get through. But I feel that the vice president, you make a great point, should go there and take a stand and make it clear where we stand and push it. As far as recess appointments go, I mean, you don't need approval by the Senate. So when the Senate's actually blocking them, they're going out of their way to prevent them. And this president ought to be able to do what other presidents have done with recess appointments. I think this is one of the reasons you're seeing some lackluster reaction to this election, which worries the hell out of me because the Democrats, I mean, they're aiming to destroy this country. They're aiming to destroy our republic. And I just don't see the urgency by the Senate Republicans at all, quite frankly. So I think that's a good point, Jonathan. Thank you for your call, my friend. Let's go to Sydney, Manalapan, New Jersey. How are you, Sydney?
2: Hello, Mark. It's a privilege to talk to you.
0: Thank you.
2: I want to share that I grew up in Brooklyn, New York, in the bosom of the Democratic Party. Mm-hmm. My mother said I should go out and do my civic duty, and I did. But when I became 18, the 18-year-old was allowed to vote. And I went into the voting booth, and I voted for Richard Milhouse Nixon,
0: wow,
2: one of the best presidents that ever, ever, ever.
0: He was a great president. Yeah.
2: And I walked out of that voting booth, believed that my vote counted. I never questioned whether my vote counted or not. Mark, you and I and 75 million other conservative Americans have power here, and I think we should be reaching out to our elected representatives and having them reach out beyond the aisle so that we can pass this Save America Act. Because I know it's attributed to Joseph Stalin, but I don't think he's the one who really said it. It's not who votes for who, but who counts the votes.
0: Mm-hmm.
2: And I have no faith in our electoral system anymore. And I wanted to share with you, I listened to your WABC on Sunday, Dick Morris, God love him. But every week he has the same routine and he goes over the city.
0: All right. I can't criticize other hosts. First of all, I don't hear them. But that's just an unstated rule that one has with the other.
2: He should get his facts straight. Let's put it there.
0: All right, Sydney. Appreciate your call, my friend. Thank you. Let's go to JD, Las Vegas, Nevada. KDON, the great KDWN. JD, Mr. Vice President, we haven't heard from you in a long time.
3: I'm going to go down to the Senate and recess the darn place, okay?
0: You're good.
3: Yep. I'm actually from Henderson, your hometown too. Anyhow, I wanted to
0: talk. It is my hometown. I didn't know that.
3: Well, you have relatives there, don't you?
0: Yeah, I did have relatives there. Yep.
3: Oh, okay. I'm very thankful.
0: You have a great memory, by the way. I haven't mentioned that in like a decade.
3: Well, I first met you in San Diego with Sean Hannity at the concert out there. That when you had your first book with the judges, the Men in Robes,
0: Men in Black.
3: It's the only book.
0: Yeah,
3: I
0: that's
3: don't
0: like
3: have.
0: 20 years ago.
3: Only book. No, it's about more than that. But that's the only book of yours that I don't have. Anyhow, Chief Dr. Don
0: Fauci. I'll tell you what, Mr. Producer, when we're done with this call, get the gentleman's full name and address. I'm going to get him one. I'll take it out of off my own shelf. Go right ahead.
3: Aren't you a sport?
0: Yes, I am.
3: Thank you. Don Fauci wouldn't spend $50 to buy a diary. He used the government computers to write his diaries on with his staffers. with his staffers. And thank God Bobby Kennedy found it and handed it over to Rand Paul. Now, Rand Paul gave every Democrat on that committee hearing access to that diary. Not one of them accessed it. Now, as a constitutional lawyer...
0: What does that tell you, by the way, before we get to the next phase? What does that tell you?
3: I think you'll find out when I make my final point.
0: All right,
3: it tells me that they didn't care to hear the evidence. If you're in a courtroom and you're prosecuting a murderer and you have the evidence to put on the table and the jury turns their head or walks out, the judge would throw you out. And every one of those senators...
0: That's because these jurors agreed with Fauci, agreed with his tyranny, agreed with his deceit, agreed with the centralized power over our healthcare system, because this is what they want. This is what they believe in. I'll be right back. Israel, our vital ally in the Middle East, is under attack and facing unprecedented threats like never before. 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

0: 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I promise you that. All you have to do is dial #250 and say Mark Levin. #250, say Mark Levin, and you're off to the races. And the customer service team for Pure Talk will help you switch easily. 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And you keep your phone and keep your phone number if you want. Again, dial #250, say Mark Levin. That's #250, say Mark Levin. All right. Let's see. Let us go to Steve, Montville, Connecticut. Sirius XM Satellite. Go right ahead, please.
1: Good evening, Mr. Levin, sir.
0: Good evening.
1: My question is an Article 2 question. I feel like the president should just be able to rescind these pardons. I know they're looking at the auto pen stuff, but if you go from the last sentence of the first paragraph that says he shall have the authority to grant reprieves and pardons, end paragraph, the very next one says, with the advice and consent, he'll have the power to enter treaties. And it's unilaterally accepted that the president can withdraw from a treaty. And yet we don't treat the pardons that way.
0: Because a pardon confers on somebody a right. A right. A treaty does not confer a right. And so when you're conferring a right, a presidential pardon, and people are relying on, you can't just yank it back. And that's why it's never been done.
1: Even when it's preemptive?
0: Well, I guess so. Preemptive has nothing to do with it. Preemptive in and of itself is questionable, I think. But we're going to reach a point, you understand, when the president is going to do the same thing to protect himself, his inner circle, his family, and other people as well, right? He's going to do preemptive pardons, and he already said he would. So if people want to test it, they'll be able to test it. I suspect it that considering the language in the Constitution, there's nothing that bans it. There's nothing that prevents it. And so my guess is it's quite doable.
1: Yeah, I feel like this is maybe the time to test it and make sure he's going to be solid for himself. It's a win-win. Either he gets to repeat.
0: Well, it's not going to be tested. It's not going to happen.
1: All right. Well, I appreciate your time, sir, and I wish you a good evening.
0: All right, Steve. Good questions. Thank you for your call. It's not going to happen. Because they want the answer to be that it's legal, constitutional. But I do think that's the way the Supreme Court would rule anyway. Because the language in the Constitution is very broad, and there doesn't seem to be limitations to it. Not that I can find anyway. Let's go to Gilbert, Las Vegas, Nevada. Sirius XM Satellite, go right ahead.
2: Thank you, Mark, for taking my call.
0: Yes, sir.
2: I'm really concerned about the passing the SAVE Act. And I like to see the senators tune. Let's keep these senators working 7 days a week, cancel office vacation, but they passed. And maybe
0: but
2: labor.
0: As I understand it, they have to get rid of the filibuster, correct?
2: I believe so.
0: Well, that's his problem. He can't seem to get a majority of Republicans to get rid of the filibuster. And I'm of two minds on this issue. If we get rid of the filibuster, that means when the Democrats take over, it's like crap through a goose. There's nothing to stop them, and they will do things that we are going to hate. And then I'm going to get calls saying, how do we stop them? How do we stop them? Well, we can't. On the other hand, the president makes a very convincing argument. He says, well, the Democrats are going to do it whether we do it or not. So let's go first. I think that's a very effective argument. My only response to that would be, well, then they'll reverse everything you do, because we don't have a filibuster to stop them, what's to stop them from reversing what we did without a filibuster? So it's a very interesting question, I think. But that's what's going on.
2: That's too bad. Well, thank you for taking my call, Mark. I appreciate it.
0: By the way, I love Las Vegas. Do you actually live in Las Vegas?
2: Yes.
0: Yeah. You know what I love about Las Vegas? Number one, the restaurants. Number two, the shows. I used to love to play blackjack. Now I don't even care about playing blackjack. You know what I mean? It bores me anymore. Sitting here, okay, 11, double down. You know, after a while, it's like I'm losing my mind. You know what I mean?
2: Yes.
0: Particularly if the schmuck in front of me doesn't know what he's doing or she's doing. And then you lose the hand, and of course you're furious with that person. Like, what did you do that for? What did you do that for? Like, why did you split fives, for God's sakes? Anyway, my friend, thank you very much. Take care of yourself, Gilbert. Let us continue, shall we? I think we shall. Katie, Macon, Georgia. We're all over the country. Isn't that great? Sirius XM Satellite. Katie, how are you?
3: I'm good. How are you?
0: Let me look. I am great. Thank you.
3: Sorry. I'm so sorry to interrupt you. I've been listening to what you've been saying about Josh Hawley, how he's been trying to kind of say.
0: I don't think I said much about Josh Hawley. Did I, Mr. Producer?
3: I don't remember. He was the one that said about the.
0: Yesterday. Yes.
3: Yesterday about the being privileged to plead the fifth.
0: Right.
3: And I was wondering because of the pardon. And so my question is, is there a way around that with Dr. Fauci's attorneys to say, well, if he doesn't have the privilege to plead the fifth, then y'all don't have the privilege to call him to testify?
0: Well, they can call anybody to testify by subpoenaing them. They can do that. You can challenge the subpoena in court. I can't imagine most people would win that. And then you have the right to go in front of Congress and assert your right not to incriminate yourself. There are actual serious constitutional questions. They're not black and white. There's some ambiguity here. I'm going to discuss it in Saturday's Life, Liberty, and Levin with Jonathan Turley. And the bottom line is this. If you want to know my view, Katie, is that he should have testified, not because he has a legal defense or doesn't have a legal defense, but he affected the lives of tens of millions. Almost 2 million people lost their lives. Maybe it was 2 million people. People lost their businesses, and it seems to me he had a public duty, an ethical duty, to answer questions, regardless of the niceties of the law. He really did, but he refused. Disgraceful. Thank you for your call, and everybody. We salute our armed forces, police officers, firefighters, emergency personnel, ICE, our truckers, the people in Ukraine and Israel and in Iran, and you, the American people, thank you. Thank God for you. I'll see you tomorrow.
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0: News this hour from Town Hall. I'm Keith Peters in Washington. The Trump administration is ending a Medicare subsidy.
9: Millions of older adults on Medicare prescription drug coverage could face higher monthly costs in 2027. The Trump administration says it has decided to end a temporary subsidy program that helped offset premiums for the past 2 years. The program was initially implemented by the Biden administration to lower Medicare Part D prescription drug costs in response to the 2022 Inflation Reduction Act. While federal officials say the financial impact will be minimal, Democrats have criticized the move as an attack on health care affordability. I'm Lisa Dwyer.
0: President Trump may pull Todd Blanche's nomination for attorney general after concerns were raised by two outgoing Republican senators.
10: A vote on Todd Blanche's nomination to become attorney general has been postponed in the Senate Judiciary Committee. Texas Republican John Cornyn says the Justice Department has not adequately addressed in writing his concerns about the federal settlement that gives President Trump and members of his family protection from tax audits. Without Cornyn's vote, Blanche's nomination can't move out of the Senate Judiciary Committee to a floor vote. President Trump says he hasn't heard there is a problem.
11: All I can say is Todd Blanche is outstanding, and I thought it was pretty routine because he's so good. He just wouldn't find a better person. So I don't know. Maybe John Cornyn's upset with me because I didn't endorse him.
10: Ed Donahue, Washington.
0: The United States and Iran each fired barrages of missiles Thursday as the pattern of back-and-forth strikes took hold again and hope dimmed for a quick end to the five-month conflict. On Wall Street, the Dow up by 613 points, the Nasdaq rose 679, with the S&P 500 index up by 121 points. More at townhall.com.
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0: A Montana hiker who became impaled by his trekking pole near the top of the state's highest peak tells his story. We hear more from correspondent Donna Warder reporting.
13: David Cifaldi and his two hiking companions were crossing Montana's Froze to Death Plateau July 20th when Cifaldi slipped and became impaled by his trekking pole.
14: I remember rolling over and this kind of realization of like, something's not right here.
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13: Cifaldi, a 32-year-old wound care nurse, was concerned about the cost of a rescue helicopter, so...
15: I was able to kind of talk to my friends a little bit and get everybody on the same page that we were going to make the decision to hike out. It took us 6.5 hours.
13: The pole missed any vital organs. I'm Donna Warder.
16: 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From Washington, I'm Keith Peters reporting. 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
17: 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Shaw's Divinity School plans to offer a new degree track, a Doctor of Education in Artificial Intelligence and Moral Agency. When it admits the first student in January, it will become the first theological school to offer a degree in AI on either the master's or doctoral level. Jason Walker reporting.
16: Federal regulators are clearing the way for robo-taxis to operate without steering wheels or eventually even brake pedals. Amazon's fully autonomous Zoox vehicles got approval Thursday to begin charging customers for rides in the specially designed cars that feature 4 inward-facing seats. 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
18: Hey, good evening, everybody, and welcome to Man Up. Yes, we're live here in the studios. Perry Cremins, Ted Leidy, and Carl Bott.
19: And Ginger.
18: And Ginger. Yeah, Ginger's under the table.
19: Ginger the magic golden retriever.
18: There he is, under the table entertaining us here. Yeah. With she's got Buford's chew toy, and she is happy.
19: Oh, yeah.
18: So, hey, good evening, everybody, and welcome to the show today. Again, getting toward the fourth Friday in April.
19: Man,
18: so we're aging this show a little bit, but, you know, back again. The boys are back in town.
20: Once again, you know, welcome out of the rain, right?
19: Has it been raining? Because we just, you know, we've been off the plane about 4 hours.
18: I thought you all got back in last night.
19: No.
18: I guess Linda misread something Lisa sent to her.
19: Yeah, we were in Pittsburgh this morning and just showed up here. That's where we got our plane out of West Virginia.
20: And we had to get out of Pittsburgh before the NFL draft happened.
19: Yeah, because it started today.
18: Yeah, at 4 p.m. Pacific time.
19: Yeah, you know, it was amazingly quiet in the airport. We were very surprised.
18: Really? Do you think everybody was, like, paying attention to that?
19: I think they got there early.
20: Yeah, they expected 750,000 people.
18: Where?
20: In downtown Pittsburgh.
18: For what?
20: The NFL draft.
19: It's like football in April.
18: What did 750,000 people in Pittsburgh do?
19: Oh, they're coming in.
18: They're coming in.
19: They got a big, huge stage set up. It's a festival. It's a big deal.
18: Do they do it in different cities each year? Every year.
19: Oh,
18: be darned.
19: Boy, the NFL figured that out, too. I remember in the old days, you know, it was just televised, but now it's live.
18: They got
19: the streets blocked off and vendors, and it's a big deal there.
18: Well, where you two been now? Because, you know, you left me again. But you'd send me photos of you two sitting in front of turkeys, and I'm like, that's cruel. Hey, Carl, guess where we are?
19: That is not fair. So we've been in, we started in Virginia on the 13th. We left Reading on the 12th.
20: Yeah.
19: And we got in Virginia about 2:30 or 3 or something.
20: I think we landed at like 1:10 a.m. Uh-huh. And we arrived at our buddy's house that was going hunting with us that morning at about 3 a.m.
19: Yeah, up at 4:30 and in the woods.
18: And that was in Virginia.
20: Virginia.
18: Yeah,
20: Virginia.
18: Okay. Yeah. What part?
19: Warrenton.
20: Right. Yeah, it's called.
18: Yeah.
19: It's a little Dulles.
20: Yeah. It's the real world.
18: Well, you all were there when they decided to, on a vote of 50.1 to 49.9 to change the voting districts, and then a federal judge put a kibosh on that one.
19: Yeah, we were there. We saw the signs. It was a big deal, and everybody was talking about
18: it.
19: Yeah,
18: it was huge.
20: But all the signs where we were said no.
18: Of course,
20: yeah.
18: Because where you were at, it's hunting territory.
19: Yep,
18: and
19: very rural.
18: And, you know, because they're going to do, if this thing keeps going, it'll do just like they did here. They're going to split up all the rural land, and you're going to have end of it's going to be in the big cities.
20: Yeah.
18: And there's going to be the ones that vote.
19: Of course.
18: They're going to go from a 6-4 or 6-5 to a 10-1.
19: That's the whole idea behind sanctuary cities, right?
18: Yeah.
19: And that's how it works.
18: Yep.
19: Coming to a city near you if you don't look out.
18: However,
19: the rest of Virginia is beautiful.
18: You know, one of the biggest moments, I don't have to talk to you, but Swalwell.
19: Oh, man.
18: When
19: he
18: self-destructed there. Somebody told me, who had been back in D.C., and he came back and about 10 days before this happened, or a week before it happened, he goes, hey, they're going after Swalwell hard. And I went, well, on what? I mean, he's done everything wrong, and nobody's touched. And he goes, oh, no, it's women.
19: Oh, yeah,
18: and I said, oh. And you know what? Within a week, boom, it hit, and he was gone. Well, and now the same guy told me that Steyer.
20: They're going after Steyer.
18: Well, I mean, they've got things on him, too.
20: Well, that's good, because he's not the guy you want in there, if there's any chance at all.
19: Oh, no. I don't want any of them, really.
18: They want the last thing the Democrats want, truthfully, is a billionaire white man running in this, and because they've got other people like Bacara that they really like to have.
19: Can run them.
18: Yeah,
19: they're part of the show. They do what they're told.
18: Anyway, that's what I was told.
19: Well, you know what, Carl?
18: And he was right the first time, so I'm listening to him.
20: Well, he's already talking about taking their money.
19: we've known Swalwell for a long time, right?
18: Yeah.
19: And are we evolving as a species to where we don't understand predatory behavior any longer? because look at Gavin Newsom, Swalwell. I mean, they're all predators. You can just look at them and go, Adam Schiff, right? I mean, you can look at him and go, no, dude, you're taking advantage of the prey in our species.
18: Yeah. Well, anyway. So the hunting was great.
20: Most places. North Carolina kicked our butt.
18: Okay. Yeah. So where were you at in North Carolina?
19: Morganton.
18: North Cackalack.
20: We were in rural North Carolina. Rural.
18: Did you get any?
20: We were in the places where they have it's a Confederate license plate.
19: Yeah.
18: Oh, my God.
19: True.
18: Yeah. Did you get some North Carina barbecue?
20: We did one night. Yeah. Mm-hmm.
18: Okay. You know, the shredded barbecue with the vinegar sauce?
19: Yeah.
18: You had that?
19: Mm-hmm.
20: And some sweet potato mash. And they talked about something called liver mash that we stayed away from it.
18: Did you get any, what is that stew?
20: Possum?
18: No, there's a stew they make out of, they used to make it out of rabbit and possum probably, but Brunswick stew. Did you get any of that? They didn't offer
20: that
18: to you?
20: We did not. Oh, well, scared. You know.
19: They would have offered us lots of stuff, but we stay in the woods till before dark, before the sun comes up, way after the sun goes down.
18: Did you get turkeys there?
20: We got one there.
19: You got one? Yeah, Perry got one.
20: Yeah.
19: I didn't get one.
20: And it took right down
18: to
20: the
18: wire. Did you hit it with the car?
20: No. Oh. Hit it in the head, but not with a car.
18: Oh.
19: Yeah. Yeah. Yeah, we went right down to the wire with that North Carolina thing. I mean, so bad that I had to go into extra innings. Perry was waiting on me in the car while I was working it.
20: we were loaded and ready to head to Kentucky.
19: And I still got shut out.
18: Yeah. So, what happened in Kentucky? Is that those photos I saw today from Kentucky?
20: Could have been. Kentucky was
19: No, those
20: really...
19: are from, those are from West Virginia.
20: Yeah.
18: Oh, okay. So Kentucky, then West Virginia.
20: Yeah.
18: And then to Pittsburgh, you come home.
19: Yep.
18: And you got back to that.
20: Yeah. Kentucky was probably the prettiest place we went, I think. It was all beautiful back there. Don't get me wrong.
18: It is.
19: I liked West Virginia. Yeah. You know when you hear John Denver sing Take Me Home Country Roads? That's exactly how it feels in West Virginia.
18: Yeah. West by God, Virginia.
19: Oh, yeah.
20: Yeah.
19: Yeah. I mean, it is serious. And they're serious about their state. And their freedom.
18: Oh, yeah.
19: They are a freedom-loving group.
18: Yeah, West Virginia. West Virginia's always thought for itself. You know, it was part of Virginia until the Civil War. Then it split off. That part of Virginia went for the Union.
19: Yeah.
18: But they're tough people there.
19: They're tough. Coal miners.
18: Coal miners.
20: We actually saw that the town where we went there.
18: In what part of West Virginia were you?
20: What was that little town?
19: Buckhannon,
20: West Virginia, is where they actually built buildings, apartments, everything for the crews for the pipeline.
19: Yeah.
20: They were satelliting out of there, basing out of there to build the pipeline, and they had all their stuff stored there.
18: Yeah. Which pipeline?
20: The one to North Dakota, the one that Biden shut down.
18: Oh, the Keystone.
20: The Keystone.
18: Yeah.
20: They were geared up. They built all the buildings, had everything in play.
19: Looked like Army barracks.
20: Yeah.
18: Wow.
19: But they're abandoned now.
20: Yeah, they got them shut down, and they had to figure out how to rent them to poor people now.
18: Good place to put homeless.
20: They don't have homeless back there. No, homeless not like we have, anyways. You know.
19: I'm sure they have homeless.
20: It was
19: somewhere.
20: 31 degrees there in West Virginia, you know.
19: We were gone for 11, 12 days. I think we saw a half dozen homeless people.
20: Yeah. It's not a thing there.
19: Most of them were Morganton, North Carolina. We saw just a few there. And then did we see one in West Virginia?
20: No, we did.
18: I'm sure it has something to do with the weather and all that. You know, well, they may come back in during the summer.
20: It's pretty close to New York City. They're probably all there.
19: And we learned all sorts of new terms that they call people like halfbacks. There are people that go to Florida, they leave New York and go to Florida, and then they decide they don't like it that much, and they come halfway back
20: to North Carolina.
18: They call them halfbacks.
19: Yeah, they don't like them. They don't like halfbacks in North Carolina.
18: I've never heard of that.
19: They complain about it.
18: Oh, every time Mayor Mondami makes a speech, there's another 10,000 people.
19: Oh, I know, yeah.
18: And they're saying a lot of people, it's not just the rich, it's kind of like with California. You got a lot of the middle class are going, no, I'm not, it's too much.
19: Yeah, they've had it, big time. But we met some great people. Perry knew some of them before I didn't know them. But we sure had fun. It was good. Yeah. We hunted good. Hard every single day.
18: Good.
19: It was hot in North Carolina, about 90. Got
18: wow.
19: 90.
18: Wow.
19: Yeah.
18: Wow.
19: So that shut some turkeys down.
20: Yeah, it's a great way to establish long-term relationships all over the country.
18: Well, you ought to have them come on out here. We've got some really good.
20: Well, all these people have been out.
19: That's how
20: I know them. They came and hunted here with us to get their turkey.
18: Oh, okay. Yeah. That's good.
20: It's all very reciprocal.
18: Okay, time to take a break. Perry Crimmins, Ted Lighty, Carl Bott. We're going to take a quick break, and we'll be back to talk about what's happening around town here.

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5: 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And I'm sure when you two guys were back on the East Coast, you listened to us in the morning.
6: Oh, yeah, of course.
5: You probably had those little earplugs in while you're turkey hunting.
7: Well, to tell you the truth, Carl, after about three or four mornings, we only had one eye open every morning anyways.
5: Look at that. Wait a minute. Okay, we have a golden retriever in here named Ginger, and she had just brought up Buford's toy and is sticking it in...
8: she wants me to play tug-of-war.
5: In Perry's face. Hey,
6: she's a good baby.
5: Three things happened here in the last couple of days. Today I just saw where Brian Barner is retiring after 34 years with the Redding Police.
6: Good for Brian Barner, man.
5: Yeah, and you know what? And we can all go back to that stupid decision the assistant city manager made, you know, when nobody was there. And the city council's gone, and I'm surprised that the assistant city manager isn't when they did that thing about, you know, suspending him. For what? Until the city council could get themselves together and put him back, you know, tell her to change that. But he's been good for our city, and you know, best wishes to him. He's going to retire in September, so that gives him time.
6: Okay, yeah, they can go find another one.
7: Congratulations,
6: and you know what? He done his time.
5: Yeah, and two, I heard this morning, I guess. And I just saw it in the paper, Maxwell's, right down the two doors down from us. The three doors down from us is closing.
6: What a shame. You told me that.
5: It is. What a shame. And I tell you what, they're closing at the end of the month, which gives me not a lot of time to get as many chicken wings down me as I can.
7: I'll tell you what, I mean, I go in there because I don't take real TV, so a lot of times I'll go in there and watch the ball game.
5: Yeah.
7: And they have the best pizza in town.
5: Pizza. Oh, my. Well, you know, you see parking around here. People are going down there on Tuesdays and Thursdays. Thursday is like half price pizza. And, but yeah, I'm sorry to hear that because the guys that own it are.
6: That's a
5: Josh,
6: staple.
5: Josh is a great guy.
6: That's a staple.
5: Yeah. And then, the third one is, and this is an Army thing, that one of the, people that were in on the raid on Maduro used the information to make bets. And won $410,000.
6: No.
5: He bet $30,000 and won $410,000. And the bet was, are American troops going to land in Nicaragua? Are they going to take Maduro? And by January 31st, he was in on the planning, according, it's alleged. It's alleged. Yeah, and I'll show you his name later. You may know him. Who knows?
7: Is he Nancy Pelosi's cousin?
5: No, he's a sergeant first class that was in on the plan and was on the mission.
9: He wasn't that chopper fighter, was he?
5: No, it wasn't the pilot. It said special forces. So I mean, it could be anybody, but.
10: Well,
5: They've got him on like six different charges.
7: Sounds like a court martial.
6: They'll court martial him, but they won't do anything to Congress. they can make the same bet. It wouldn't do nothing to them.
5: No, they probably, you know, that's probably true.
6: Of course it's
5: true. And because they are, you know, some of them are so adept at moving money around like that, they'll probably not get caught.
6: He's not. He probably did it on DraftKings.
5: He moved.
6: He probably did it on

0: draft games.
1: No, no, it was another online site, but he moved it into another place and then into another place. But it was,
2: how do you even establish a bet like that?
0: I mean, what he should have done.
1: It's the website.
0: It's in Vegas. Yeah, you can bet on anything.
2: But I mean, he probably is the one that initiated that bet in the first place as far as what the bet is.
1: It was up there. I guess you could say that. You know, I don't know.
2: How else would they know to bet? I mean, I guess you're right. Vegas, they bet on.
1: I guess it could be.
2: Somebody has 10 fingers.
0: Yeah.
2: Yeah.
0: Oh, yeah, yeah.
1: Those are three things that I thought.
0: What he should have done is he should have took the 30K. He should have started a corporation to help the homeless. Then what he should have done is bet it from the corporation, right? They got to bust that corporate veil to get him.
1: Uh-huh.
0: The corporation should have made the bet, and then as soon as they won, right, then he should have started a campaign to run for Congress, put it all in a campaign, donated it.
2: But this of course, this is a 501c that he started.
0: Yeah, of course, C3. Yeah, yeah. Of course, 100%. Yeah. 100%. That's how real outlaws do it.
1: Yep,
0: but he's a lowly enlisted swine like Ted, so you know.
1: No, I mean,
0: he just said, "Man, I got a good deal going on here, man.
1: Yeah,
0: I'm gonna figure this out."
1: Well, you know, when they saw how much money, you know, when his mistake was, well, it was a couple of them, but his mistake was betting so much, and you know, if he had bet less, he could have probably made, you know, $100,000, you know, $150,000, and nobody would have said,
2: "Was there a threshold?"
0: His mistake was telling somebody.
1: Somebody knew.
0: He told somebody. That's what happened. If you don't tell anybody, how is he going to get in trouble? You know, they just paid the bet out and moved on. That's nothing for Vegas or wherever he made the bet.
1: Yeah. Okay. Well,
2: when he showed up to work in his Ferrari instead of his Jeep.
0: Right. He got an 87 Ford Ranger, right, that barely runs, and he shows up in his damn brand new Denali. Yeah, that's always a problem, especially for a SAR first class.
1: Well.
0: Well, they'll Article 32 him, and then they'll go to court, and he'll cut a deal, and then hopefully as sergeant first class, he might have 20 years, so they might retire him.
1: They might. William Tarbo, our new city manager, was on the show this morning. I like this guy.
0: Really good.
1: And
0: that makes me happy.
1: I think, you know, coming in from the outside is a good idea a lot of times because, as you know, when you come up through
2: 100%,
1: you know, you come up through a organization, you're successful in there, but you have a tendency to be in there for the organization, yeah, and all that. So he's come in and he's bringing in this team that he's worked with several times. And as he said on the show, when you go back to archives today, he's like, you know, 99.9% that they're going to find, redundancy isn't really bad, but duplication is. And that his whole thing is to make our city government lean and functional and moving forward.
0: Good.
1: So if you get a chance, listen to it. He comes across well.
2: I'm glad to hear that he's positive because I was curious.
1: He's very positive.
2: I was curious
1: very
2: how
1: positive.
2: It was going to work out, him coming from, you know,
1: well,
2: down south.
1: Yeah.
0: You know, the Dr. Nuke and his folks, they were left in – I mean, they were left a bucket of you know what. And you know what? I think they want to do what's right, but they're just kind of stuck. I mean, you know.
2: The bucket keeps getting fuller.
0: Right.
1: They do not have the expertise because that's not their job.
0: No, they're professionals in other walks of life.
1: Yeah, and they're all successful.
0: Right, 100%.
1: But this guy, he is taking a look at everything, and if you want to raise, you know, like rates or anything, like an electricity, he put a kibosh on that. And he says,
0: good.
1: Prove it. Show me.
2: Good for him.
1: Yeah, so it was very refreshing to hear him. And,
0: I love
1: and
0: that.
1: For our people out there,
2: you mean
1: now.
2: Someone that actually cares about the city, huh?
1: And he loves Renton. He really likes Renton because this is the kind of place he says you want to bring your kids up, you know, so much, you know, all these things. And he wants the community involved in the decision. He wants transparency. Yep. They're starting that auditing group with citizens and a budget group. And he says we got a lot of good people applying, you know, to be on those committees.
2: Well, we actually, when we're on the road, we have to introduce ourselves as from Northern California so we don't get punched in the stomach. You know?
1: Oh yeah. But when they hear Northern California, do they kind of understand?
2: The way we overemphasize it, they do.
1: Yeah,
0: because they think Northern California is San Francisco.
2: No, San really, Francisco okay. thinks they're Northern California. California.
0: Well, they do, too, until you tell them, oh, no, not yeah. San Francisco.
2: Everything,
0: like, oh, around the San
2: no,
0: Francisco
2: Northern
0: area.
2: California is north of the 42nd parallel. That's how it works.
1: Yeah. It's not even Sacramento.
2: No, no. Sacramento's no. out. I'm Sacramento's a suburb of Stockton
1: I'm not even
2: now.
1: Too sure about Yuba. So, anyway.
0: Well, it's getting, it's
1: anyway, it was refreshing to hear him speak. He's been here 2 months, and he hit the ground. And he's going for it.
0: Good. Well, that makes me happy.
2: Yeah. It makes me really
0: and
2: happy.
0: It makes me happy for my friends and family and for me and everybody else.
1: For all of us
2: that will be here.
0: Yeah. We need that because, you know, if you watch social media, they beat up the wrong people.
1: Yeah.
0: They beat up the wrong people who are just trying to do their best. Yeah. They ignore the problem and go on from there. So I'm happy about that, and I look forward to meeting him, Carl.
1: Good. Good. I'd really like you to. He needs to. Of course, you know, he's submerged in this stuff. And so we want to get him out in town and let people meet him. He's personable. He's a pretty tough guy. So,
0: well, when we come back after the break, I want to hear about the rodeo. What's the name of that?
1: Hey, we're ready to rock.
0: Hey, I can hardly wait. I see you got the stash going.
1: I do.
0: Hey, I had to shave mine off because I couldn't be seen with my junior varsity stash around you.
1: You tried so hard.
0: I tried so hard, man. I tried for months. Perry was there at the inception during whitetail deer hunt season in Idaho, and then I just stuck with it.
1: I know.
0: And it was the closest I ever got.
1: Well,
0: just did not have it.
1: The problem is that you let Ginger lick your face. Every time
2: the mustache is gone.
1: And half the you know, there's like half the mustache.
0: Food on it.
1: Yeah, half the mustache is gone at that point when she licks his face. Yeah. So, all right, let's take a quick break and we'll be right back. Okay.

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1: Welcome back to Man Up here with Ted Leidy, Perry Crummins, and Carl Bach.
2: And Ginger.
0: And Ginger.
1: Ginger, the golden retriever who is going from each of us to with Buford's chew toy wanting us to play. Yep. Okay, yeah, I know you're back. Here, let me throw it.
0: Okay. Don't get her started, Carl. She just keep on bringing it back.
1: Just at the Red Bluff Roundup. Huge success out there. And that's fun. And then Reading Rodeo is going to be starting on the 13th. 13th to the 16th, Friday and Saturday, already sold out.
0: Wow, so, that's fantastic.
1: So if you want tickets to the Reading Rodeo, go to readingrodeo.com for Wednesday and Thursday. And Wednesday night's Native American Appreciation Night, and you're going to see like a mini Stillwater powwow.
0: I love it. Because
1: they'll be dancing out there. Yeah. And we've got some of the world champions are going to be competing here in Reading because this is a good rodeo. They like the way they're treated. And it's kind of, they can make kind of a swing through here.
0: Uh-huh.
3: Yeah.
1: So it's, I don't know, we might get the Wright brothers again, and, you know, who are kind of like the royalty of rodeo.
0: Yeah.
1: Out of Utah.
3: It seems like there's always a couple that stop by here that are, you know.
1: They're all champions.
3: Yeah.
1: And, you know, the other thing, too, is it brings a lot of money into Reading. It's like Calypso Nights, which is going on right now with all the show and shines. And then, of course, the cruise tomorrow night. That brings a lot of money in.
3: Yeah, get down there early if you want to see it on the front row.
1: There's already seats out there. People have already started putting seats out there now.
0: More is better. We need more of them types of events, man. Remember we had the Big Bike Weekend? That was great when it in its heyday, that was a fun
1: thing. Yeah, it was.
0: It's slowly but surely discombobulated itself.
1: Well, the city was not crazy about really supporting this heavy, because they didn't want 10,000 bikers coming into Reading.
0: Don't know what fun is.
1: I know, and not realizing that 95%.
3: They didn't realize how much money 10,000 bikers were spending.
1: And 95%.
0: Yeah, true. One motorcycle that cost $50,000, right?
1: 95%. Well, probably even more. 97% are like doctors and lawyers and architects and tradesmen. They just come out for a good ride like that. So, like it is at Sturgis.
0: Maybe we can get that started over again. Be good, but
1: have to stay in town for that.
0: Oh, I will.
1: Oh, okay.
0: I will. If I remember correctly, I can't remember what time of year that was. When is Big Bike Weekend? It's September, yeah. I actually, when I retired from the Army and came here, they still had Big Bike Weekend in full swing.
1: Yeah.
0: And then it slowly but surely got smaller and smaller and smaller and smaller.
1: Well, the people that organize things, they start getting a little bit older, and there's nobody that really comes in and takes places. So, now, tell me.
0: Well, that'd be good to start a project.
1: You all brought turkey breast home.
3: No.
1: You didn't?
3: No, we donated them to every person that we hunted with.
1: Oh, I thought you did.
3: It's really difficult to freeze them and bring them home. I've done it before, don't get me wrong, but it's really difficult. So, we're doing the best we can to make gestures for them. We brought presents home
1: before. Okay, for the people out there that say, "Gosh, how do you fix a wild turkey? To eat."
3: Ooh.
1: So give us a recipe or two here, because this is one of the things we talk about is cooking.
0: Man, there are so many different ways to do it. Yeah. I mean, you can,
1: because usually we just brush them out in the field and bring that home.
0: And the legs, sometimes legs, but here's the thing: if it's your last stop, not hard to get home because it's a fresh wild turkey, right? You can just put it in your bags and haul it home.
1: Yeah,
0: right. But when you're gone for 2 weeks and you knock a couple down on the first day, it's hard to haul them around for 2 weeks and try to, in a cooler, in a food line styrofoam cooler we bought, keep them frozen and keep them good. So the good thing about us is all the people we know love to eat wild turkey.
1: Okay.
0: And so they're like, "Oh, please give us those breasts." But you can do a lot of stuff with it. Perry, I'll let you go first and you can talk about your favorite thing you do with it.
3: Yeah, I don't, in the past, and I'll be honest with you, never try to cook the entire whole wild turkey. It's just too lean.
1: Yeah.
3: It's going to dry out. It's not going to taste good. You're going to ruin it.
1: It's going to be dry.
3: So breast it and take the legs. Most people don't take the legs because they say they're tough. But honestly, the legs, what we do with them is about 6 or 8 hours in the crock pot, strip all the meat off, put
1: you
3: that.
1: You strip all the meat off first, and then put it in the crock pot.
3: No, you put the whole leg in. You half them because they don't fit in a crock pot hole. Right. You know, the thigh and the leg. And then 6 or 8 hours till all the meat strips off. Pull the meat out, separate it from all the sinew, bone, everything else. Put the meat back in the crock pot. You get your, you go down to right here at Holiday. You get yourself a packet of tortilla soup mix, and you make tortilla soup. Add some cheese in it, maybe a drop of a couple jalapenos in there, and I mean it is really good.
1: Okay, all right. So there's the legs. You make you make a soup or stew out of it.
3: Yeah.
1: Okay.
3: Yeah. Render it down the legs. Or we take and if I have enough of them, we strip them down and make homemade dog food out of them.
1: Okay. All right.
0: Farmer's dog style.
1: Yep.
3: Yeah.
1: Okay. So what about the breast?
0: Perry and I ate an entire turkey one time by cubing it, making it into small cubes, and then getting Cajun.
3: Jambalaya mix.
0: And then battering them and deep frying them, because you know I love deep fried foods, onion rings, french fries, and then we ate them until we could not eat anymore. And that was the best way we ever, I mean, we did that in Louisiana, and let me tell you, we, turkey,
1: so you Perry, deep fried myself, them, deep fried them, and then,
0: just like chicken McNuggets.
1: You cooked them first in the Cajun and then deep fried them?
0: No, we deep fried them.
1: Okay.
0: We rolled them in that flour. And then the Cajun mix, and then we deep fried them in camp.
1: Oh, okay. That's where you had your Cajun mix in there.
0: Yeah.
1: Okay.
3: And back east, they don't cook it any other way than deep fried.
1: Always deep fried.
3: Turkey tenders, that's it. And they have all sorts of different recipes with pickle juice and
0: ranch dressing they were ranch talking about. Marinate them in ranch dressing first. Everyone's got their own ideas back there.
3: But deep fried, they float them back there.
0: Yeah, and I'm telling you what, it is fantastic. It's like cheese curds or anything else deep fried. It's just good, man. Yeah. It's just plain old good.
1: What is it about deep fried that just attracts us? You know,
0: I think it is just the fat.
1: The cheese curds, when we were
0: just the fat in it, man.
1: When we were back in
0: Wisconsin,
1: in Madison there, I mean, how many cheese curds did we eat?
0: Well, I was just there in February, and we decided that we were going to have early lunch and regular lunch. And early lunch was cheese curds and beer, and late lunch was cheese curds and hamburgers and beer every day.
1: Every day that we'd stop, any place, every place had their own cheese curds that they made. And so we'd cheese curd it out with ranch dressing.
0: We'd drive. We'd drive to where the best cheese curds were.
1: Yeah.
0: You could Google it, by the way.
1: Yeah.
0: Who has the best cheese curds in Wisconsin? And we would drive to them. You know Wendell. He don't play.
1: No.
0: Wendell does not play his child.
1: I remember when we had that lunch, and, you know, plus, you know, like 100 cheese curds apiece, plus all this food that we ate. And then on the way home, we stopped at this ice cream place.
0: We went there. That's called the Dairy Bar.
1: Whatever it was. And I said, no, I'm not going to have any. No, I'm not going to have any. I stood there and I went, okay, I'll have that shake. And then we got home and we're all kind of sitting there rubbing our stomachs going, oh, you know, maybe that was a mistake, the ice cream. But then Wendell, like an hour later, I swear to God, you know it's true.
0: Oh, yeah.
1: He goes, who wants Taco Bell? And he went out and spent like $200 on Taco Bell. Stuff.
3: Why do they call that comfort food? Because afterwards you can't move. I mean, it's like you're blown up.
1: It was. I mean, he came in with bags of Taco Bell.
0: I can't remember the name of that dairy bar.
1: No,
0: well, we went there twice.
1: Yeah.
0: We went there twice just in February.
1: Yeah.
0: And
1: yeah.
0: I was only there a few days.
1: Well, everybody had to stop by there.
0: Dairy bar or something.
1: Something. But it was like, wow.
0: I'll tell you what, that is how you man up
1: up. And then we got out the next day and walked for miles and hunting pheasants and came back and just destroyed the next place we went to. Destroyed our insides.
0: But you know what? That's what it's all about right there.
1: Yeah.
0: Those types of memories. I mean, that had to be five. Well, it was 2022. So that was 5 years ago for us. We were there together.
1: And, I went there for 2 years. And
0: that was fun. I never knew you're such a good beer pong player.
1: Well, you didn't know either, did you? I didn't know either. I think I remember I won one game.
0: Carl and I, because we're the old dudes, we were on a team, so we went to championships.
1: Yep. Nice. Yeah, we did. And those guys were
0: we were surprised. But then we had the firefighter from
1: oh my God.
0: in the Frisco, Texas.
1: Yeah, Frisco, Texas. And you know what they do. They play Pong.
0: All day.
1: All day. And this guy wasn't fair. It really was uncanny. He'd go pip, and that ping pong ball would go right into a cup.
0: Yeah.
1: A cup that you don't want him to hit. And it's like, oh my God.
0: Well, when you think about it, those firefighters, they're like being a soldier, right?
1: Yep.
0: They're
1: on call.
0: 8.5 hours of nothing and then 15 minutes of sheer terror.
1: Yep.
0: Right?
1: There you go.
0: And then they start the eight hours of nothing again. And let me tell you, that guy was good at some beer pong. Yeah. Of course, he was about 20. Oh, no, he's probably in his mid-30s.
3: Yeah, yep. eight hours is plenty of time to get good at most anything.
1: Yeah. Okay, we're going to take another break here. Perry Crimmins, Ted Leidy, Carl Lott here on Man Up, and we'll be back in a few minutes.

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1: Yeah,
2: welcome back. That is some good tunes, right?
1: Yeah, David is the man.
2: Yeah.
1: We warmed him up this evening. He's in there sweating right now.
2: That's from Catoctin Creek.
1: Catoctin Creek. Welcome back to Man Up with Ted Leidy, Perry Crumman, Carl Bach. And it's our last segment here. What do y'all got going here for the next few weeks?
2: Man.
1: Are you leaving again?
2: I'm leaving on Monday.
3: Yeah, we have some.
1: Where are you going to?
2: Arizona hunt.
1: What?
2: Turkey? Yeah.
1: Okay. Yeah. Haven't you all got? You've gotten every state though.
2: No, we're still working on it.
3: Halfway.
1: Are you ready?
2: We're both halfway.
1: Okay, so you're taking a turkey in every state except Alaska because they don't have turkeys.
2: Right.
1: But you've already got your Grand Slam.
2: World Slam. We did World Slam in 22, yeah.
1: Yeah.
2: We've got all the hard states out of the way. We're just working on all of them.
1: When you say a slam, how many is that? Four?
2: Six
1: for the World Slam. So that's every breed of turkey.
2: Mm-hmm.
1: Okay. And some of them are only in certain areas.
2: Oh, yeah. So, like, the Florida turkey's only, the Osceola is only in Central Florida.
1: Okay.
2: That's it.
1: Yeah.
2: So, but we were in Hawaii that year. We had fun that year.
1: Yeah. I mean, you were hunting turkeys there.
2: Oh,
1: people
2: yeah.
1: don't realize that you got turkey hunting, you've got deer hunting over there. And
2: oh, yeah.
1: It's good hunting. They have red stag.
3: Sheep hunting. Axis deer.
1: Yeah. Okay. All right.
3: Turkeys, hogs.
1: So, how many states do you have left? I thought you'd already been to Arizona.
2: Yeah, we're halfway.
3: Like 24. So, 49 states.
1: Yeah.
3: And if you think about it, if you do 4, 5, 6 a year, it takes a while to add them up.
2: Yeah, think about that. We're talking 10, 15 years, but we've been at it. We've been at it 45 years apiece.
1: Yeah.
2: Because some states, some years we won't do any states. Some years we'll do one, or you'll pick three and only get one, right? This year we picked four and got three so far.
1: You've got to go back to that state now.
2: I've got to go back. Yeah. I've been to South Carolina twice. I'm going back to North Carolina because I got blanked. I've been to Georgia twice. Perry went to Louisiana twice.
3: South Carolina twice,
2: yeah.
1: So you going back to Mexico?
2: No. Well, Perry
3: says no, but I say yes.
2: Perry's actually thinking about it. Ted says absolutely no.
1: After the last time when you all were stopped by the cartel and had guns pointed at you.
2: Yeah, no. It would have to be a hell of a deal. Like, they'd have to give me a piece of game away from me to go to Texas. And I'd consider it. But other than that, I'm not paying to go there. No.
3: I was thinking about just taking Pete Hicks.
2: Yeah, take Pete.
1: Take Pete. Okay. Well,
2: no,
1: there's
2: okay.
1: No
2: Mexico.
1: Cool April Nights is going on. A lot of the Show and Shines are happening. They're having parties at the Show and Shines, and then tomorrow, like we said, they have the big cruise. And they outlawed cruising in California back in like 20.
2: I remember it well.
1: 2000.
2: I remember it well.
1: Maybe it was earlier than that.
2: But, I remember cruising in California.
1: Yeah. And then, but they've since taken that off. So it's not illegal to cruise.
2: Well, it's a city ordinance.
1: It's a city ordinance now. Yeah. So
2: they could bring it back, but you know what? If looking back now as a 60-year-old man, it was a problem. it was a problem.
1: Well, my senior year in Yakima, Washington, that's all we did on the weekends was cruise. And go from, you start at the freezer, go down to the YMCA, come back, make a turn down Main Street, go down to the Mel's Diner.
2: You got that blonde hair, blue eyes, you must have been trolling on Pine Street.
3: Oh, yeah, we were down here every weekend.
2: It was a circle.
1: Okay, so what was the route? On Pine Street.
2: Oh,
1: would you start down there by where the Holiday Market is?
2: Gold Street Liquors.
3: Yeah,
1: okay.
3: It's just the loop right here, Pine Street, Market Street, you know.
2: Pine Street, Market Street, by the EDD, right?
3: Yeah. Yeah.
2: And then you turn there by the EDD and come straight down by the Shack.
3: Yeah.
2: Right, and then straight across, and then back over to Market Street. And straight on through. It was not very big. It felt huge when you were 17, but it was tiny, really.
1: Okay. All right.
2: Oh, it was so fun. All your friends. You know what? You met people from other schools. which was cool because, you know, I went to West Valley High School, so I was clear out in Cottonwood. But I got to meet folks from Perry School up there, you know, and there was a lot of kid stuff going on.
1: But kids do it. Yeah.
3: Then you cruise till like 10 o'clock or whatever and then headed up behind what is the Mount Shasta Mall now, but the water tower up there where you used to have parties, you know.
2: Mm-hmm.
1: Up where you live now.
2: By where I live, yeah, sure. That was all Manzanita. That was all Manzanita Grove back then.
1: Yeah,
2: full of dirt roads. You could just drive around forever.
3: Between their hilltop and on over to Dana Drive, that was nothing.
1: Well,
2: use your fake ID to get into docks.
1: There'd be cops. There'd be cops there in Yakima, and they'd. I guess I'm trying to think. Probably around 10:30, 11 o'clock on Friday and Saturday nights, they'd start peering. So everybody'd start, you know, going home at that point. Because you'd seen it, you know, you'd been at all the places. Everybody'd stop their cars and get out and get a freezer burger.
2: A freezer burger?
1: Yeah, it's called the freezer. Hmm. And it's gone now. Yeah.
2: You know, but that was back when, when the cops had a lot of authority.
1: Oh, yeah.
2: I mean, we were afraid of the cops.
1: Oh, yeah.
2: Now they're not afraid of the cops. But we were afraid of the cops.
1: You're afraid of the cops because they wouldn't necessarily give you a ticket, but they would.
2: Scared.
3: Well, not only that, here in Redding, the cops would not give you a ticket. They would take you home to your parents. That's the worst thing that could happen.
1: They
2: did not play. So we respected them, and if someone got out of line, they did not play.
1: Nope.
2: Trust me, they did not play. So, you know, I mean, there was good or bad in the whole thing.
1: Can you imagine 1960s cop, you know, just transported to today?
2: He wouldn't last.
1: He wouldn't last. No, he'd be in jail.
2: Yeah. First broken arm, lawsuit.
1: Smacking somebody in the face.
2: First broken arm, lawsuit.
3: But I'll tell you what, crime would be down.
2: Oh, hey, we didn't have much crime. We didn't have much crime at all. We were scared to death of them.
1: Well, you know, that was the, Stephanie Bridget was on the other day, and she said, you know, they just had two murder cases come in within 30 minutes of each other found guilty. And I said, well, gosh, that's kind of unusual. She goes, murders. And she goes, no, we probably average 10 a year in Redding.
2: 10 a year proven.
1: Yeah.
2: That's
1: most of them they catch. I mean, because it's people, you know, they know each other that. But when you think about it, think, well, 10 a year and that's average. She says, yeah, some years would be less, others would be more.
2: Yep.
1: And I didn't think of it. But, yeah, there is. People out there shooting each other.
2: Yeah, that isn't in. I don't remember it being like that when I was a kid.
1: I don't either. There were fights, but it wouldn't even fight with like baseball bats or knives or anything.
3: You wouldn't beat somebody to a pulp. You know, you just kind of subdue them and you won.
1: Well, and other people would step in. You know, okay, that's enough. You know, everybody. You know, you'd already done whatever you were going to do.
2: I remember when, and I can't recall her name, and I'm sorry about that, but. The woman on the river trail who was killed. Perry, remember her name?
1: Oh, they caught that guy.
2: Back in 93 or something.
1: Oh, 93.
2: Like that.
1: Oh, that was way 94.
3: Before. Yeah, no, I do, and I can't remember.
2: But you remember it, right?
3: Yeah, I do.
2: Yeah, and let me tell you, it was front page news for months while they looked for that guy. They did finally catch him, but it wasn't until about 5-10 years ago they caught him. I mean, he got away with it for all these years. But now, someone dies in the river trail? Doesn't even make, I mean, it makes the news for a day, and then because of the 24-hour news cycle, we've kind of all forgotten about it, but a murder of an innocent person in Redding back in the 90s, it was a big deal.
1: Yeah.
2: I mean, every single day. And she died right here by the blackberry bushes right here off Deez Horse Bridge, off the north side bridge.
1: Right
2: Yeah, and they finally caught that guy. DNA.
1: Hey, we have run out of time.
2: What?
1: And
3: again.
1: Okay. Now, Perry's business is
3: justforhunting.com,
1: he's a guide, and he'll take you out and put you on the animals. And Ted, Northern Firearms Instruction.
2: Absolutely, I teach two Thursday renewals right here in Redding.
1: Linda and I are going to go in and do ours, and we can, if things happen that at my age, I can swear I was in fear of my life.
3: Absolutely.
2: 100%.
1: I practice a lot laying on the ground and drawing. That way, if something happens, I fall on the ground and I can.
2: Do not fall on the ground, Perry. At your age, you could break a hip.
1: That's right.
3: That's right.
1: Not me, though.
2: the chances of you coming back from breaking a hip, you know, are not great. Yeah. So yeah, don't do it.
3: For us three gentlemen, let your wife shoot.
1: Hey, everybody, have a great evening. Go out and enjoy. This is going to be great weather through Monday. So enjoy our super cool nights. Get out there for the cruise and have a good evening. And God bless America.
3: God bless America.

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1: News this hour from Town Hall. I'm Keith Peters in Washington. Changes are being made at Scouting America.
2: At the National Jamboree, one of Scouting's biggest events, dedicated spaces for gay young people, women, and scouts of color have been eliminated. Some scouts who had planned to attend in West Virginia backed out. Defense Secretary Pete Hegseth threatened to end the Pentagon's century-old partnership with Scouting America if it did not make changes, including refocusing away from diversity initiatives. A Scouting America spokesperson said the organization remains fully committed to welcoming and serving all youth, but not address questions about the changes to the Jamboree. I'm Ed Donahue.
1: Experts are cautioning folks, particularly young people, from getting caught up in a new tanning craze.
3: The American Cancer Society says that more than 100,000 new melanoma cases will be diagnosed in the U.S. in 2026. Melanoma is a potentially life-threatening form of cancer. About 8,500 people are expected to die this year from melanoma. A medical research team at Northwestern University looked at the cellular level of tanning bed users and found they had nearly three times the risk of developing melanoma. And as anyone who has had skin cancer removed knows, it can leave one heck of a scar. I'm Lisa Dwyer.
1: President Trump says he may withdraw and delay Todd Blanche's nomination as Attorney General until Republican Senators John Cornyn and Tom Tillis, who are seeking concessions from the top prosecutor, leave office. Trump doubled down Thursday on choosing his former personal lawyer as the nation's top lawman. On Wall Street, the Dow up by 613 points, the Nasdaq rose 679, the S&P 500 advanced 121. More at townhall.com.
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1: Whether the crop is iceberg, romaine, or butterhead, it's been a tough year for lettuce growers. Demand for the leafy green vegetable is wilting, meaning salad-focused eateries are also suffering.
5: Lettuce prices rose sharply in the first half of the year because of hot weather in Arizona, where about a third of America's lettuce is grown. Now, some restaurants are dealing with the fallout of a parasitic outbreak linked to shredded lettuce that has sickened thousands of people. Taco Bell will likely see the biggest sales impact from the outbreak, but market research companies say that other salad-focused chains are seeing less business as well. Rich Thomason reporting.
1: Apple posted a solid fiscal third quarter on Thursday, climbing past Wall Street's expectations thanks to strong sales of the iPhone and MacBook computers. News and analysis at townhall.com. From Washington, I'm Keith Peters. Tens of thousands of French wildfire evacuees are allowed to return home as cooler weather moves in. We hear more on this story from international correspondent Karen Chamas reporting from London.
6: French authorities are allowing 84,000 evacuees from a massive wildfire in southwestern France to return home. While firefighters remain fully mobilized, the announcement on Thursday marks a positive turn in the battle against the blaze. The huge wildfire has burned an area four times the size of Paris. Over 220,000 people had been forced to flee. Higher humidity and cooler temperatures have raised hopes for relief. The fires are part of a series of blazes affecting southern Europe, including Spain, Greece, and Turkey. I'm Karen Shamas.
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12: Now surpassed 2,300 confirmed cases in 45 states. At one point, back in 2000, it was officially eliminated. However, because of falling kindergarten vaccination rates, they were over 95%. Now they're roughly down to about 92%. They have caused this problem with this measles outbreak. To talk about it is the chief executive officer of the American Public Health Association. That's the nation's largest and oldest organization of public health professionals. He's also the former Secretary of Health for the state of Maryland. Dr. Georges Benjamin joins us. Doctor, welcome to America at Night.
13: Hi, thanks for having me.
12: So I understand that there's people aren't getting vaccinated, obviously, but the rates went from 95% of kindergartners getting vaccinated to down to 92%. That's still a large number of people getting vaccinated. What is that 3% difference? Is that big of a deal?
13: It can make a big difference. And the reason it makes such a big difference is if you think about it, the likelihood of you being the disease is passed by respiratory spread. It's highly infectious. It's one of the most infectious diseases that we have. Just to give you an example of what I'm talking about. If you put 100 people in a room and somebody comes in there with measles, 90 of them will get measles. And then if everybody left and somebody comes in within the next 2 hours, the likelihood of them getting measles is very high. And it's just that infectious. And the challenge we have with that is that 3% means that the likelihood, if you're unvaccinated, of you being exposed to measles becomes just mathematically very high. So that 3% makes a big difference.
12: How dangerous is measles? I mean, the rare occasion you have deaths, but how dangerous is it, and how sick do the kids get once they get measles, or adults?
13: Well, let me just say it is a very unpleasant disease to get. You get real sore throat, high fever, sick, you can get seizures. You can get a pneumonia from the virus itself. You can get a secondary bacterial infection after the viral disease goes away. And then several years later, people who even have mild cases of measles can have a demyelinating disease, a brain disease, which can cause them to have severe neurological problems for life afterwards. So it can be a very severe disease, even if you don't die from it. But it's just unpleasant, just to start with. And the real tragedy here is two shots is preventable. Almost 97% protected if you get your two vaccinations.
12: I was looking at some of the stats. Back in the early 60s, the measles were up over 450, close to 500,000 cases every year. The vaccine came in the early 60s, and it virtually wiped it out, did it not?
13: It did. And let me tell you what happened. I was actually the health commissioner in Washington, D.C. in the 90s, in 1990. And that vaccine came out in the 60s. They began giving it. But we really didn't get it to all the kids. In fact, our national vaccination rates were still in the 60 or 70% range. The Bush administration came in, decided we were going to get our vaccination rates up. They had a national campaign. Everybody got involved. I remember going to a Rose Garden ceremony at the White House, you know, and we started making sure we increased the requirements for getting vaccination. We had vaccine clinics all over the country. We got our numbers up, and voila, we got control over measles.
12: But you're saying some people can get the vaccine and not be inoculated from the measles?
13: Well, you know, like any therapeutic, it doesn't work 100% on everybody. So, there are a few people who can get vaccinated, may still get measles, not a lot, only 2 or 3%, but they don't get a severe case. It moderates the disease. Because what the vaccine does, it basically emulates the disease and teaches your body how to make antibodies against it. So when you're exposed to it, you get a very rapid response to protect yourself from the most serious effects of the disease. But most people who get it are just totally protected.
12: So let's talk about once you do get it in these 2,300-plus people and children who have been diagnosed with measles. Some go to the hospital, some get, is there a remedy? Are there treatments? Or do you just have to sort of grin and bear it until you fight it off?
13: You control the fever. You treat the symptoms. Again, most people who do get sick stay at home. But if you get very sick, and sick enough you have to be hospitalized because you're not able to eat, because you can't keep down fluids, because you have any of the complications, meningitis, brain swelling, pneumonia, obviously you need to be treated. And we treat those symptoms symptomatically, you know, making sure you get enough oxygen, making sure you get enough fluids. But there aren't really any really good treatments for it. You will hear people talk about vitamin A. It's not preventive. There are some people who are really malnourished, who for which giving nutritional supplements can help as part of a broader range of therapies. But when people tell you to take vitamin A, is a preventive therapy or for routine measles, it doesn't help at all. It won't prevent you from like that.
12: Doctor, tell me, what are you looking at as a doctor in this space with these numbers? Some states are worse off than others. Pennsylvania, Virginia, South Carolina is being hit hard. Florida's being hit hard. Texas, Arizona, Utah. But it's showing up in 45 states. What are you looking at? We're halfway through the year. Is this going to get worse before it gets better?
13: It's going to get worse before it gets better. And what the problem is, what used to happen is you would have someone from out of the country who would come in, and they would go into a community that was under-vaccinated or unvaccinated. And then, of course, the outbreak would develop there. And then you would spend hours, because what a health department officer has to do is they have to go and chase every single case, just like Sherlock Holmes. They've got to chase every person who was exposed to the disease. They got to take a history. They got to ask them whether they were sick or not. And if you're exposed and you're not vaccinated, you need to be quarantined for 21 days. And then, you know, hopefully you'll be vaccinated and be protected, but we want to make sure you don't have measles and can't spread it to others. And in an environment now where we have done things to people to help them get better, cancer, chemotherapy patients, people on high steroids for a whole range of autoimmune diseases, for asthma, those people with those chronic diseases, when they get a case of measles, they're going to get worse because now you got the measles on top of their underlying disease.
12: So let's talk about the vaccine. I know it's become politicized and the internet and social media and everybody else is pushing their own agenda. From an expert who lives in this space, what do you say when somebody asks you about the measles vaccine and is it safe?
13: It is safe and effective. And now there are people who may not take it. They can't take it because they're allergic to a component in the shot. Just like any other medication, you know, sometimes you can be allergic to things. It does not cause autism or any of the other autism-like diseases that people have said that it does. That's not true. What the side effects, the most common side effects, are a little swelling and a sore arm.
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0: measles outbreak, the worst in 35 years, and it surpasses 2,300 confirmed cases, 45 states. I got about a minute left, doctor. Is there a season for measles? Is the summertime not as bad? Is the fall worse? And will it just roll into the next season? And so now we're expecting this to just be an ongoing problem with these numbers getting higher and higher?
1: No, there really isn't a season per se, except to say that obviously, you know, in the summer, people are around each other more. When you're getting ready to go back to school, kids go back to school. And one of the reasons we have vaccination clinics right before kids go back to school is that these kids bring their diseases, of course, to school with them. And the best time to catch them is when they're getting ready to go to school, because it's in almost every place it's required to go back to school. And so it's a good time to catch up kids who, for one reason or another, haven't gotten their shots.
0: So with school coming back into session, there might be an uptick because of the people who aren't getting the vaccine.
1: That's right. Now they're being exposed to kids, other kids. Remember this, while you may or may not be maybe not as concerned about your kid getting sick, remember that someone else who's not vaccinated who has the disease can get your child sick, or you can get someone else's kid sick.
0: Yeah. Dr. Georges Benjamin, Executive Director of the American Public Health Association. Great stuff, doctor. 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
1: Thank you very much. Enjoyed it.
0: You got it. America at Night, back in a moment.
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6: All right. Coming up in just a couple of minutes, we're going to talk about a new bill that passed the Minnesota House and Senate overwhelmingly with bipartisan support. It is to outlaw, get ready for this, something called nudification. Nudification. It is a new word. Never heard it before. Nudification. What is nudification? You sitting down for this one? Nudification is, they want to ban it. They want to ban nudification. Nude, as in like have no clothes on, and fication, nudification. They want to ban the software that designs people to have their clothes taken off. So like artificial intelligence, right? Twitter has that feature where you can have a picture of somebody and then you can turn them, have the head on it and then turn them into a nude photo. They want to ban that. And the House passed it 132-1, and the Senate passed it in the state of Minnesota 65-0. Elon Musk has filed a federal lawsuit trying to ban this law in Minnesota. He wants to, he thinks he should have a right to do this. You know, when I was a kid, Tipper Gore and the like were up in arms over like rap albums and demanded like parental notification. Matter of fact, there was some movie I wanted to go see, PG-13, and I was 12 and they wouldn't let me into the movie theater. And now the richest man in the world is arguing he should be allowed to take regular photos and turn them into nude photos of unsuspecting people. It's a strange world we live in, isn't it? Stay right there. We'll talk to a state representative from the great state of Minnesota about their nudification bill. America at Night, just getting started.
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5: Welcome to America at Night with McGraw-Milhaven.
6: All right. There is a bill that just passed the legislature in Minnesota. Overwhelming support in the Senate and the House. It is to ban nudification. And what exactly is that? We'll talk to the state rep, Minnesota state rep, Jess Hansen, who was the inspiration and the sponsor of this bill. Jess Hansen, welcome to America at Night.
15: Thank you so much for having me.
6: So it was overwhelming support. How easy was it to, first of all, tell us what the definition of nudification is, and then how easy was this to work its way through both houses up in Minnesota?
15: Yeah, so nudification is a feature of AI that allows somebody to upload an otherwise benign image to these AI models and basically click a button and make the subject nude, naked in a video or an image. And, you know, this could be a video or an image that you posted of your family vacation, your Christmas, anything like that, something that's a good memory. And someone can just take that and turn it into something without your consent. And so what's really important to know is that this is, I know you mentioned that I'm the champion behind it, but really it was the survivors who came forward. And Senator Mae Quaid, who led on this the year before, I got there. So it's really important that the survivors' names be uplifted in voices and their stories. They had a friend they'd been friends with for over 20 years, some of them, and all of a sudden they found pictures just like that of them naked on his computer, and they had never taken them. And so the violation of trust there was just really, really severe, and they found the courage to come forward and to fight this.
6: And so how hard was it to work its way through both houses? It's pretty split. In both houses, Republicans and Democrats, overwhelming support for passing it. How hard was it to work its way through the system?
15: It went through the Senate the first year of the biennium. It went through lots of committees that had bipartisan support. It really went through like a no-brainer on that side. And on the other side, we were working through the tie in the House, which is historic and hasn't happened many times in history. So we had the first year to kind of work out some of those kinks in the process. And then the second year of the biennium is when I brought it through the House committee. So started right away when we got back from session and hit the ground running. And really, we didn't receive a lot of fighting or pushback or opposition. It just is, again, a no-brainer to so many people. I have plenty of my Republican colleagues who felt it was very important to do this. I worked with tech companies, lobbyists that were at the Capitol. They did want some of the things changed that we couldn't, you know, work around, but we left an agreement to continue talking in the coming years. But overall, nobody spoke up to oppose the bill at all.
6: And so it was supposed to take effect August 1st, just a day or two from now. And then Elon Musk drops a federal lawsuit with this, threatening all sorts of things. Is it now on hold? What's the status of the bill becoming a law?
15: Now it's going to go to the courts. It's on track to become law on Saturday unless the courts make a different decision. And that's not my branch of government that I work in, thankfully. I don't have to make those decisions. But, you know, this is the only lawsuit, and I think that's really notable that there's only one. There's a lot of tech companies out there that do this, a lot of companies that have AI models that will not do this because it is possible and relatively easy to just turn that feature off. And there's some companies that don't want to do that. Obviously, there are reasons they can defend on their own, but largely we, you know, can assume profits or other reasons are driving them. And that's not okay. So we have to be sure that we're looking at why these folks that are fighting it and what their connections to the rest of the kind of icky world of AI-generated child sexual abuse material and all of that and what that looks like too.
6: Elon Musk will tell you, will say, and the people who I guess are opposed to this in this lawsuit will say, look, we're all against this, but this law has gone too far, And it cuts into free speech, and there are people who use this technology for innocent reasons, and they're going to be swept up in this, and this is a bad bill because it goes too far, chasing innocent people down when it's only meant for the bad guys, but it's going to catch the good guys as well.
15: So here in Minnesota, it's already a crime to create a non-consensual deepfake and disseminate it to anybody more than one person. That's what the dissemination is defined as. So Grok is already breaking the law and has been. And so this technology that we're seeking to ban is obviously because those kinds of laws don't always work to go upstream and address them. It hasn't deterred him this far. Grok's made tens of thousands of images of naked children on a regular basis for a long time. The Tech Transparency Project has covered this as well. And that's an important piece of this, that, you know, why would anybody create a software that and allow it to do this? That's the real question, is why does this even exist? I've yet to hear of one good public good that comes out of using this, other than maybe somebody wants to, you know, make a video or an image of themselves or something like that. But at that point, it's consensual if it's of yourself. You know, so there's different ways to, you know, use different softwares. Photoshop remains available. We have a very clear carve out for artistic technical skill that's added to that. But it is when these images are made without consent and then disseminated like that. And this law will also apply to tech companies that advertise apps like this too.
6: What's the penalty if a tech company allows this to happen in the state of Minnesota?
15: $500,000 up to. They can be fined for each image. In the law, it says each download, which sometimes the courts can read a couple different ways. But that's the ultimate kind of government approach we can take. And then anybody who becomes a victim of that can also go forward and you know, seek damages. This is really emotionally damaging for people that experience this. And so they could potentially go after the tech companies who allowed this feature to be available.
6: Minnesota State Rep. Jess Hansen, who was one of the ones who got this bill through the legislature, signed it, supposed to take effect Saturday. Jess, how much of a problem is this? I mean, seriously, how many people are actually taking photos of innocent children and turning them into nudes and or child images?
15: An alarming amount. So there's an organization called the Internet Watch Foundation. They are an international organization that monitors chat rooms around the globe, on the dark web, for this kind of content. They've issued three reports over the last 3 years about the growing prevalence of this. Their latest one identified a 26,000% increase in the prevalence of AI-generated child sexual abuse material. And if that doesn't alarm people, I don't know what does. You know, at a time when we are seeing that, you know, a lot of times sexual assault, whether it's against adults or children, it is just not taken as seriously by society. And really that universal truth that sex crimes against kids should be, are wrong. It's just wrong. And we should do everything we can to protect them. Kids have no one else on the planet to look out for them except for grown-ups. So it's important that we stand up and talk about that. So I encourage folks to look at the Tech Transparency Project and the Internet Watch Foundation, IWF. They are leading the way on the research on this, and you will leave reading that a different person and unfortunately seeing the world a little bit worse, because that's the reality of what's there right now and how bad we need to do that. You know, we know that 1 in 4 little girls are molested, 1 in 20 boys, which I think is actually quite a bit higher, you know, than boys that will admit it. Or can talk about it. We have to make sure that we don't shy away from talking about this issue just because it might be uncomfortable or some maybe triggering for some people to talk about, but it doesn't mean we don't need to do something about it.
6: Yeah, I just want to make sure, I want to ask you this question again in a different way, because I want to make sure people understand the legal argument as to why Elon Musk and his legal team brought this lawsuit to bear. His legal team is saying that your law goes too far and it restricts free speech for everyday users, and that there is a line between protected free speech and digital assault, and they're saying that this law goes too far. What do you say?
15: I say I talked to a handful of some of the nation's top First Amendment lawyers, and like the governor said, we're going to see him in court. It is important to understand that there's you know, there's free speech and then there's yelling fire in a movie theater, right? There are limits to some of these things that are necessary for public safety and protection. But ultimately, this is not going after the, you know, what they're creating. It is the tool. This law goes after strictly the tool of these AI models that are there. So I think it's misguided, but that's just my take on it.
6: So does the technology exist where these tech companies can allow it in Iowa, but block it in Minnesota to comply with this law?
15: I think that tech companies figure out a whole lot of ways to comply with laws every day with different states. They're able to have sports betting in one state or, you know, predictive markets in one state and not another. I mean, there's a plenty of ways that companies have to comply with state laws where they operate. I think it's important to know that we don't think this is going to solve the problem by any means. Obviously, we're not, you know, silly enough to believe that. But this is going to be introduced in at least 12 additional states this year. We're hoping for some federal action to come down on it. Like I said, there's just really no public good use of this. And because it is the number one tool used to make child sexual abuse material right now, that is really alarming. We just have to make sure we're reining this in. And I don't understand why anybody would want to fight to protect a tool that they are using to create this hideous, sadistic, disgusting content for the sake of some First Amendment argument that I'm pretty confident that they're not going to be able to make very strongly because didn't even make the case very strongly either.
6: Yeah, yeah. Well, in terms of full disclosure, I have a six-year-old daughter.
16: 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She had minor damage to her rear bumper. I wrote her an estimate. Later, I received a call. The lady responsible for the damage wanted to pay for the repairs out of pocket. 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I suggested she contact her insurance agent and have them review her policy. She called back very excited. It appeared her policy did extend forgiveness. 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And yes, if we can't fix it, no one can.
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15: So inhumane. It is so just awful to think about what people that, you know, hurt children will actually do to them. And what's worse is that when with the AI-generated material, we're watching a trend in the violent nature of it go up. It gets worse and worse and worse every time, every year, every report. And there's a correlation to that also becoming more and more violent in the real world. So this doesn't just stay in the digital world, right? This is a way that people will, depending on who the subject of the AI-generated, you know, video is, if it's someone, a celebrity's kid or something like that, people pay a lot of money for this. People are getting rich on it and doing disgusting things. So it is a hideous part of the world, and we just can't turn a blind eye to it anymore. I think that we just don't talk about it enough, and people like you are not a bad guy in the family for talking about it, right? But reality, you're really protecting your kids from this. I mean, this is when we think about cameras that anybody has access to, and we don't know. We've seen this in schools. We've seen this from security guards in department stores and malls. We see this in security guards at Catholic churches. We just saw one today. It's awful. There's a lot of really horrible things that can happen when our children's likeness is not protected. And who's going to protect that if not us?
6: Well, and I mean, you're exactly right. It isn't just an aunt who posts a picture at a birthday party. Some kid at a park on a swing, and some guy comes along and takes a picture, and then doctors the photo, right? And you're innocently playing in a park, and all of a sudden her photo is being transferred all over the internet to all these unscrupulous people. I'll leave you with this, and I use this a lot of times, and people's heads kind of explode. Minnesota State Rep. Jess Hansen, who is out talking about this new bill that is supposed to go into effect August 1st. It's to ban nudification, where AI deepfakes can turn a normal picture into a nude. And Elon Musk sued to stop this law from going into effect, to allow his technology platforms to allow this to happen. But I often say this to people. what kind of society can it be where you can't upload copyrighted music to YouTube, right? They've figured out a way to protect the artist and the songwriter with copyrighted music, to where the system says, I'm sorry, you're using copyrighted music. We're not allowed to post this. But we are creating a system where you can create nude photos of children, and that's okay, but to upload copyrighted music is not okay.
15: Yeah. It's almost like there's some power around the planet in countries, governments, societies, that values profit more than our children's innocence.
6: Yeah, it's a sad, sad reality. Minnesota State Rep. Jess Hansen, good luck. We'll be keeping an eye on this, but you've gotten other states' attention, and you think this is going to happen in other states real soon?
15: Absolutely. We have a bunch of legislators from around the country that are talking about how do we make sure we do the most good for the most people when it comes to AI regulation, and how do we do that responsibly, right? AI has an amazing tool that can do a lot of things for businesses and for individuals and for families and people, but it can also cause a lot of harm. And in this case, you know, we're going to continue working out. We'd love to see some action at the federal level. The Take It Down Act is great. Thanks to Senator Klobuchar and Senator Cruz for working on that, but that only happens after it's out there. Right, we need to be able to get ahead of this and get ahead of the curve. We're the first people on the planet to do this. So this has gone globally viral. Countries around the nation are talking about it because they too are having these problems. And, you know, who knew? There are a lot of grown-ups around the world that care about protecting kids. And we just got to team up and make sure we can fight back.
6: Minnesota's House passed this 132-1. The Senate passed it 65-0. It was supposed to go into effect on August 1st, but Elon Musk filed a federal lawsuit that is trying to stop this law from going into effect. State Rep of Minnesota, Jess Hansen. Jess, thank you very much for your time. I reserve the right to call you back at any time and talk about this.
15: 100%. Thank you so much for amplifying the issue. Like, this is how we continue to create the changes, when people with platforms like yours, journalists, and other press take it seriously. So thank you sincerely for doing it.
6: Jess Hansen, representative of Minnesota. America at Night, back in a moment.
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0: The U.S. Treasury quietly released its official financial report for 2025. It appears by its own numbers, the U.S. government seems insolvent. It's reported that the Treasury shows about $6 trillion in assets and over $47 trillion in liabilities. Add it all up, and it looks like the U.S. owes more than $130 trillion it doesn't have. 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
5: Coming to you from the heart of the nation, this is America at Night with McGraw-Milhaven.
6: Anthropic now says that its Claude model did the same thing that OpenAI did. It gained unauthorized access to three companies during a cyber test that it wasn't prompted to do. That's the same thing that OpenAI got in trouble for last week. So their AI models are going rogue. Next hour, we're going to talk to a cybersecurity expert about what does this actually mean. This is science fiction, and have we crossed a Rubicon? Is there a way to fix it? Is there a way to put it back? Is there a way to put the genie back in the bottle? We'll talk with her coming up next hour. And then Bill on the road, he's talking Route 66. People love to talk about Route 66, one of the great historic roads. He's in Springfield, Missouri, so we'll check in with him a little bit later on. And then, of course, it's open phones. Phone calls, text messages, voicemails. We got all of that coming up straight ahead. That was a quick hour. Good hour. Interesting hour. Hope you enjoyed it, because two really important topics that we were able to dive into. So 1-844-2-McGraw. Stay right there. We'll find out exactly what is going on with these AI models and how worried should we be. And is it really like 2001 Space Odyssey? Are we there in 2026? Our executive director is Alex Hinton. Our engineer tonight is Richard Good. I'm McGraw-Milhaven, and this is America at Night on Westwood One.

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6: News this hour from Town Hall. I'm Jason Walker. The man nominated to be our next attorney general may be in limbo for a few months.
7: President Donald Trump says he may withdraw and delay acting attorney general Todd Blanche's nomination to avoid conceding to demands by Republican senators John Cornyn and Tom Tillis until after they leave their posts next year. Cornyn and Tillis say they won't back Blanche's nomination without additional assurances in writing about a legal settlement, which included a deal to drop tax claims against the president and a now-scrapped plan to create an almost $1.8 billion anti-weaponization fund. Just one Republican holdout on the Senate Judiciary Committee could sink Blanche's chances for confirmation. I'm Lisa Dwyer.
6: Well, former Deputy National Security Advisor to President Trump, K.T. McFarland, telling the Salem Radio Network today, it still remains a mystery as to who gave the green light for Dr. Fauci to resume gain-of-function research after the Obama team terminated the practice.
8: Can you imagine President Trump, you know, who's a germaphobe anyway, and had real doubts about China and about any research money, American money, going anywhere overseas? He would have gone ballistic if he knew about it. So it was apparently turned back on somehow by somebody during the early days of the Trump administration. And I always wondered about who did it, you know, where's that email hiding that somebody said, okay, it's all right to resume gain-of-function research. We're just not going to resume it in the United States. We're going to resume it in China.
6: Cyber attacks targeting 30 water systems in Minnesota this week. Source of the attacks being investigated, but they come amid warnings that Iranian hackers have been focusing on Minnesota. Officials, though, say they believe the water is safe. More on these stories, townhall.com.
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6: Major drought is dropping water levels in one of Europe's most scenic rivers to historic lows.
12: Record low levels on the Danube are impacting tourism and industry. The river flows through 10 countries and has receded to unprecedented lows, exposing rocks and old shipwrecks. River cruise ships are docking upriver and sightseeing cruises have been canceled. The drought has also affected Hungary and Romania's nuclear power plant operations, exposed a World War II bomb, and ended the summer season for excursion boat operators in Serbia. Rich Thomason reporting.
6: The federal regulators clearing the way for robo-taxis to operate without steering wheels and eventually brake pedals. Amazon's fully autonomous Zeus vehicles got approval Thursday to begin charging customers for rides in the specially designed cars that feature four inward-facing seats. Breaking news and analysis, townhall.com. Elephants in Kenya have been poisoned.
13: Over a dozen elephants have died within a month in Kenya after eating cyanide-contaminated tomatoes, according to wildlife authorities. 15 elephants in southern Kenya from Amboseli National Park died after eating the tomatoes from nearby farms. Authorities did not specify who might be responsible for the contamination. However, in the past, farmers have been suspected of poisoning elephants to protect their crops. The park in southern Kenya borders an area where farming and the raising of livestock are prevalent. The Kenyan Wildlife Service warns that the contamination could affect local livestock grazing in the area. I'm Karen Chemas.
6: And a tough year for lettuce. Prices have risen due to very hot weather in Arizona. Now, the fallout from the Cyclospora outbreak is linked to the shredded lettuce. More on these stories, townhall.com.
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1: Becoming socialists. And while that may be true, don't kid yourself. Because the Trump administration just announced today, the Commerce Department, Howard Lutnick, the Secretary of Commerce, announced seven new companies where the Trump administration has taken an equity stake in their companies. The government's equity portfolio is now composed of 30 companies. That's right. The United States government now has an equity stake in 30 different companies. According to an article in Fortune, you want to know how much money that is? According to Fortune magazine, the U.S. government has invested roughly $27 billion through direct equity or quasi-equity deals with various American companies. What do you call that? Yes, in the back. Socialism. Yes. Yes, you are correct. That is called socialism. So... for all of you who are up in arms over Mondami opening up a supermarket for the underprivileged or underserved or working class in New York City, the government taking a stake in 30 companies for, what did I say, $27 billion? What's the difference? Unbelievable. Say right there, cybersecurity expert. To figure out if we shouldn't worry about this because the end is near anyway, because artificial intelligence is going to ruin everything we've got. Stay right there. Interesting conversation with all of this. America at Night, back in a moment.
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10: Welcome to America at Night with McGraw-Milhaven.
11: OpenAI has been getting a lot of attention over the last couple of days. They revealed a cyber attack that was carried out by a rogue AI agent. Now they're saying it wasn't just one. It was accessed four other available platform services. To talk about this is somebody who knows a thing or two about all of this. Katie Masouris is an American computer security researcher, entrepreneur, and hacker with over 25 years of professional cybersecurity experience. She's also the founder and CEO of Luda Security, offering an unparalleled perspective on security research and the like. Katie, welcome to America at Night.
12: Thank you so much for having me.
11: So was this an accident? Did ChatGPT go rogue? Was it gross incompetence? What happened here?
12: Well, I like to call this a hacksident. And OpenAI definitely had an octopus Houdini that escaped its tank in terms of an AI model that they were testing, and it escaped its constraints and went off and hacked Hugging Face, a different company.
11: I said, the cynic in me said, this was a marketing ploy by OpenAI to show how powerful their AI really is.
12: I think it would be a really risky marketing ploy. You know, if a human hacker did what OpenAI's AI model did, they would be facing criminal charges. So it would be a risky move for marketing.
11: So how dangerous is what happened?
12: Well, I think it's dangerous not because the AI model itself was trying to do anything evil. It was just doing what it was told to do, which was to perform on this benchmarking test. And it figured out, just like any enterprising young person would think, is that it might be easier to get an A on the test if they cheated and found the answers. And so that's why it hacked out of its confines.
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4: You don't get to see what the source code is, you know, with the software under the hood, but, you know, you basically trust that the manufacturer is doing their best in terms of giving you a reliable product. That's what the closed models are, and those are the U.S.-based frontier models, meaning they're at the top of their game in terms of AI technology. And then the

0: have. The bad actors are going to have it no matter what, and there's nothing you can do to stop them. Best you can do is arm the defenders with the same stuff.
1: They talked about a kill switch, and there's been a lot of controversy and or talk about a kill switch for something like this. What do you say?
0: Well, the problem with a kill switch is that it might have downstream effects. You know, I talked about frontier models. They're actually incorporated into a lot of other third-party defense products. So imagine if a kill switch order came from the U.S. government and said, okay, ChatGPT needs to shut down, or the latest version of ChatGPT needs to shut down. That might simultaneously affect a whole bunch of other vendors that were using ChatGPT in their own products and shut down defender access to the same models. Again, this is something that we don't want to prevent defenders from accessing the best technology. We want to enable it.
1: Is this a wake-up call, what happened where this bot and this AI got out of its controls? Is this a wake-up call? And is it a big enough wake-up call to where the big boys, the governments, and the tech boys are going to come together and sort of help sort of figure out what to do next?
0: Well, there is a balance here. It is a wake-up call, but I think the wake-up call is in noticing when your AI model has gone rogue. That was the biggest failure in all of this, was that OpenAI did not notice that their test had escaped the lab, their experiment escaped the lab. So I think that's the biggest wake-up call. I think in terms of what governments are going to do, I think they need to work with these vendors to mandate notification if an experiment goes wrong, goes off the rails and escapes. And I think they need to make sure that we're still competing at the forefront of AI technology. So slowing things down, putting the brakes on it, you know, there's all these unintended consequences that we don't want to see, and we don't want to fall behind. This is an arms race, and it's an AI arms race. We should be trying to win.
1: Okay, explain this to me, Katie. We had somebody on last night saying, why is it important that the United States beats China in this? We understand why it was important for the U.S. to go to the moon first. But why? What would we lose if China's AI system, open AI system, is somehow more advanced than the U.S. open AI system? What do we lose as a country?
0: Well, we lose an advantage of speed and breakthroughs. I mean, we've seen AI solve complex, hundreds of years old mathematical problems. We want to see the first breakthroughs in all kinds of technology, energy generation and power storage, biological advancements, curing cancer and other diseases. We want to see those breakthroughs happen as soon as we can. And, you know, it's also a matter of us making sure that we can secure our systems before their systems, their AI systems, get so powerful that there would be no stopping them in terms of hacking our critical infrastructure. So we want to have as much of an advantage on that as possible.
1: What else did OpenAI do wrong besides not notice that their bot jumped out of its cages? Did they do anything else wrong?
0: Well, I think, you know, they didn't really incorporate into their threat modeling the fact that they could be the perpetrator of attacks. I think they've probably witnessed their AI models getting out of containment earlier, but maybe it didn't matter so much because it didn't go out onto the internet and hack somebody else. So they probably had some warning signs that this was possible, and they just didn't factor it in time before it actually happened. And the fact that they have so many resources and some of the smartest people working on AI, and they didn't put contingency plans in place to deal with this scenario, that is a huge failure.
1: Was it negligence? Was it just they just didn't think of it? They just couldn't imagine something like this? Or was it just negligence or lack of caring?
0: Well, I mean, I think they probably care now, but I think they'll only get this one pass. And I think all the big frontier vendors will only get this one example in terms of a pass and no criminal charges being brought. There's still, you know, the jury's still out on whether or not any of those other four intermediary victims that, you know, OpenAI's model used to sort of leapfrog its attacks into Hugging Face, whether any of them will bring charges. So I do think that they are certainly aware and will be taking better care, as will all the models at this point.
1: Katie Massouris with us. She is with us for a couple more minutes. She's an American computer security researcher, entrepreneur, hacker, 25 years of experience with professional cybersecurity. She's the founder and CEO of a company called Luda Security. Katie, explain this to me. They are spending billions

0: of dollars, just obscene amounts of money to build these models, to build the data centers. And the rest of us are saying, how in the world are they ever going to make their money back on all of this? Where are these companies going to turn a profit, and where is this money going to come back from?
1: You know, that is a fantastic question. I think they are adjusting their pricing models, but really it's a business-to-business kind of profit that they're looking for. They're looking to make money off of other businesses who are willing to pay for their tokens, for their infrastructure, et cetera. But, you know, we, the taxpayers in the United States, are already paying towards their infrastructure. If you notice your electric bill going up, that's probably no coincidence in that the data centers are demanding more from our power grids. So I think that we should all be demanding dividends back for that day that they do start turning profits. And I think we should all get some sort of a dividend from them, a universal basic income, in order to offset the jobs they're taking away and the training that they took from all of our intellectual property.
0: I mean, is it a situation where I won't need employees anymore, so I'll pay OpenAI to run all of my 300 employees and I don't need to pay them, and I'll pay them $10,000 as opposed to employing 3,000 people, and that's where they'll save the money?
1: Well, I think that is where a lot of businesses are looking to make cuts, and they have in the, you know, in the last several months to up to a year. A lot of organizations have cut jobs, citing automation efficiencies brought on by AI. But I'll tell you, the human employees who are left behind are definitely feeling like they're expected to be that much more productive. There's a lot more pressure on productivity for the individual workers left behind.
0: What about the argument that technology destroys some jobs, but it creates many other jobs that we can't even foresee?
1: Well, that's true in any industrial revolution. You know, we've been through industrial revolutions before, but it's usually a little rough for the workers in the interim. So while that may be true, there still might be a lack of jobs overall, and not everybody is going to be suited for the jobs of the future. So I do think that we as a society need to pay attention to what's happening to the labor market and the concentration of wealth, not just in individuals, but in these seven mega corporations that are leaning on AI. It's a bubble for sure.
0: Is there any government regulation you would call for or be in favor of?
1: Well, you know, regulators are going to regulate no matter what we think. The main thing here is that we need to make sure that the liability belongs with the organizations that are going to profit from this technology the most. And ideally, try not to have another bailout situation where these companies end up being too big to fail and they get a government bailout on the backs of taxpayers.
0: So you're not overly optimistic, or are you?
1: Well, you know, I like to think that lawmakers will listen to reason. And, you know, you mentioned the AI kill switch. There is a bill floating around right now. And hopefully those of us who are familiar with the technology and the unintended consequences will be able to have some influence before legislation and regulation come down that are actually worse for defenders and worse for, you know, American AI dominance.
0: Katie Massouris, she's the founder and CEO of an organization called Luda Security. She is a security research expert, an American computer security researcher, entrepreneur, and hacker. Katie, thank you very much for your insight. I know it was a busy day. Thanks for carving out a couple of minutes for us.
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0: All right, it's Thursday night, and every Thursday night we check in with the man who was on the road, BillOnTheRoad.com, our America at Night traveling correspondent. He is the one and only Bill Cleveland. Bill, welcome back, my friend.
11: Hello, McGraw. How's it going this evening?
0: Good. I got a little funny story to tell you before we talk about where you are. My sister's driving up to visit us for the couple weeks in the summer, and she's driving through New Mexico on her way to Tucumcari, New Mexico.
11: Yeah.
0: You ever been to Tucumcari?
11: I have, yeah.
0: The last time she was there, she stopped off and got me a T-shirt, and the T-shirt says, "Where in the heck is Tucumcari, New Mexico?"
11: Did she stay at any of the They have a lot of the old school motor lodges there. Well, they're not all in business anymore, but there are a lot of the old school motor lodges, whatever the heck you want to call them, and neon signs and
0: I
11: like that area.
12: Yeah.
11: All you got was a T-shirt.
12: is that part of Route 66 or no? Or did that go through to Cumcari? I guess we don't know.
11: I believe it's through Route 66. I believe that's correct. Yeah. Now Nat King Cole didn't sing about it in his song, but it didn't really. What rhymes really with that long word?
12: That's a good point. Yeah. All right. Good. All right. So you're in. What's going on now with Route 66? Why are we talking about Route 66?
11: Well, I'm in the Midwest for a little while, and I thought, while I'm still here, I want to go down to Springfield, Missouri, which is the birthplace of Route 66. I've not been to Springfield in, good grief, 7-8 years or so. And with the 100th anniversary, I just wanted to come down and see. I knew they had done some good work and, some cool, sculptures and different things revolving around the 100th anniversary, and it's really been a lot of fun. They've really done it up down here. And so if you're into if you're taking your road trips and you're going to do Route 66, you have to come through Springfield. They have this one, I should have sent you a photo so you could have a reference on air, but they have this really fun photo op, which is in downtown Springfield, and what do they call it? I think they call it the Queen's Gate or something like that. Yeah, Queen's Gate. It's right on St. Louis Street, and it's this 20-foot tall illuminated sculpture, and it is this massive entry point to Route 66 in Springfield. And I take pictures all over the country, of course, got my little tripod out, and I'm putting stuff on social media all day every day. And I got to tell you, it's like one of the top, I would say, 15, 20 photo ops I've seen around the country. It is really cool. So well done, Springfield. And I posted it online actually yesterday and had a lot of people commenting, oh yeah, we did that picture. We got that photo. So that's pretty cool. But lots of Route 66 history here. And of course, it's been super busy and super popular with the 100th anniversary. And what was neat, one of the things I found earlier today in a little local history museum in their downtown square, they had, now I assume it was a replica, but the document that established Route 66. And so, the history, if I have it correct here from my memory, is they were looking for numbers that were available for the new, highway system. So they had a lot of the highways had been assigned certain numbers, and I believe initially they wanted it to be Route 62. and so they didn't want Route 62. And so these guys were meeting in Springfield trying to kind of hammer out and determine what this new highway from Chicago to LA was going to be called. And in this little diagram you see, which would have been back in the old days, that would have been the text message of the day. And they said, no, we've decided on Route 66 instead of 62. And that happened back in, I guess it would have been 1926. And so, yeah, pretty cool to see that in person where it all started. That's why they call Springfield the birthplace of Route 66.
12: That was my first question. So they're originally going to call it Route 62, and these guys got together in Springfield and said, no, Route 66. Interesting. Huh. Good to know. So it goes, it went originally from Chicago all the way to LA, and it was basically a two-lane highway, right?
11: Yeah, exactly. And so there are, and I may get some of this wrong, so please don't send me hate mail. But it goes all the way to California. In fact, what's funny, McGraw? I had totally forgotten this, but this last winter when I was in California, I was in Beverly Hills, and I totally forgot. Route 66 runs right through Beverly Hills, California, which is so weird to think about. On your way to Santa Monica, if you're going to the pier, that's where they have the little end of Route 66 sign. But you can still drive on Route 66. A lot of it is, I couldn't tell you the exact miles, but a lot of it's not there anymore. It's been destroyed, or you have the highway that essentially runs parallel to Route 66 in a lot of the places.
12: Right.
11: And you mentioned New Mexico and your sister. So to me, Route 66, I have two kind of thoughts on this. One, it's super nostalgic. It's a super cool road trip. I think everybody should do and experience the history. However, the other thing, point of view is it's also kind of depressing in certain areas, because you'll go through some of these towns, and even though it is nostalgic to see the old motels and to see, you know, where all this stuff used to be, but it's also kind of sad because you realize when the interstate system went through, it killed off a lot of these small towns.
12: Yeah, that's the old Motor Lodge, the old Bates Motel Motor Lodge, right? That's the classic sort of psycho, and that's what was sort of what happened there, right? Where the highway came in and the Bates Motel was left out on the deal. But it's also, there's also, isn't there like a Route 66 foundation, and they sort of sell the plaque to be part of the sort of nostalgic idea, but they're really not on Route 66 as well?
11: You know what? I'm sure there are so many Route 66 clubs and organizations. You know, it's funny. I was approached when I wrote my very first book in 2016, I had a publisher reach out to me and said, hey, we'd like you to write a book on Route 66. And I said, nah, I'm good. No thanks. Which is an idiot. As I think about it now, I'm like, what a moron. Like, here you've never written a book and some publisher is approaching you. And I'm like, nah, I don't want to do it. But the reason I said no is because I'm like, anytime you go into a bookstore, my goodness, there's, you know, 5,000 books on Route. What could I possibly have added to the stuff that's out there already? So, anyway, yeah, no, so there are all sorts of groups and fan clubs. And my gosh, if you scroll through Facebook, there's all sorts of groups and things that's all they do all day is talk about Route 66 and share their stories, which is totally fine. But it is, and by the way, there are some people who get really angry if you tell them, you've done Route 66, but you didn't go on the original two-lane roads the whole way.
12: Right,
11: which to
12: right,
11: me is kind of ridiculous. I'm not really that much of a purist.
12: So did it become famous because of the songs? Is that why it became famous? I mean, I know it was the major route from Chicago to L.A., and that was the only way to get across the country. But did the songs make it sort of nostalgic? Is that what happened? Is that why it's so famous?
11: Well, I think the songs came after of course, they would have had to have come after the fact. I don't know. I'm sure it added to it. I mean, to be honest with you, that's one of the reasons I got interested in it. I like the old Get Your Kicks on Route 66. And you know, some of these towns, I was in Edwardsville, Illinois, you may remember a month ago, talking about it. They had a little kiosk downtown Edwardsville where you push a button on the sign and it starts singing the old Get Your Kicks on Route 66 sign. So, yeah, I'm sure there is some truth to that. I just think, you know, what a cool way for the first time people were able to just travel across the country, see all these different places they weren't able to see, go to California, which, of course, was a huge draw for people in the Midwest, and then stop at these motor lodges, which, by the way, I have stayed in a motor lodge during my time here in Springfield, and I just learned like 45 minutes ago that it is the oldest continuously operating motor lodge on the entire Route 66. And that's just the one I happened to pick. It's the Rockwood Motor Court, which, built in 1929, and it's still rocking and rolling. And the people that own it are lovely. And it's really fun because a lot of these places, McGraw, not all of them, but what's happening is you have people who, are usually it's younger people. They're finding these old motor courts, motor lodges, whatever. And they're buying them. They're living there, and then they're refurbishing all of the rooms to be more modern. So you got your, Wi-Fi and just different things that they would not clearly have had in the 30s or 40s, whatever. And they're becoming more and more popular all over the country.
12: There's an HGTV show where the woman goes to these places and helps the owners fix them up. And it must be a thing because I can't stop watching it. And she does exactly that. She, you know, they come in, they buy it, or it's struggling, or it's, you know, a little long in the tooth, and she freshens them up. And it's sort of like a mini bed and breakfast or a mini Airbnb.
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12: Something, but you know, what a great business opportunity. I love the pools, right? You have 12, 15, 16 different cabins, and the pool is always right there in the middle. You sort of drive up and you walk to the pool. Oh man, that's old school.
11: Yeah. Well, that reminds me of Chevy Chase and National Lampoon's Vacation, where they stop at one of the stops and it's, and their kids are super excited. Oh, it's got a pool. And then they walk up to it and it looks like the pool had not been cleaned in 45 years. And they were so disappointed. But
12: what else is in Springfield that encompasses Route 66?
11: Well, I don't know how much time we got. I'm not looking at a clock. But I have to tell you what I did do in Springfield. It has nothing to do with Route 66. There's a wonderful place called Wonders of Wildlife. And I mentioned this a few weeks ago. We were talking about attractions in the Midwest everybody should go to. And this is the Johnny Morris deal, you know, who's the Bass Pro Shop founder. He opened up this Wonders of Wildlife. It is, I believe it is the coolest aquarium in the entire country. It is just top notch. It's themed all the way through. It's so much fun. And today, McGraw, I went diving with sharks at Wonders of Wildlife. And I'll just quickly tell you the experience. So they have this a cage that goes down into one of the aquariums where the sharks are, and they have this helmet they put on you. And the helmet has got it weighs 25 pounds. It's lighter in the water, but it's 25 pounds. They put this on your head, and it's where the oxygen is blowing. So you don't have to do any of the scuba diving stuff,
12: right,
11: be certified,
12: right,
11: or whatever.
12: Yeah.
11: And they lower you into the water, and then you're actually in the middle of the aquarium. And it's pretty cool. I got some video. I haven't posted it yet, but in the next couple of days, I'll put it out online. And anybody can do this. This wasn't like a VIP thing. It's an experience that they offer at Wonders of Wildlife. It's pretty neat.
12: How close do you? The sharks can eat you, or are you in a cage, or what are you in?
11: Well, you're in a cage. They feed them breakfast before you get there. I don't think you're an appetizer. And to be quite honest, the sharks didn't even seem to care that we were there. You know, they didn't care. But it was really neat. I believe, unless I was seeing things, one of the sharks like had babies. So they had these little tiny sharks who were like kind of swimming along with it. That was kind of cool to see. But this cage, which could fit, oh gosh, I don't know, maybe five people. And then there's like a professional diver that's in there with you, and you go over the rules, so you know all the hand signals, so God forbid if something happens or whatever, you kind of know what's going on. But they were super professional. It was really easy to do. The only part I didn't like, but you have to do it, you had to put a wetsuit on. You ever done this?
12: Yeah, I did a wetsuit when we went swimming with the dolphins down in the Bahamas.
11: Okay.
12: Yeah.
11: Not interested in the wetsuit part. That was my least favorite part of the experience. Easier to take off than to put on. No joke. I was putting the thing on and I could not. I got my left leg in, no problem. Couldn't get the right leg in and realized I was putting it into the arm slot. So that's really a Bill Clevelin problem, not a wetsuit problem. But,
12: so
11: but other than that, it was a great experience.
12: Bill Clevelin went swimming with baby shark. Baby shark. See what I did there?
11: Yeah.
12: So you went swimming with domesticated sharks and baby sharks in Springfield. That sounds like a pretty neat experience. I bet you the kids, I would love to do something like that.
11: Oh, my gosh. I was not alone in this experience. There were three younger people with me. They were on a road trip from Kansas, And they were, if I had to guess, the youngest was probably 13, and they had a blast. And I had a blast. It was super cool. If you have kids, they will. And you can watch the people in the cage from the aquarium side. So, you know, if you got your family or friends or whatever, they can actually watch you in the cage from the aquarium side. It's pretty neat.
12: Remind me, we're out of time. Remind me to tell you the time I went swimming in Hawaii at a hotel pool, where the hotel pool then backed up to a bar, and behind the bar they had windows into the hotel pool. Remind me to tell you that story next week. That is Bill on the Road, BillOnTheRoad.com, hanging out in Springfield, Missouri, part of Route 66. Bill, good stuff. Thanks for checking in. Have yourself a good week. We'll talk to you next Thursday.
11: All right, you too, man. See you later.
12: You got it, man. BillOnTheRoad.com. America at Night, back in a moment.
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12: All right, we are about done for the hour. Another busy hour. I don't know where these hours, they keep just rolling by, I guess so. All right, next hour, open phones, open text messages, and voicemails as well. We got some news on John Cornyn and Todd Blanche. That's like that's not going anywhere. President Trump has announced that he has cut a deal. The Board of Peace has cut a deal with Hamas to begin disarming the Gaza Strip. Hamas says, we don't know what you're talking about. Apparently, Israel says, we don't know what you're talking about. But apparently, President Trump says that the Board of Peace has a plan for disarming Gaza. Hasn't mentioned what, and everyone else is looking around saying, did we miss a meeting? So we'll see what's going on there next hour as well. And then, of course, this Todd Blanche story. John Cornyn and Tom Tillis not backing down. They want it in writing. And Todd Blanche will not put it in writing. So President Trump says, hey, we might just pull it back and do it again next year. John Cornyn saying you might not have a sympathetic Senate next year, regardless of what happens with the midterms. So we get all that plus whatever you want to talk about. Stay right there. Our executive director is Alex Hinton. Behind the stick tonight is Richard Good. I'm McGraw-Milhaven, and this is America at Night on Westwood One.
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5: News this hour from Town Hall. I'm Jason Walker. Officials say it may sound alarming, but they don't believe it really is. The situation looks like this. Cyber attacks targeting 30 water systems in Minnesota. The source of the attacks believed to be from Iranian hackers, but officials believe the water is safe. KT McFarland, former Deputy National Security Advisor to President Trump, tells the Salem Radio Network her long view of the war with Iran.
6: I think we're okay. You know, if time goes on, I'm looking at the best possible outcome is like a slow rolling coup where the IRGC loses power, loses authority, loses credibility because they're losing this war economically as well as militarily. And then maybe wiser heads in Iran prevail, the people that we're negotiating with. These are not good guys. None of them are good guys.
5: McFarland adds the traffic through the Strait of Hormuz is limited.
6: For sure, it's not getting as much, but there are three trade routes through the strait. The top one, the northern one, is the Iranian one. There's a middle one, which is not as good. And then there's the Omani coast one, which is where we are escorting ships through. They're turning off their transponders, so there's no real record of them going through.
5: Republicans on the Senate Finance Committee have defeated an effort by Democrats to block a plan by the Trump administration to shield the president from IRS audits. We have more on the story now from correspondent Laura Winters in Washington.
7: Lawmakers voting along party lines 14-13 to kill the amendment. Democrats say the immunity deal is an illegal abuse of power. Meanwhile, back in May, the administration announced this plan to spare President Trump and his family from IRS audits in exchange for him dropping a potential lawsuit against the IRS over the fact a contractor leaked the president's tax information to the New York Times.
5: More on these stories at townhall.com.
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5: Changes in Seattle.
24: Seattle Police Chief Sean Barnes tells the Seattle Times his future as chief is up to the mayor amid public criticism and confusing communications after a shootout at a crowded food festival. Mayor Katie Wilson announced that Barnes had resigned and that she was appointing Andre Sales as interim chief, but Barnes' supporters say Wilson actually asked him to resign and he declined. Several black community organizations held a rally Thursday to try and save Barnes' job, saying he had helped improve relations between the police and the community. Wilson's office says they will hold a City Hall press conference at 11 a.m. Pacific on Friday to introduce Chief Sales and talk about the process for a permanent chief. I'm Jennifer King.
5: Apple has posted a solid fiscal third quarter, climbing well past Wall Street's expectations. That's due largely to strong sales of the iPhone and MacBook computers. Apple had raised the prices on both last month. Breaking news and analysis, townhall.com. Quite a year for lettuce, but that doesn't mean it's good.
0: Lettuce prices rose sharply in the first half of the year because of hot weather in Arizona, where about a third of America's lettuce is grown. Now, some restaurants are dealing with the fallout of a parasitic outbreak linked to shredded lettuce that has sickened thousands of people. Taco Bell will likely see the biggest sales impact from the outbreak, but market research companies say that other salad-focused chains are seeing less business as well. Rich Thomason reporting.
5: New research says ancient mummy DNA providing the firmest evidence yet European colonization brought smallpox to the Americas. Deadly disease struck Asia and Europe and eventually spread to the Americas, where it killed millions and devastated indigenous populations. Researchers had found that evidence during working on mummified individuals. More on these stories, townhall.com.
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0: day of July. We turn the corner to August. School starts in August. Things get back to somewhat normal, and hopefully this heat wave sort of goes by the wayside. The phone numbers are as follows. 1-844-2-McGraw, 1-844-262-4729. Also, calendar turns August. That means college football is right around the corner. That's all good, too. John Cornyn, Todd Blanche, Tom Tillis story is kind of fascinating, too. John Cornyn and Tom Tillis apparently had a meeting with the White House or some people, and they called off the vote today. And today, they're not budging. They want Todd Blanche to put into writing that this IRS deal is dead and not going to resurface. And Todd Blanche won't do it. President Trump saying, I'll just take the nomination back and wait for John Cornyn and Tom Tillis to not be in the next Senate, and I'll go about my very way, and then I'll get Todd Blanche in as Attorney General. And John Cornyn says that he's got a lot more problems out there than me. And I really honestly think if you know what's going on, then this is politics 101. A couple of people have told me this throughout the years. You never want to be in a position where you're the deciding vote. Remember when John McCain went into the Senate well and did the thumbs down on the Obamacare, rescinding of the Obamacare deal, right? He was the lone vote. And so you never want to be the lone vote. You want to have at least somebody else with you so that you can't say, oh, it was only John McCain, right? So they say that, you know, you always want to get the two people. So you say, well, he voted for it and this guy voted against it, right? So that's one. So John Cornyn, and so you can't blame John Cornyn and you can't blame Tom Tillis. It's two of them. Okay. That's interesting. And then two, from John Cornyn's comments today, we can assume, we can guess, we can speculate, read between the lines, that he's carrying the water for all the other Republicans who are against this bill but don't want to have to vote against it. So all the other Republicans are going to vote for it knowing that John Cornyn and Tom Tillis are going to take one for the team and vote against it, right? So if they're not there next year, then there have to be some other Republicans who have to step up and take one for the team, right? And so John Cornyn's comments basically today were, he may think that he's got us where he wants us, but the fact is there's no guarantee who the senators are going to be to replace Senator Tillis and myself, and he may have a weaker hand next year than he does now. Pretty interesting comments coming from John Cornyn and about this situation. I find it fascinating. Last couple of days watching the jockeying of position and the public statements and the private comments, but what's actually going on, calling off the vote, the Fauci stuff. I don't know, man. It's been a fun week to watch all this stuff. The jockeying of position and the comments, and yet watching the actions and then hearing the words. It's been kind of a fun week to watch. Bill in Wyoming, welcome to America at Night. Thanks for joining us.
1: Hey, my guy. Hey,
0: how are you, Bill? Good, I'm doing good, Bill. Thanks for calling.
1: We know for a fact that probably 99% of the bad things that happen with human beings is caused because of stupidity and or ignorance. So what we really need to do is we need to have a federal law passed that bans being ignorant or stupid. That would solve all of these problems.
0: Yeah, but hold on a second, though. Hold on a second. Define stupidity.
1: Stupidity is having the intelligence of a rock from the time you're born. There's no cure for it.
0: No, okay, no. But define it.
1: Stupid.
0: But Republicans think Democrats are stupid, and Democrats think Republicans are stupid.
1: So, well, and they're both right, because both the political parties are continuing criminal enterprises.
0: While I don't disagree with you, and we're all against stupidity, and we're all for common sense. Defining it's a little harder.
1: Well, yeah, preventing it from causing a problem is fairly easy. For instance, if we have a problem with people taking pictures of children and nudifying them, obviously the way to solve that problem is to outlaw cameras. It works so good with gun bans. We don't have any murder anymore, after all. If you go back into virology, you will find out that early virologists used kidneys out of monkeys to grow their vaccines. There's this thing called simian virus 41 as a result. And simian virus 41 is in almost every last one of our virus, our vaccines.
0: All right, hold on a second. Go back to the were you joking about banning cameras, or were you being, I missed the reference there. Are you somehow insinuating that banning pictures or banning the technology that turns pictures into nude pictures is a fool's errand?
1: It's going to be about as successful as prohibiting alcohol.
0: So you think banning things just is a fool's errand?
1: It doesn't work.
0: What about banning undocumented workers coming into this country?
1: Yeah, they're still here.
0: No, that's true. So you're saying since they're already here, we shouldn't even try and keep them out because there's no way to keep them all out?
1: No, what we should do is stop them from coming in the first place.
0: I understand that, but you just said we can't do it all. So whatever law you pass, when you ban alcohol, as you using your words, it didn't solve the problem. Keeping them out of the country, according to your logic, you wouldn't be able to keep them out of the country.
1: If you can't ban cameras, prevent nudification, then all we have to do is pass a law that requires all young children wear balaclavas until they're too old to take pictures of.
0: What about cigarettes over the age of 18? Should we just get away with that law too, or yeah, over 21? Should we just not have any laws?
1: When you see somebody vaping, do you know what that cloud of mist that they blow out of their mouth is?
0: Yeah, it's like steam or something.
1: No, it's propylene glycol, the same stuff you have in the refrigerator in the radiator on your car.
0: Okay,
1: you think that's healthy?
0: Granted, they're doing it to themselves. That's a little different. When an innocent child is innocently walking down the street and someone takes a picture of them and then turns it into something nefarious, that's a little bit of a different situation. The young girl's not doing it to herself.
1: Yeah, but to go back to something I said previously, how often are innocent children walking down the street in New York City and somebody shoots them because they get in the middle of a gang war?
0: Okay.
1: We need to ban gang wars, I guess.
0: Okay, Bill, let's go back to your original comment. We should ban stupidity. Do you agree with that?
1: Well, first of all, you can't do it because it's a biological fact.
0: Bill, I gotta go. I'm short on time. Bill, thanks for the phone call. Interesting comments along the way. I don't know what he was getting. I was missing his main point there. Was he saying we shouldn't pass laws?

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1: Hi, this is Judy Maxwell. Life can happen in an instant. Sometimes you plan for it, like retirement or taking care of your family. Sometimes it's a surprise, like a winter storm with home or property damage. 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
4: All right, we got a whole bunch. We've got phone calls and text messages. There you go again, rambling on listeners' talk time. Sorry about that, 314. Scott in St. Louis, Trump is cutting a Medicare drug subsidy. Yeah, he's cutting Part D, I think. Let's see here. Glenn in New Mexico, that last caller, the National Choir strikes again. Nebraska checks in. I wish I could be friends with, Romani, your caller from the Bay Area. Keep free speech alive. Raymond in Oregon says, during COVID, my cousin had her baby and her husband had to look at the baby outside the birthing room of the hospital on the outside of the hospital room. Neither one of them had COVID. Seems very strange, extreme, and inappropriate. I know a thing or two about having a baby during COVID. We had our daughter right in the middle of it, and it was really sad. No one was allowed to visit us in the hospital. Once I was in the hospital, I wasn't allowed to leave. But I was in the waiting room, and I was in the operating room. I saw the birth of my daughter, sweetest day of my life, and when we went home, 2 days later, we went home to an empty house and no one could come, and sisters and uncles and grandmas and grandpas, and nobody really came over. It was really kind of sad. The last thing you wanted to do was to somehow, you know, with an infant, you didn't want to take any chances. I get it. It was a terrible time. It was an awful time. So I know what it's like to have a baby during COVID, and I've often wondered, How am I ever going to explain it to her? How am I ever going to explain? You were born during COVID. How do you even begin to wrap your head around that? I truly, honestly believe that we haven't really come to grips with what happened. And the mental health of this country has taken a left turn. We're still dealing with the after effects of COVID. Hey, McGraw, what are your thoughts on Sophie Cunningham and her comments about women's sports? All right, so here's the deal with my comments about Sophie Cunningham. She is a WNBA basketball player. I believe she plays for the Indiana Fever, the same as Caitlin Collins, right? The one who seems to be causing a lot of controversy in the WNBA. So here's my comments about Sophie Cunningham. She said something along the lines of that women should play women's sports and men should play men's sports. And I don't disagree. I mean, I agree with that. I think that if you want to be a transgendered person and you go from being a man to a woman, I think that knock yourself out. But if you want to swim on the swim team, there's just some things you probably can't do. You know, we just can't do everything. There's just some things you can't do. I would love to be an astronaut, but I'm too big, right? People would love to be an NBA basketball player, but they're too small. Right? I mean, it's just, there's some things you just, or if there's enough of them, then start your own meet. Have a transgendered meet, right? If they have a transgendered meet where they have the, right? Have the men who are now women compete in your own race. If there's women who want to become men, compete in your own race. Have your own deal. What's wrong with that? But no, I agree with her that that's probably a bridge too far. You know, the other thing about that, while we're on the topic of this, I was having this conversation with somebody the other day. I think the best, Donald Trump won the election when they had the phrase, Donald Trump is for you and Kamala Harris is for they, them. That was, the election was over. It was done with. There was no chance. There was no coming back from Donald Trump is for you

0: Kamala Harris is for they and them. And look, again, I am a live and let live guy. I don't knock yourself out. If you want to, whoever you want to marry, I don't care. However you want to dress, I don't care. Knock yourself out. You're a consenting adult. You do you, boo. I don't care. But I have always been, and this isn't probably a very popular comment. Probably going to get in trouble for this, but here it goes. I've never understood when somebody wants me to call them they or them. First of all, I'm so used to calling they plural that I'm never going to get it right. Right? It's like calling people homeless and it's unhoused. All right, fine. I've grew up my whole life calling it homeless. Now you want me to give me a break? Okay, but. They, I understand their comment, or their philosophy in that they refers to multiple sexes, okay, right? Or multiple, right? They're fluid or whatever, but they're still one person. They might have multiple sexes. Do they have multiple personalities? Is that what they're saying? Do people want me to call them they? Do they have multiple personalities? Because that's they. If one is, if you have multiple personalities, like Herschel Walker, right, has been diagnosed and he's come out and said that he has multiple personalities. Herschel Walker would be they, not somebody who's transgendered, right? You were a man, now you're a girl. You're still a she. You went from a he to a she, but you're a she. You're not a they. So I don't think the English is right there. That doesn't make any sense to me. Right? Like Herschel Walker, again, he had multiple personalities. He's a they. If he wanted to call himself they, okay, fine. He's, you know, he was a, right? But if you change, and if you're a man in the morning and you dress up as a woman at night, you're still a he or a she. You're not a they. You're a he in the morning and you're a she in the evening. But you're not, does anybody dress up as a man and a woman at the same time? I mean, is that what they're trying to say? That they're both, doesn't matter. You could be three different guys if you had multiple personalities. All right, I've dug a hole big enough to crawl in and get some grief for it. All right, hold on. We got phone calls and somebody texted me that. Somebody got me in trouble. Somebody's gigging me on the text line. 1-844-2-McGraw, 1-844-262-4729. It all started with, what do I think of Sophie Cunningham? No, I agree with her. Hold that thought. America at Night. Phone call.
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0: All right, let's go back to those phones. We've got Danny and Rolla. Danny, you're on America at Night.
10: Hey, how you been?
0: Good, how are you?
10: I'm doing all right. Sports. Cardinals lost today. Boo.
0: Yeah, tough one. Tough Cardinals series. They lost 3 of 4.
10: Yeah. Your basketball reference of that, Sophie. Our teammates, Caitlin Clark, not Caitlin Collins.
0: Oh, I apologize. Caitlin Collins is the ESPN, the CNN woman. Yeah.
10: Right. Yeah. Your earlier caller, I think what the point he was trying to make was that trying to outlaw technology is a fool's errand. There are many 3D printers. Some people choose to print a 3D gun. Which is the what was used to kill the guy, the CEO of United Healthcare.
0: Right.
10: So to outlaw technology, that is kind of a fool's errand. Pictures of children, child porn, is already illegal. So that's kind of it's kind of redundant, but I just think that...
0: I understand that just because you ban something, it's still right. Murder's against the law, and we still have murder. But no one's advocating for doing away with laws for murder, right?
10: But you're not gonna separate a program. There's not a separate program for having adult women and nude pictures that may be consenting versus a child. It's just, it's either there or it's not.
0: Well, I'm sorry. These tech companies are smart enough to be able to figure out if a consenting woman wants to post a nude photo of herself, is different than a 10-year-old who's has an innocent picture at a birthday party that is AI generated into a nude photo. They're smart enough to figure that out. So again, I don't think it's going to solve the world's problems, but as a father with a 6-year-old, I'd like to see them at least try and stem the tide, right? Why ban transgendered people going into the wrong bathroom? They're just going to go into the bathroom anyway, right? I mean, that's the fact that it happens and the fact that you pass a law saying it shouldn't happen and then to say, well, it happens anyway, then we shouldn't have any laws, right? Why have laws?
10: I don't think that was his point. That's not my point. What I'm saying is banning the technology is kind of counterproductive. If it's already against the law, it's against the law, and we need the law. So I'm not saying, I don't think he was, but I know I'm not, to get rid of the laws. But to ban the technology, that's kind of an idiotic move.
0: Really?
10: What do you think?
0: I think anything we can do to try and stem the tide of innocent people being victimized on social media is a good thing. Is it going to solve the world's problems? Is it still going to happen? Probably. But that's like saying we shouldn't ban heroin because some people are still going to do heroin. So what's the point of banning heroin and or making it illegal because some people are still going to do heroin? We should have heroin should be illegal.
10: I get you, but the point I think he was trying to make, and he was being facetious, he was being a smart aleck, but that's what he meant when he said banning cameras, because that's an idiotic idea. But to
0: I understand, I'm not saying we should go back to the Stone Age and just rip up the internet. I understand the world we live in, but to
10: are open, brother.
0: And to say I'm not advocating banning guns. Okay. I'm not advocating doing away with all of social media. I'm just saying, how about a little responsibility from these people, right? We have cigarettes. Banning cigarettes doesn't work. I understand that, but we still have regulation on cigarettes, right? If you're 16 years old. Yeah. And so what's wrong with having a little bit of regulation on some of this technology? Again, you can't upload a copyrighted song to a video. Why? Because the music companies and the music industries and the artists will come down on you like a ton of bricks. But you can take
10: add
0: a picture.
10: More
0: you can take a picture. You can take a picture of my. You can take a picture of my daughter, and put a naked body on it, and do nefarious things with it, and that's okay.
10: No, not at all. That's
0: okay. So ban the technology. Ban the technology that does that. That's not too much to ask.
10: Well, it's kind of like that's the argument that they make for banning guns. If murders are caused by guns, then ban the guns. But
0: okay, I'm not. You know, I'm not. Look again. Why try and stop illegal immigrants from coming into the country? They're just going to come in anyway. So why try and stop them?
10: No, that's you're looking at it from the flip. I'm agreeing with you. But the
0: well,
10: only
0: you're
10: thing
0: not.
10: Is,
0: well, but you're not. You're saying you can't ban the technology. I don't want to ban the technology. If you want to take a picture of yourself and turn it into an AI nude photo, knock yourself out. But don't do it for. If you do it to my daughter, you should be punished. You should not be allowed to do it. And the person who allows you to do it should also be punished.
10: I agree, but what you're saying is that the technology would be allowed if I wanted to do that. And that's all I'm saying is you shouldn't ban the technology. Many people a year are killed by automobiles. We don't ban automobiles.
0: I don't want to ban cars. I understand I don't want to ban guns, but having a little bit of regulation on guns, that's not so terrible of an idea, and we can argue over how much and or how little. But you keep saying You keep arguing that you shouldn't ban the technology. We ban all sorts of things. We don't allow all sorts of things.
10: Just tell Elon Musk, and Elon Musk actually opened a lawsuit against that state. But put your suggestion forward. Hey, design something, program something, write a program that anybody that's under 20 can't use this.
0: Again, you're in Missouri, right? Before Missouri passed the law, you are not allowed to gamble on your phone on sports in Missouri. You could gamble when you took the phone to Illinois. So they were able to come up with that technology, okay? They should figure out a way. They should figure out a way to try and protect the children in this country. And I don't think I'm taking away anyone's constitutional right, and I don't think I'm that far out of the mainstream. Denny, thank you for
10: you, brother, and
0: thank you.
10: Maybe the state should look at that instead of banning the technology entirely. But anyway, that's all I got, man. I've been on here too long.
0: Thanks, Danny.
10: I don't burn all your.
0: All right, let's go to Tony. Tony in Montreal, you're on America at Night.
11: How you doing? Interesting topic, and my position on the whole thing that you've been talking about is policy versus anecdotal evidence. Similar argument that Patrick Moore makes when he was with Greenpeace, anecdotal evidence versus scientific evidence. So I'm more of the policy issue. Like, I understand how you feel. I have two daughters also. But I'm going to say this. My kids, unfortunately, on internet, I'm a person that did not always live with my children because of legal issues, and I don't believe in Facebook. I've never posted my picture on Facebook for the exact reason that you're talking about. And even further than that, if anyone's listening, any police force in the United States or Canada is on constantly searching for Facebook for contacts between Facebook users, and that's one of the way they catch criminals. So not that I'm a criminal, but I don't want to be, you know, I don't want to be on that public platform. A lot of parents that you're talking about are not as vigilant as you, McGraw, and myself. I don't post any pictures of my family members on the internet at all, ever. I have not, and I will not. And I hope people that are listening don't do that, because people use these pictures, as you say. Now the technology comes along, and I call it deforestation. So they're deforesting people from their clothing to the position that makes you cringe and me cringe. So I'm against the issue of the deforestation of these pictures, but I'm certainly not a person that believes in public policy coming along and creating an intervention by government to stop this. I don't believe that it's the government's position to ban this, because pornography, promotion of pornography, is criminal conduct. It is criminal in Canada. It is criminal in the United States. So this is a layering on top of criminality. Criminal is the highest standard of sanction. So I don't know what.
0: But you know what? But you know what? We have. But you know what? We have laws that 10-year-olds shouldn't be getting.
11: What is it? What is the sanction in Minnesota for deforesting a picture? Tell me what it is. Because if it's not as high as a criminal sanction, it's just virtue signaling. It's, again, intervention by government into the market of free ideas.
0: Well,
11: and you don't like that.
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1: Is the instrument of penalizing that is not limiting the industry or limiting the technology, it's going after the individuals. And also, you have to look at
2: I don't understand. Are you okay? Explain what should the penalty be, if anything, if a company has this technology and allows people to use it? Where should the penalty be, and what should the guardrails be?
1: I'm going to tell you, you may not like to hear this, but anybody that's profiteering or promoting pornography should be criminalized for their conduct, because it's already statutory criminal conduct. So if I provide a platform for creating what is considered pornography of children, whoever is disseminating that will be criminalized. The person who did the deforestation of the picture will be criminalized. The platform should be well aware that if they are participating in it, that's part of the I believe the criminal act, because you're promoting pornography. They may not like it. Then the question is the internet?
2: Well, that's like okay, Tony. Thanks. I'm short on time, but you know what? Hogwash, because we blame ABC and Disney for putting and networks for all sorts of things, right? We say you're not allowed to say certain words, you're not allowed to have certain content on at certain times to protect children. 20 years ago, we had a wardrobe malfunction during the Super Bowl, which was a nipple for 1/100th of a second, and the world melted down. And not only did Janet Jackson and Justin Timberlake get called out on the carpet, but the actual delivery system, the television stations, were called into the carpet. Matter of fact, the radio stations, it wasn't even on radio stations, and radio stations got called on the carpet for it. So, hogwash. It's ridiculous. I get it. I understand it. You don't want to infringe on someone's free speech rights. But you know what? What about the rights of the 5-year-old? Of the 6-year-old, right? It's ridiculous to even have this argument. And if that's the way you feel, fine. I disagree vehemently. And if I'm misunderstanding you, I apologize, because I don't know what you're saying. Other than, yeah, the person doing it should be strung up by their toes. The person who is allowing it to happen, that's like saying you can make methamphetamine all day long. You have that constitutional right. But if you use it and if you sell it, well, then, you know, then you're really, you know, then you're breaking the law. But you have a constitutional right to make it all day long. Really? I mean, that's just ridiculous, because you're making it for a reason. Oh, I'm just making it. I'm not selling it. I'm just making it. I just have this technology to make meth, and I have all the parts to make meth, but I'm not making meth. I know. You need the methamphetamine. You need this. You need the cooker. You need the beaker. You need the... I just have it. And if somebody wants to use it, oh, that's on them. Oh, my goodness. That's terrible. How dare all these people use all my tools to make meth? That's terrible. That's awful. But I'm innocent. I have a right to have all this stuff. No, it doesn't work that way. There's a moral responsibility for these platforms. There's a moral responsibility for television stations and for radio stations. There's certain things I can't say on these radio stations, because they're FCC regulated. And I think asking these billionaire tech companies to put a little bit of regulation on their technology so they don't turn pictures of my daughter into child pornography, I don't think I'm asking too much. I don't think that's a bridge too far. And if it is, then I guess I'm a communist. America at Night, back in a moment.
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2: All right, let's go to Robert in New Haven, Connecticut. Robert, welcome to America at Night.
14: Yes, hello. I just thank you for picking up my call. And this is pertaining to basketball, but nothing to do with Caitlin or LeBron.
2: All right, well, I got one minute, so go. Yes.
14: Yeah. Do you know how many, this according to the Guinness Book of World Record, this one person, guess how many free throws he made in a row without missing? Take a guess how many free throws.
2: I'll guess that it's Rick Barry. Are we talking in a games situation or just
14: No. This is the Guinness Book of World Record. Somebody okay. sat on a free throw line.
2: Gotcha.
14: And he kept on throwing them.
2: I'm going to say Rick Barry, 2,500.
14: No, this one is 5,221 free throws in a row without missing.
2: Who was it?
14: It wasn't a doctor. Before that, there was a doctor, 71-year-old doctor. But
2: When did this happen?
14: The record was broken in 1996, 428-96. Check it out.
2: Over 5,000. Yeah, we should have had a name. That's a major mistake.
14: Yeah,
2: there,
14: but
2: Robert.
14: Anyway, that's pretty incredible. And I don't think the guy was a basketball player.
2: That is a truly incredible athletic feat. 5,000 free throws in a row. All right, we're done. We're back tomorrow to finish out the week. Alex Hinton is our executive director. Our engineer tonight is Richard Good. I'm McGraw Milhaven. This is America at Night.
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0: News this hour from Town Hall. I'm Jason Walker. Republicans stand by President Trump on his strategy in Iran. Here's correspondent Bernie Bennett.
16: Republicans again blocked another war powers resolution to force an immediate withdrawal of America's military might from Iran on Thursday. Senate Democrats have tried and failed to convince enough of their Republican colleagues to consistently buck the war over a dozen times as it stretches into its fifth month. The latest effort from Senator Kristen Gillibrand of New York failed along similar lines as last week's effort, where only a small cohort of Senate Republicans crossed the aisle to end the war. Louisiana Senator Bill Cassidy did join Democrats, but has since reversed course. Bernie Bennett, Washington.
0: Also on Capitol Hill, Republicans on the Senate Finance Committee defeating an effort by Democrats to block a plan by the Trump team to shield the president from IRS audits. Lawmakers voting 14-13 to kill the amendment. Democrats claim the immunity deals an illegal abuse of power. Trump administration ending a Medicare subsidy.
18: Millions of older adults on Medicare prescription drug coverage could face higher monthly costs in 2027. The Trump administration says it has decided to end a temporary subsidy program that helped offset premiums for the past 2 years. The program was initially implemented by the Biden administration to lower Medicare Part D prescription drug costs in response to the 2022 Inflation Reduction Act. While federal officials say the financial impact will be minimal, Democrats have criticized the move as an attack on health care affordability. I'm Lisa Dwyer.
0: Authorities in Japan say the death toll from the earthquake earlier in the week has now reached 34. Scores of people injured. Officials don't know how many are missing, but for that reason, they say the death count should climb dramatically. More on these stories, townhall.com.
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28: New correspondents and contributors are in place for season 59 of CBS's 60 Minutes. Executive producer Tanya Simon is out, replaced by Nick Bilton. Correspondent Sharon Alfonsi, Cecilia Vega, and Scott Pelley were all fired. Bilton says additions include Ross Douthat, a conservative opinion columnist at the New York Times, and former CBS News anchor Nora O'Donnell. Author Sebastian Younger, Trevor Phillips, and Gianna Taboni are all being added as contributors. They join current correspondents Leslie Stahl, John Wertheim, and Bill Whitaker. The changes are being made by CBS Editor-in-Chief Barry Weiss. I'm Ed Donahue.
0: Apple has posted a solid fiscal third quarter, climbing past Wall Street's expectations. They say that's due largely to strong sales of the iPhone and MacBook computers. Breaking news and analysis, townhall.com. Once again, mortgage rates on the rise. Here's Alex Vega.
29: Mortgage buyer Freddie Mac says the average rate on a 30-year mortgage rose this week to 6.66%. This is the fourth straight weekly increase, and it brings the average rate to its highest level in a year. Higher mortgage rates can add hundreds of dollars a month in costs for borrowers. Mortgage rates have been trending higher this year after briefly slipping below an average of 6% in February. Higher oil prices due to the war with Iran have pushed up the long-term bond yields that influence mortgage rates. The trend has weighed on U.S. home sales this year. I'm Alex Vega.
0: The European Union says it will be investing more than $13 billion to build 7 AI gigafactories, aiming to catch up with the U.S. and China. EC hopes the public funding will attract private investment, which they total billions and billions of dollars. More on these stories, townhall.com.
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0: Well, some news from Washington today. President Trump unveiled his $22 billion makeover plan for D.C.'s Dulles Airport. Yeah, and this is odd. Part of Trump's plan is introducing the new Dulles Cowboy cheerleaders.
1: they're finally going to do something about Dulles Airport, the most aptly named airport in America, Dulles Airport. Yeah, they got to get rid of the people movers and everything. How cool is that? Hey, everybody. I'm Brian Wilson in for Chris Plant, who is taking the day off. You say, Brian Wilson, name vaguely familiar. Yeah, I used to work there in D.C. with Chris Plant and all the guys. I worked with that Larry O'Connor. You know, people say, what happened to you, Wilson? You just disappeared one day. And I say, well, yeah, Larry drove me crazy. Every day he insisted that there be some story about critters on the show. I guess, what is it, Larry, with all the critters? But he wanted me to do Critter News. So we did Critter News every dang day. I said, Larry, really enough with the critters. But, he insisted. So I finally had to leave. No, that's not true at all. And it's a pleasure to be filling in on the Chris Plant show that is heard nationwide on Westwood One. We're so glad to be a part of that and bring you some news and information perhaps you could use. Chris will be back, as far as I know, on Monday. So here we go. Let's start out by talking about Anthony Fauci and that whole debacle that took place yesterday where, unbelievably, Anthony Fauci, he took the Fifth 111 times.
2: On the advice of counsel, I respectfully decline to answer based upon my rights under the Fifth Amendment of the Constitution.
1: Now, 111 times he said that. 111 times he was asked a bunch of different questions, and each and every time the refrain was exactly the same. He wasn't going to talk about nothing no-how.
2: On the advice of counsel, I respectfully decline to answer based upon my rights under the Fifth Amendment of the Constitution.
3: Let the record record that the witness has refused to answer whether there's a folder in front of him based on his Fifth Amendment right.
1: Yeah, what color is that folder there? He wouldn't even answer that. You know, it was ridiculous, some of the things that happened. That you hear asking him the simplest questions, and all you get back is declaring his fit. He declared more times than a mob boss yesterday. Here is perhaps one of the most telling. This is a long clip, but I think it was really some of the most intense stuff. As Senator Bernie Moreno of Ohio really got up in his grill about stuff.
2: On the advice of counsel, I respectfully decline to answer based upon my rights under the Fifth Amendment to the Constitution.
4: Do you know who wrote the Fifth Amendment?
2: On the advice of counsel, I respectfully decline to answer based upon my rights under the Fifth Amendment of the Constitution.
4: So you're invoking a right that you don't know who wrote it or what it says, is that correct?
2: On the advice of counsel, I respectfully decline to answer based upon my rights under the Fifth Amendment to the Constitution.
4: Wow. Do you feel like you're in deep...
2: On the advice of counsel, I respectfully decline to answer based upon my rights under the Fifth Amendment to the Constitution.
1: Now, I mean, I've tightened this up for time, take the gaps out. But, I mean, this is the way it went, time after time after time.
4: Clearly, what you think today is that somehow you're above reproach. Somehow you feel like you don't need to be treated like a normal American. Dr. Fauci, can you just turn around and look at the people behind you? You're not willing to do that? That's not a question. It's not a question. To your lawyers, not a question. It's a request. All you have to do is look up from your lawyers and look at the people who were absolutely shamed for saying what we know now to be the truth. You can't even look at them? Those policies were put in place because you had moronic politicians that listened to the words of a megalomaniac who was more interested in having met a Kardashian than the suffering of the American people. And that is you. It was about 6 years ago today that I decided I'm going to give up my businesses, sell them all, run for the United States Senate. Here I am sitting in front of you 6 years later saying, who the f*** do you think you were for doing that? It is.
1: I mean, it got rough.
4: A total disgrace what you did to this country. And if my Democrat colleagues are standing there defending you, I hope the voters of the United States of America watch the clips of every one of you doting on a guy who was more interested in being a celebrity than saving American people. I will make it my mission to make certain that every single one of those Democrats who did that will see that clip over and over and over again, because there is no defense of what you did.
2: On the advice of counsel, I respectfully decline to answer based upon my rights under the Fifth Amendment to the Constitution.
4: Will you apologize to the business owners that lost their business, shattered their lives, and they'll never recover?
2: On the advice of counsel, I respectfully decline to answer based upon my rights under the Fifth Amendment to the Constitution.
4: Will you apologize to the moms who had to force their infant children, 2-, 3-, 4-year-olds, to put masks on, and what that did and how that traumatized those kids? Will you apologize to the family members of the people who died because they took your advice and not only got the first vaccine, but the 5-6 other boosters that they did not need? It's no secret why you have to hire the biggest dirtbag attorney on the planet because of what you did. I hope you're paying him well. And I hope that one way or the other, somewhere, sometime, you answer for your crimes.
1: That was Senator Bernie Moreno sticking it to Anthony Fauci as he continually decided that he was going to claim the Fifth. I'm going to take the Fifth. And it just got really tiresome. 111 times that he did that. And we deserve answers out of this guy. We deserve to have more than what we have gotten from this fellow. A million people in America died as a result of COVID-19 and our response to it, which was flawed. And we know this because we've seen his diary of late. We know that the things that he wrote in his personal diary really did not comport with the things that he was saying on the public stage, and that he was working behind the scenes to manage and manipulate how the story was going to be reported. Oh, it came from a market in Wuhan, when almost everybody understood that it came from the Wuhan Institute of Virology. I mean, everybody figured that out pretty quick, didn't we? Except for him, he kept trying to push this other narrative because the United States and he personally was responsible, apparently, for providing the funding for such this gain-of-function research that was going on at the Wuhan Institute of Virology, the WIV. So the real question here is why can't we get answers? I mean, he got a pardon out of this whole thing. Don't we deserve to have some answers? Here's what Senator Paul had to say. Rand Paul, do we owe this guy an apology? I think we owe Rand Paul an apology, because this is a guy who very clearly was on it from the very beginning. He had it figured out, and he was called a crank, and he was told, you know, you're way out of line. You don't know what you're talking about. Well, apparently he did know what he was talking about, and he had it right from the very beginning, and now, you know, he's out there asking questions, and he's not getting the answers, and he says there is a very real chance that Anthony Fauci could be prosecuted because he took the Fifth in this Senate hearing. So this is from CBS News, their version of it. Hours after Dr. Anthony Fauci invoked the Fifth Amendment in response to all questions during a Senate hearing, Republican Senator Rand Paul of Kentucky told CBS News he believes the former infectious disease official could be prosecuted for not answering questions. The testimony followed years of fiery disputes between Paul and Fauci, both medical doctors, over the response to the COVID pandemic and the origins of the virus that caused it. Fauci has long defended his handling of both issues, and Paul has repeatedly accused him of lying. Last weekend, Paul's office received a trove of journal entries penned by Fauci. In a brief opening statement in Wednesday's hearing, Fauci said he planned to assert the Fifth Amendment, arguing that Paul has, quote, an obvious obsession with calling for my prosecution, and has made, quote, slanderous comments about him. He then invoked the Fifth Amendment for several hours as Paul and other Republicans criticized him and Democrats defended him. Oh, here's a memorable one, as he is questioned by Senator Tom Cotton of Arkansas.
2: I respectfully decline to answer based upon my rights under the Fifth Amendment to the Constitution.
5: What color tie are you wearing?
2: On the advice of counsel, I respectfully decline to answer based upon my rights under the Fifth Amendment to the Constitution.
5: What color is the carpet in front of you?
2: On the advice of counsel, I respectfully decline to answer based upon my rights under the Fifth Amendment.
1: I mean, it goes on and on and on and on. It almost sounds like a joke, doesn't it? You can almost see this as a Saturday Night Live skit of some kind. Ridiculous. And he did get a pardon in all of this, and so the real question is, you know, did that pardon that he was granted by the Biden administration, does it protect him? Here's what CBS News is reporting. The Fifth Amendment to the Constitution grants people the right not to incriminate themselves, of course, which generally allows them to decline answer to question. But in this case, Paul argues a preemptive pardon that former President Joe Biden issued to Fauci just hours before leaving office could prevent Fauci from invoking the Fifth Amendment, since he cannot be prosecuted for any of the issues that the lawmaker asked about. If you are not under threat of prosecution, then what do you have to fear from answering the questions? If they can't prosecute you, well, the one thing that he could be prosecuted for is any kind of perjurious statements that he made, you know, now. I mean, he was covered up until now, but if he committed perjurious statements to Congress, he would have had faced other problems. So that's why, rather than take any chance at all, he is declaring the Fifth. And his attorneys say he's covered in all of that. We are completely confident that Dr. Fauci has a valid Fifth Amendment privilege here and is on legal solid ground asserting it. Rand Paul may be a doctor, but he's not a lawyer. I don't know. Seems like to me Rand Paul's gotten a lot of this right as we've gone along. Paul is calling it, for his part, an unsettled legal question, and I think Rand Paul is right about this. I don't think this has ever been truly and fully adjudicated. There aren't that many people with pardons who have come before a congressional committee and refused to testify. A court ultimately would have to determine, does the Fifth Amendment apply to someone who already has a pardon? A federal law often cited in contempt of Congress proceedings makes it a crime for witnesses to willfully refuse to answer questions when called to testify before Congress. Another law bars obstructing an investigation by a congressional committee. Are these two things that might face that Anthony Fauci might face at the hands of Rand Paul? Well, Rand Paul says he's going for it. Absolutely. Gonna go for it. Paul has said in the Senate Homeland Committee, Security Committee, which he chairs, which will hold a vote next week, on whether to recommend holding Fauci in contempt of Congress. If the majority GOP committee votes in favor, the matter would head to a full Senate for a vote. Final adoption of that measure would require a simple majority. Ending debate might need 60 votes, which would require some Democrats to vote in favor. So is it really going to go anywhere? That's the real question. Hard to know. But I think you absolutely have to take this guy to the mat. In the meantime, there's been a little bit of a development from the Trump administration about this thing known as gain-of-function research. Just exactly what is gain-of-function research, and why are we now banning it, and how does this change things on the COVID front going forward? I'll fill you in all of that in just a moment. Right now, you're listening to The Chris Plant Show. Brian Wilson filling in for Chris on this Thursday morning. We'll be back in just a moment.
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16: In for Chris Plant on the Chris Plant Show. 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I lived in D.C. and worked at D.C. at WTTG Radio for about 12 years, where I covered Capitol Hill and the Senate and a bunch of other things. You know, when you're a reporter in Washington, D.C., you cover a little bit of everything. And then I went up over to a WMAL, and I worked there alongside some great broadcasters there, including, you know, my colleague at the time, Chris Plant. Worked with Larry O'Connor, worked with a guy named Brian Neiman there for a while, Mary Walters for a while. So, you know, I did that, and then I retired. And went to the beach

0: And then I ended up getting unretired. And I wonder how that happens. And ended up working another 6 years in Nashville. Today I'm coming to you from my home studio in bucolic Watertown, Tennessee, and very glad to be here in the free state of Tennessee. I wasn't born here, but I got here as soon as I possibly could. I really have a great love for this particular area. And for just so catch up a little bit. So we're talking about Anthony Fauci. We're talking about all the stuff going on there yesterday. And here is what has happened from the Trump administration. They have said that they don't think that there can be any more gain of function research. And I think this is a good idea. What is gain of function research? Well, I'm not a doctor. I just play one on the radio from time to time. And it is basically is they take a virus and then they mess around with it. They monkey around with it and they change the DNA and they try to make it more. For some reason, they want to make the virus more dangerous and more contagious. And one of the advantages of this, it's never been really clear to me, but I'm sure there is, but I have a hard time understanding it. And so now the Trump administration has formally banned gain-of-function research from justthenews.com. The Trump administration announced Tuesday it's officially banned gain-of-function research, claiming it has the potential to threaten lives and undermine national security if not properly restricted and controlled. The State and Health and Human Services Department claim that biomedical research has produced life-saving medical vaccines and medical breakthroughs and must never come at the expense of public safety or national security. But this is a policy change that comes after President Donald Trump signed an executive order last year that banned federal funding for gain-of-function research in countries like China, which is believed to be at the heart of the COVID-19 lab leak in Wuhan. I mean, honestly, it's just amazing how quickly this thing spiraled out of control. And when you read the diary of Anthony Fauci, you know, what you see is a very vainglorious individual who was more interested in having, you know, been on a show with some Hollywood starlet than actually caring about, you know, the other stuff that was going on, like, you know, how to handle the vaccine and how to handle, you know, the distribution of it and our public policy with regard to COVID, which I think we all can, looking back on it, look at it, believe like it really was quite lacking. You know, the sad thing about all this is that we had a hearing yesterday where we really probably could have learned something. We could have learned how to do this again if we have another virus, how we should react. What were the lessons learned? What were the mistakes that we made? Mistakes were made. There seems to be little doubt about that. And looking back in retrospect, I think we can all agree that it didn't go really the way we hoped it would. It really was a much more onerous, burdensome lockdown than we had anticipated, and it really had an impact on so many different ways.
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1: Minutes past the hour. You're listening to the Chris Plant Show. I am Brian Wilson, filling in for Chris Plant. Glad to have you with us, wherever you may be, all across the country. The thing is going out on the Westwood One Network. We're so glad to have you along, wherever you may be. I see calls from Gainesville, Virginia. I see calls from Ohio. Our phone line, by the way, is open at 888-630-9625. That's 888-630-9625. If you have something you want to say that adds to our conversation, very happy to have you do that. You know, I don't think I've ever been more wrong about someone in the early going than I have been about John Fetterman, the senator from Pennsylvania. I mean, he is a Democrat. There's no doubt about that. He votes as a Democrat. He caucuses with the Democrats, but many times he walks away from what the Democrats want and what they're trying to accomplish, and when he does that, I find him very interesting. You know, there have been some politicians along the way. Joe Manchin of West Virginia was one of them, who figured out something about Washington that I think is extremely interesting, and that is, in Washington, sometimes the real pinnacle of power is not to the left and it's not to the right. It's in the middle. Joe Manchin figured this out in the state of Arkansas. You know, here's the thing. I'm not in Arkansas, West Virginia. In the state of West Virginia, he absolutely figured this out because, you know, he sometimes would go left, sometimes would go right. Everybody wanted his vote. Everybody, he often got what he wanted because his position and his vote was so much in demand. And it wasn't an automatic Democrat and it wasn't an automatic Republican. He was thoughtful about it, but he would occasionally cross the line. And many people have observed that in the Senate, you know, maybe Lindsey Graham was sort of that guy who could go across the aisle and cut a deal with Democrats from time to time. To find compromise, a word that we don't hear very often anymore. But yeah, I mean, so Fetterman has figured this out. And in the early going, I thought, he's not going to be a very good representative for the people of Pennsylvania. It doesn't seem like that's going to work out too well. I mean, he could barely put together a sentence, and he had some kind of brain event. He said it would get better, and you know what? He was right about that. It did get better, and it is getting better. Every time you see him, he seems to be a little more coherent and a little better at communicating, and so it did get better. He was good to his word on that, but the bottom line is he is somebody that the Republicans seek out to get his vote from time to time, and there's been some talk about whether or not he should shift over and become a Republican. Here he is during this Fetterman, here he is with this hearing with Anthony Fauci, saying that he had regrets. Regrets, he had a few about some of the things that he stood for and believed back in the day. And now here he is talking to Anthony Fauci about it.
2: During the pandemic, I was the lieutenant governor, so we were in the middle of all of that maelstrom. And I'm not sure if we got it all right or wrong, but without a doubt, I can continue to question myself. But one that it's not about much more your regrets, but I have one. There was the theory that the virus could have emerged from the lab. And early on, that became like a right-wing kinds of theory. And I thought it seemed to make sense. Now, there was a really advanced lab that was close by, and then you have this unknown virus out. So, but that became a very partisan thing. And now it seems now it's more and more emerging theory that that would have come from the lab. Now, you know, I hope that the next time our nation's facing something like this, we are not become, you know, as I might have been, blinded by the partisan idea that maybe the truth might come from a side that's different than you are. But I think we should really be willing to pursue truth, no matter where that may have emerged, you know, after for all of that.
1: You've got to know that this irritates the Democrats tremendously. It's got to bother them that here you got Fetterman, you know, a Democrat senator who's out there, you know, taking positions that have got to irritate those on the left. But they can't push him too far because they know that if they push him too far, he could end up being a Republican senator from the state of Pennsylvania. He can walk right over into the loving arms of John Thune, who would be more than happy to have him there. And so, he, you know, they have to walk lightly with that kind of stuff. You know, same reason that on our side of the equation, we have to worry, we have to walk lightly with people like Susan Collins and Murkowski, Lisa Murkowski and others. Are they rhinos? Yeah, they're pretty much rhinos. They'll be the first to tell you that their kind of Republicanism is different from what we might experience here in the Deep South. They'll be the first to tell you that. But they have R's after their name, and because there are R's after their name, we have control of the body. And so we can't really push them too far, can we? Because they would go right over into the loving arms of the Democrats, and they would probably suffer no ill harm for doing that in their home states. So, yeah, I mean, it is a thing that you have to deal with. And Fetterman is a problem for Democrats, but they're not going to push him that hard because they want him to continue to have a D after his name and not an R. I think it's really interesting. Here's another thing that I found was interesting about Fetterman, a position that he has taken of late on the filibuster. Now, I don't know where you are on the filibuster. The filibuster is not much of a very popular thing these days. President Trump wants to do away with the filibuster, and John Thune keeps saying, well, we can't do away with the filibuster because, well, you know, we don't have the votes for it. To change the rule on the filibuster would take 50 votes, and there are ostensibly 53 Senate votes, or they're Republican. So, you know, if he had his Republican votes in line, then he would be able to change the rules and get rid of the filibuster. He doesn't have the votes. He doesn't, nowhere close to the votes, apparently. He doesn't have it. And everybody said, well, then they just need to, you know, take a vote and see where people stand and put them on the record and let people know where, well, no senator wants to give that up. No senator. There are a great number of senators on the left and some on the right, quite a few of them, I think, who want to protect the filibuster because they see that as a power that they have. A lot of people don't understand this about it, but, any senator has the power to shut down difficult legislation that they don't like by simply saying, I'm going to filibuster it. They like that power. They want, every senator wants to preserve that power by and large. So I don't think that Thune is blowing hot air. I think he's right when he says he doesn't have the votes to change it. But it isn't interesting that now Fetterman, who was once in favor of scrapping the filibuster, has come to a different position on it. He has simply said that he supports the filibuster, and this even as President Trump has said that we should get rid of it. I, for one, have been, I covered that institution for a lot of years, and it seems to me that when you're talking about the United States Senate, you're talking about an institution where there's just it's supposed to be different from the House of Representatives. Our founding fathers decided that a long time ago. They wanted it to be a different kind of place. They really did. They wanted it to be, where a simple majority often would rule the day in the House, and if a Speaker of the House had to go out there and twist a few elbows, he would do whatever he had to do to get it passed. Well, those days are, you know, that works in the House of Representatives. It doesn't work so much in the Senate, where every senator believes they are an island unto themselves. And they don't want to give up any power that they have. And so I predict that, you know, it's that they are quite a long way, because I think there are quite a few senators on the left and the right who want to preserve the filibuster, because they think that it protects the rights of the minority, and who knows when you're going to be in the minority. So I don't know. I think sometimes Thune gets a rough row on that, because he really doesn't have the 50 votes. And it just, you know, every senator is going to be hard to persuade enough senators to come across to change that, as I think, anytime soon. But we'll see. We'll see that. But here it is. Fetterman strongly supports the filibuster as Trump urges Senate Republicans to scrap it. This is from FoxNews.com. Senator John Fetterman expressed strong support for the filibuster in a Monday opinion piece, acknowledging that he has reversed his position on the issue since his 2022 campaign. When Democrats had the presidency and a majority in both chambers, they were frustrated with the 60-vote threshold needed to advance legislation. Senate Democrats attempted in the filibuster to push through President Joe Biden's agenda, an effort I fully supported during my 22 campaign. Halfway through my first term, I now recognize, he says, how important the filibuster is and the state of our country would be in without it. Isn't that interesting? The rule is a critical line of defense that prevents President Donald Trump from having to fill in the blank government with new laws, deregulation, or procedures of its choosing. The president issued Truth Social post on Monday advocating, as he has on many occasions, that Republicans need to scrap the filibuster. Is that going to happen? I don't see it happening, because I just don't think the votes are there. Will they try to push for it to see exactly where the votes lie? I think they would, but I don't think many Republicans or Democrats really want to be put on the record. They support it, but they'd want to support it quietly, because they understand, you know, what's going on with that and how controversial it is in many quarters. I don't know. I just think our founding fathers had a good reason for making it more difficult. See, I don't think that law should be easy to be passed. I think it ought to be difficult to pass legislation. And this is something that I think lost on our side. We say, well, Congress ain't doing nothing. They're not doing this. They're not doing that. You know, and you get really irritated with Congress for getting bogged down. But our founding fathers wanted it to be difficult to pass legislation. And that's why they, you know, the House of Representatives, everybody gets elected there every 2 years, and they're very much in touch with the population, and they bring the passions of the people to government, and they often want to pass something. But I've often found that legislation that gets passed in passion turns out to be not very good legislation. That there is some, I think there's some real value in slowing the process down, and that was always the purpose of the United States Senate. We're supposed to slow it down. I believe, and I've always believed this, that the government which governs best is that which governs least. And so I want it to be difficult for laws to be passed. Does this frustrate me at times that there are laws out there that I think should be passed? Yes, I do. But and it frustrates me that we can't get the Save America Act passed. That's a really good piece of legislation, and we need to get it passed. But I don't see that happening. And when you don't have the votes, and you don't have the votes to change the rules to get rid of the filibuster. So 60 votes is the way it's going to be for a while, it sounds to me. And I don't think we're going to get the 60 votes. And I'm not sure that doing it through the budget process is going to withstand constitutional scrutiny. But there are others who disagree with me on that. So we'll see exactly what happens that. But, you know, this whole thing going on, though, there is a very interesting dynamic at play. A little bit later here in the program, we're going to get into the midterm elections and where they are. Just the headline from that, if you can't hang around, is that I think that the midterm elections, which a midterm election in this certain environment would almost certainly benefit the Democrats. You would expect midterm elections, if past is prologue and history is our guide, then a midterm election is generally not very good for the party that is in power, and the Republicans are in power. They control the presidency, they control the Senate, they control the House of Representatives, and ostensibly we have a 6-3 conservative majority on the Supreme Court. So can't say we're not in power on our side of the equation. We are in power. And generally, midterm elections do not go well for the party in power. But looking at where things stand right now, and we'll get into this, I promise you, in a deeper way in the next hour, but looking at the way stands right now, it doesn't seem to me that we're in a blue wave situation. You might expect to lose 20 or 30 seats in the House of Representatives in a midterm election like this one, but that doesn't seem to be shaping up that way. Why is that? I have some theories about it, that Democrats perhaps have gone a step too far, and we'll get into that. Also coming up here in the next hour, we'll go to the swamp. There's a whole lot of stuff going on with the swamp. And we'll talk about what's happening with Cracker Barrel, a little segment I like to call Woke World. What's going on in Woke World? It's all straight ahead right here on the Chris Plant Show. Again, in case you're wondering who this voice is yammering at you in your ear, I am Brian Wilson in for my old colleague, Chris Plant, who will return back here on Monday. 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
5: Years. And then I got out. And I got to tell you, having a little perspective from Washington, I think has been a very interesting experience in my life for sure. I loved Washington. I loved all the things that I got to do there. But I got to tell you, you get outside the Beltway, it really is different. You have a very different opinion of everything. So there you have all that. Listen, we got a lot of stuff going on here today. The midterm elections, I want to talk about those as we get a little deeper into the program here, because I really do believe that there is some good news perhaps out there on this regard to see what's going on. We have a situation where I think that the Republicans are going to do a little better than has been anticipated that they were going to do. I think they will do a lot better, quite frankly. Look, it would not be, if I remember correctly, there have been midterm elections where the party in power has lost 20, it's lost 30, in some cases it lost 60 seats, and it's just not developing that way this time around. I think there are two factors at play here, and we'll get into each of these a little deeper, but I think there are two factors at play. I think that we've done the redistricting, and that has been very helpful, and there's going to be more conservative seats at play, and that's one part of it. I think the other part of it is that I think Democrats, with all of this stuff with the DSA and the Democrats Socialists of America and the Mondamis and the AOCs of the world, I think they've just gone a step too far for a lot of Democrats. And a lot of Democrats are looking and say, you know, I just can't vote for that. I really do believe that there is that feeling that, you know, that they can't quite go that far. Have Democrats gone so far to the left that they have left so many mainstream Democrats? There are, you know, Democrats, we talk about this all the time in politics. In the middle, you got a lot of people. Sometimes they vote left, sometimes they vote right. In the last election, they voted right. There's little doubt about that. But, you know, would they normally swing back in a midterm election? Well, if past is prologue and history is our guide, that should be what's happening. But it doesn't seem to be happening and developing quite that way. It's not. And so what's happening out there? I think it's a combination. I mean, we'll get into this, but I think it's a combination of a couple of things. I think number one, I think that a lot of people are looking at the economy in a more positive way, and I think that the Democrats have made a huge mistake by trying to go so far to the left that they are leaving a great number of people behind. Listen, we got a lot of things to talk about here on the Chris Plant Show. Brian Wilson in for Chris Plant. Really glad to have you along on this beautiful Thursday, July 30th.

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1: News this hour from Town Hall. I'm Jason Walker. Senate confirming President Trump's nominee to head up the CDC. More from Bernie Bennett.
2: The Senate Health, Education, Labor, and Pensions Committee voted 13-10 to advance the nomination of Erica Schwartz, President Donald Trump's pick to lead the Centers for Disease Control and Prevention. Schwartz secured a key vote from the committee's chair, Bill Cassidy of Louisiana, who said Thursday morning that he was confident she would defend science. Schwartz also got a rare Democratic vote for Health Department nominee from Virginia's Tim Kaine, who said earlier this week that he felt the CDC needed a Senate-confirmed leader given outbreaks of measles and other diseases in the U.S. and around the world. Bernie Bennett, Washington.
1: President Trump is encouraging veterans today to become commercial truck drivers.
3: Last year alone, illegal aliens with commercial driver's licenses caused at least 30 deaths and many, many very seriously injured. As president, I made it our official policy to enforce English language requirements for truck drivers and support American truckers on American roadways.
1: And the president says there are dire consequences allowing illegals to drive commercial vehicles on American roads.
3: Just a few weeks ago, a Pennsylvania state trooper was killed by an illegal alien from Haiti. He was let in by Joe Biden and the open border policy of the Biden administration. By the way, today we have the safest border in the history of our country.
1: Authorities in Japan say the death toll from that earthquake earlier this week has now reached 34. However, scores of injuries have been reported. Officials believe an unknown number of people are missing in the rubble. For that reason, the Kumamoto government now says it fears the death count could actually climb dramatically in the coming weeks. More on these stories, townhall.com.
4: In the War of 1812, our nation fought and won America's religious freedom. Today, that constitutional right is being assaulted once more from within.
5: Religious liberty and rights in general were under attack. We all of a sudden became the enemy.
4: In the important new documentary by Dawn's Early Light, anti-Christian bias is exposed at the highest levels of government.
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1: A 19-year-old man in Singapore has received his punishment by a court for an unwelcomed and extremely gross social media stunt. Correspondent Donna Warder explains.
10: In March, French student Didier Gaspard Owen Maximilian recorded himself licking a straw from an orange juice vending machine at a Singapore shopping mall and putting it back. Maximilian was charged after his video spread online. On Thursday, the 19-year-old was fined the equivalent of $465 after pleading guilty to a public nuisance charge. He could have gotten up to 3 months in prison. But prosecutors say Maximilian retrieved the straw himself and no member of the public used it. Maximilian attends a business school in Singapore, but prosecutors say immigration authorities will decide if he can keep his student pass. I'm Donna Warder.
1: 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Experts are cautioning folks from getting caught up in a new tanning craze.
11: The American Cancer Society says that more than 100,000 new melanoma cases will be diagnosed in the U.S. in 2026. Melanoma is a potentially life-threatening form of cancer. About 8,500 people are expected to die this year from melanoma. A medical research team at Northwestern University looked at the cellular level of tanning bed users and found they had nearly three times the risk of developing melanoma. And as anyone who has had skin cancer removed knows, it can leave one heck of a scar. I'm Lisa Dwyer.
1: Economy expanding at a 1.5% pace. April through June, as rising imports weighed in on growth, and the Federal Reserve's favored measure of inflation grew more slowly but remained above the central bank's 2% target. More on these stories, townhall.com.
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0: During an interview today with Fox News, President Trump said that he is planning to, quote, beat the f- out of Iran. Hey! You can't use that kind of language on Fox News. What if someone under the age of 60 was watching?
1: Well, I think we should sometimes. It seems today in politics we should use that phrase that I think the English footballers, the announcers for soccer in England, occasionally, well, the crowds will get a little rowdier, some word will slip through, and the announcer will say, "We apologize for the fruity language." Hey, everybody, it's the Chris Plant Show. I'm decidedly not Chris Plant. I'm Brian Wilson, filling in for Chris Plant. Glad to be with you here on this beautiful Thursday. Hope your day is going very well. Got a lot of stuff to talk about. We were talking last hour about Fauci and how he was invoking the fifth, 111 times he invoked the fifth and tried to, avoid answering any questions, which meant that we weren't going to get any of the answers we really hoped to get with that whole dog and pony show that took place yesterday. And I mean, really, there are answers that we really need to get there, but we weren't going to get them from Anthony Fauci. But I want to talk here, if I can, about what I call a little trip down to a place we call Woke World. Yes, it is. Oh, yeah. That's right. Let's talk about all the things going on. Oh, the children. They're not done yet. I'm sorry. No, we can't have that. No, enough of that. Okay, now we can move on. The children are through. Listen, let's talk about what's going on in Woke World. I mean, really, one of the things that is so shocking to me is that in this country, in our 250th anniversary of the founding of this country, that we find ourselves, honestly, with communists trying to take over. Socialism and communism trying to take over by changing what we have in America, fundamentally trying to change the government. I mean, here is, if you missed it, I don't know how you missed it, that nice Shannon Bream on Fox News Sunday doing an interview with the DSA chair, the Democrat Socialist America co-chair, Megan Romer. And here you have Megan saying the quiet part out loud about all the things that they would do if they were to take control. It's astonishing what they would like to accomplish. Here we go.
2: Can you just give me sort of a true or false on these? Abolish the Senate.
3: True.
2: Okay, replace the presidency and Supreme Court as we now know them.
3: Yep.
1: So we're going to get rid of the Senate, and then we're going to abolish the Supreme Court and the presidency as they exist now. I mean, we're talking radical change. And they're just, yep, that's what we're going to do. That's absolutely what we want to do.
3: Yep.
2: Abolish ICE.
3: Absolutely.
2: Abolish borders and give amnesty to anyone currently in the U.S. illegally.
3: As a long-term plan, yep.
2: Defund the Pentagon.
3: Absolutely.
2: Abolish prisons, at least in large part.
3: Yeah, again, that as part of a long-term program, yeah.
2: Okay, so no prisons. Government or public ownership of most large corporations.
3: Yeah, absolutely.
1: Absolutely. Government ownership of most large corporations. This is how radical they are. This is how radical that the changes that they want to make are so dramatic. I don't even recognize that. I mean, I think that our founding fathers got it, a lot of it right. I mean, are we where we want to be? Is it perfect? No, it's not perfect. Are we continuing to perfect our union? Yes, I believe that we are. And I think we're getting better and better and better. But I mean, our founding fathers came up with a great plan, where you would have a judicial branch and an executive branch and a legislative branch, and each of those would balance each other out, and that we wouldn't have a king, we would have a president, and that they would be by and for and of the people, and all of these things. And yes, did we get it all right from the beginning? No, of course not. I mean, you can look at the history of our country, and you can point to tremendous shameful times in our country, But we continue to work toward perfection of our union. That's what we're trying to do here. And the founding fathers, I think, got it right. But the Democrats, Socialists of America, want to throw all of that out and give people free stuff. They're going to make all kinds of promises. All kinds of promises. Let me just ask you this question. Have you ever seen a situation where a government program ran something more efficiently than the government can? Can you give me one example of something that the government does and they do it better than the private sector or the private enterprise or the capitalist government that we, you know, the enterprise and a capitalist economy that we have? Can you think of anything? Just one thing. I can't think of anything. Government generally does not make things better. It makes things worse. But here, no, the Democrats, Social America, government is the answer to all of your problems. And you know, if you'll just vote the way we want you to vote, here's what we're going to do. We're going to give you a lot of free stuff. If I were a grocery store owner in New York City, I would be apoplectic right now. Because the city of New York is getting into the grocery business. Now, what could possibly go wrong with that? What could possibly go wrong? I'll tell you what's going to go wrong is that they're going to drive out the existing grocery stores in Manhattan are not going to be able to make it. I don't think people realize that margins for groceries are not that extravagant. They're not that big. The profit margin on selling groceries is relatively small. And the way you do this is that you have a lot of volume. But if you are undercutting the businesses of New York City with these city-run grocery stores that are going to sell essentials at 30% below retail price, well, you know, maybe people will get some cheap eggs and some cheap milk and some cheap bread and maybe some vegetables. But at the end of the day, you're not going to have near as many grocery stores because you're going to run the commercial for profit grocery stores out of business. And then, you know, watch this thing fall apart. Because government-run agencies like this always, over time, crumble and fall apart. Because government cannot do it as efficiently, as effectively, as the private sector can. Now, this is from Real Clear Policy. This is actually Mayor Zoran Mandani's his plan to cut foods by 30%. Today, I'm proud to announce a collection of essential staples that will be predictably 30% cheaper at all five of our city-run grocery stores. The core set of goods will include fresh produce, meat, seafood, along with 20 other essential items like cheese, milk, and bread. Here's how they say it would work. Once a month, our five city-run grocery stores will set prices for this core set of goods at 30% below typical retail prices. No exceptions, no gimmicks, and the savings will last for a whole month. You know what? Who's paying for this? Yeah, everybody says, well, I'm going to get groceries. They're going to be cheap. Well, you know, somebody is still paying for those groceries. Somebody had to go out and purchase those groceries at retail price. And guess who that was? That was you, sucker, the taxpayer. Yeah. This is the thing. This is why socialism almost always fails, because you have a situation where you take from the rich and you give to the poor until the rich become the poor and you have nowhere to go for the money. That's what happens. Sounds great, but you, the taxpayers, if you pay taxes in New York City, you're paying for these subsidized groceries for other people. And is there really a need for it? I mean, you hear the mayor say, well, people don't have access to groceries. Well, you know, I lived in a big city. I lived in Washington, D.C. for a while. And I remember we're doing the story and they're talking about how, well, you know, we need to make sure that people don't starve. And I just did a little bit of research, a little back-of-the-envelope research. And within a matter of moments, I found at least 10 or 12 different food banks in the Washington, D.C. area. Some of them would actually bring food to your house. All you had to do was pick up the phone, and they would bring you food. So, should we be there for people? Yes. Should we have a floor beneath which people cannot fall? Yes. I don't want people to go hungry. I don't want kids to go to school hungry. I think we should have these programs in place. I also think that if a kid's not getting fed breakfast before they go off to school, that sort of, you know, borders on child abuse, and there ought to be something done about that. I mean, the child services will jump down your throat if you send your kid over to a park that's a couple of blocks away and they have to walk over there and they don't have an escort. You'll get in trouble. You know? But where are the parents who are getting in trouble because they don't feed their kids? I guess the thing that I look at and I see is, you know, is that this is not going to work well. It will be an absolute disaster. And everything that we know about government and everything we know about how government tries when they try to do things that the private enterprise has done, it never goes well. It always ends badly. You know it's going to happen, and I know it's going to happen. This city gun run grocery store, you know, they're going to run the for-profit grocery stores, the bodegas there in New York City. If you've ever been there, you've been to a bodega. They're going to fall, and they're going to go under because they cannot make a profit because the city is undercutting their profit margin. So at the end of the day, they're all going to fall away and they're all going to be gone. And the city of New York is going to be left with only city-run grocery stores. Do you think you'll have the same selection? Do you think that the city of New York, in its infinite wisdom, knows how to run a grocery store better than somebody that's been running a grocery store their entire life? I would say no. It's going to be an unmitigated disaster. As long as we're talking about woke stuff, you know, the old saying that woke equals broke and that, if you try to take woke policies and invoke them on the public, through your corporation, it doesn't work out well for you generally. I live in a little town called bucolic Watertown, Tennessee, just to the south of a town called Lebanon, Tennessee, not Lebanon, it's Lebanon. And in Lebanon, is the headquarters, the worldwide headquarters, I'm not kidding you, for the Cracker Barrel is right up the road from where I'm sitting at this moment. And if you may have heard that, you know, that the Cracker Barrel, and I love the Cracker Barrel, man. I love me a good chicken fried steak. I stand behind nobody in my appreciation of a good chicken fried steak, and I love to go to Cracker Barrel, but I had to stop and think if I wanted to go to Cracker Barrel after they started changing things. And you had this woke CEO by the name of Julie Fells, Messina, who came in and made all kinds of changes and started redecorating the place and changing the menu. And a lot of people said, well, wait a minute. We don't want it like that. We liked it the way it was. Two things I think that we're reminded of from all of this is that we don't like change. We like things the way they are, and we don't like to have a bunch of woke ideology shoved down our throats. And here's the end result. This CEO has lost her job 1 year after she tried to do a woke rebranding of all the things going on at the Cracker Barrel. And it didn't go well for her, and it didn't go well for Cracker Barrel. Their sales are down some 20%. 20%, doesn't look as if they're going to be bouncing back anytime soon. And so here's another example of if it's woke, if you try to make it woke, you will break it. Woke equals broke. And the other thing I think it teaches us, it's a good lesson, is that if it ain't broke, don't fix it. This is one of those examples, you know, that you've seen it in your place of work, probably the boss comes in, makes a bunch of changes. Don't mess with it if it ain't broke. You're listening to The Chris Plant Show. I'm Brian Wilson filling in today.
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16: It is 25 minutes past the hour. Brian Wilson filling in for Chris Plant. You're listening to the Chris Plant Show, and we're glad that you're with us. The midterm elections, where are we on these doggone midterm elections, you know, that are well, less than 100 days away. We got to get serious about it. I know you know, if you're in many parts of the country right now, if you're here in Tennessee, we're just getting creamed with political advertising, so much of it. You just want it to be over, but this is a good one. And so the question is, what's going to happen in the midterm elections? As if you've been listening, you know I have this very strong feeling that midterm elections generally do not go well for the party in power, and it's not uncommon if you're the party in power to lose 20, 30, 40, 50, even 60 House seats, and so is that going to happen this time around? I'm beginning to sense that that is not going to happen this time around. I think that there are good reasons for that. Let me pull up realclearpolitics.com. That's where I always go when I want to look at, you know, at stuff like that. And what I'm finding is,

0: is that the numbers look pretty good for the, considering that Republicans are definitely the party in power and would be expected to be, getting ready to get hit with huge losses in the midterm election, really not developing that way. In the House of Representatives, right now, the generic average is, something along the lines of Democrats lead Republicans in the generic question in the House of Representatives by a 5.4. 5.4. Okay, not 20, not 30, not 40, 5.4. That doesn't speak to me of a blue wave. That doesn't speak to me in the House of Representatives. Now, part of that is because, clearly Republicans have gone out and they have redistricted in keeping with the strictures of the Supreme Court. They've come out and they have redistricted in a lot of places, and they've picked up and they said, for example, we can have seven Republican seats in this state. And so they cut the borders in ways that happens. And that's what the Supreme Court says is legal. So there's all good and fine there. And so, that has helped a lot. But honestly, I'm shocked that given the way things are right now, that there aren't more people out there having a discussion about the where's the blue wave and why isn't it developing? Here is Amy Walter of the Cook Political Report speaking on PBS the other day about where we stand on such stuff. Well, hang on for a moment. I want to talk about that in just a moment. Let me just get this. Here's Democrats, according to Washington Examiner, looking at the Cook Political Report. They report that Democrats must win 57 out of 77 competitive House seats in order to take the majority. That's a very heavy lift for Democrats. We'll talk more about this and where things are and how these midterms might shape up. Brian Wilson filling in for Chris Plant on The Chris Plant Show.
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9: everybody. 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I am Brian Wilson filling in for Chris Plant on this Thursday, the 30th day of July. A beautiful day here in Middle Tennessee. From Brian, broadcasting from my home studio in bucolic Watertown, Tennessee, just outside of Nashville, where I now reside. Good to be on WMAL with all my old friends. I used to do the mornings over there a while back. And people say, why did you leave? It's because Larry O'Connor, he kept wanting to do animal segments and critter news. It drove me crazy. After a while, I just said, I've added too much. I got to go do something else. That's not really the truth, but let Larry tell his version of it. Hope everything is going well with you today. We're talking about the midterm elections and this story from the Washington Examiner quoting the nonpartisan Cook Political Report, and they have found that under the newly drawn maps across 10 states, the number of competitive swing states has dropped from 87 to 77 for Democrats to win control of the House. You ready for this? This is a heavy lift. They say that the Democrats would have to win at least 57 of those 77 seats. That's a heavy lift for anybody. And then you have the folks. This is again Megan Romer, who's with the Cook Political Report. Amy Walter, rather, with the Cook Political Report on PBS the other day, giving their assessment of where things are. And if you listen very carefully to what she's saying, she's playing it straight up the middle here. She's going to say some things you don't like, but I think it's a fairly astute assessment of where the election voting public is right now. I think she's got a good beat on it. Here is Amy Walter with the Cook Political Report.
10: It's a really a clash between the environment and the structural realities. And the environment benefits Democrats. The president's unpopular. People are upset about inflation. Enthusiasm is a real factor. Democratic voters are much more fired up to go to the polls. But the structural...
9: Yeah, well, hold on a minute. I'm going to just stop there. I mean, I think she's right about that. I think the Democrats really, it's, Trump derangement syndrome. Oh, we hate anything that has to do with Trump. Oh, we got to be against it. And so, they're going to be out there. They're going to be out there fighting hard. I don't think we're not enthused about this election at all. I think we are enthused about this election because, we've come to the point where we've kind of come to the conclusion that every election is a very important election if we're going to maintain the integrity of our country. And so we've got to get out there and we've got to fight. And I think that's true. But I think it is true that a lot of people look at gas prices and they look at and they say they're too high. And I think it is true that a lot of people look at what's happening in Iran and they're not particularly on board with it. I am personally. I think we had to do something there, but a lot of people are not. And I think they're right. The environment right now is not a particularly good one for Republicans, but as you hear Amy Walter go on, there are a few things that are working for our side of the equation as well.
10: Peace is real, and it's a big challenge for Democrats. There just aren't that many competitive seats held by Republicans in the House, enough for them to be able to win back. They only need 3 seats to win back the House. But on the Senate side, they still have to win in these very dark red states. And what we're seeing in the polling right now is that even as the president is unpopular, the Democratic image remains also pretty toxic in those red states. And to me, that's the challenge that Democrats really have. The environment, I don't think, is going to get better for Republicans between now and the election. Gas prices are going to go up and down, but I think overall voters are pretty pessimistic about the way the president's handling the economy, and that's not going to change. What is going to be interesting as we move from primaries to the general election is how much this debate within the Democratic Party about who are we? Are we Democratic socialists? Are we over here on the left? Are we here in the center? Will that continue to be an issue as we go into the fall campaigns? Republicans are absolutely going to paint every Democrat as far left. Is that going to work for candidates who don't take those positions? we're going to have to see.
9: Well, and I think she has a very good point there at the very end there. I think the Democrats have pushed the party way to the left, way outside mainstream political thought in this country. And I think a lot of people are very uncomfortable about being called a socialist or being called a communist, and that they can't be on board for all of this stuff. So, you know, I think it is true that, yes, we've done some things structurally, and we've been made more seats available that should turn out to be Republican seats, and that will help us in the House of Representatives. But I think it's also true that Democrats would probably be doing a lot better if it wasn't perceived that people like AOC and Platner and all those people are pushing the party way over to the left. Bernie Sanders and AOC are now seen as the stars of the party. Mondami is looked at as a star of the Democrat Party. And so I look at that, and I think a lot of people are just saying, nope, I can't do that, can't go that far, can't be there with you on that. So that's the House of Representatives. The House has it, the Real Clear Politics average of polls on the generic question, who are you going to vote for, Democrat or Republican, and for your congressional vote, and the Democrats are up about 5, but that's not a horrible place to be if you're the party in power in a midterm election. It really is not that bad. Now, in the Senate, the Real Clear Politics Senate map has it at 49 Democrats and Republicans 51, and Democrats would pick up under that scenario 2 additional seats, but that would not be enough to take over the body. If the worst it can go for Republicans and still have a good outcome is 50-50. If you can maintain a 50-50 balance in the Senate, because we are the party in power, the vice president is the president of the Senate, then Republicans would maintain control of the Senate technically. We really, if it's a 51-49 outcome, that would be a good outcome for conservatives right now, Republicans. That would be, you know, but very, very thin margins, but the margins are thin. So what's going to happen here? Well, I would have to say that in both the House and Senate, if you really twisted my arm, I would say it's TC-TC, too close to call. You just can't quite make a call on it, but could go either way depending on how people vote. But the major things that are going on right now are, well, where are we with the economy? Where are we with Iran? And where are we with these Democrats who keep trying to push the country so far to the left, doing this crazy stuff that they want to do, and basically change. I mean, we just went through it here a little earlier. All the things that they want to take out of our government and do away with, this is what they're pushing for.
10: Can you just give me sort of a true or false on these? Abolish the Senate.
11: True.
10: Okay.
9: I mean, just astonishing. Yep. We want to get rid of the Senate.
10: A, replace the presidency and Supreme Court as we now know them.
9: Yep. That's exactly what we want to just get rid of them.
10: Abolish ICE.
11: Absolutely.
10: Abolish borders and give amnesty to anyone currently in the U.S. illegally.
11: As a long-term plan, yep.
10: Defund the Pentagon.
11: Absolutely.
9: Yes, we're not going to have a Pentagon. How's that going to work out? Well, we're all just going to hold hands and sing Kumbaya. I mean, this is insane. They cannot actually expect this kind of stuff to ever become the policy. Do you think we'll just give up our military and let the Chinese continue to build theirs and the Russians to build theirs? No, I mean, the only reason that we're safe in this country right now is because the United States is generally a force for good, and we have our military, and we make sure that things don't get out of line. Nobody else could do what the United States has done with Iran. Annihilate basically their entire military in a matter of days. Can they still lob a missile? Yeah, but we're intercepting most of them, and we have completely annihilated. That probably people use the word decimated incorrectly. It's not decimated. That would only be 10%. We've annihilated their military in a matter of days. Nobody else can do that. Do you think that we're going to just give up having a military? Well, if you believe in the Democrat Socialists of America, that's what they believe. So I just don't think a lot of Americans can go that far. And kudos, by the way, to Shannon Bream for figuring this all out and asking the questions in such an effective way.
12: Abolish prisons, at least in large part.
11: Yeah, again, that as part of a long-term program, yeah.
12: Okay, so no prisons. Government or public ownership of most large corporations?
11: Yeah, absolutely.
9: Yeah,
11: you
9: absolutely.
11: Just give me sort of a true
9: most government corporations, we're just gonna turn them into government operations. What could possibly go wrong with that? What could possibly go wrong with that? Again, can anybody anywhere just show me one government program that took over something that the private enterprise sector of our country had under control, but the government took it over? Can you find me one example of where the government did it better than the private enterprise? I would bet that you cannot. Yeah, I mean, I have witnessed government. I have worked in business, and I can tell you that government is slow and very slow to respond. They do not do things well. They don't have the sort of the drive that you find in the private enterprise sector, where people are out there pushing hard every day because they want to, what, number one, they got to make a payroll, they got to make a profit. You know, the capitalism works. It is the driving thing that made America the great and strong country that it is. These Democrat socialists want to get rid of it, get rid of all this social, you know, bring in the socialism, get rid of all this capitalism. That's the way we need to work here. And it will be an unmitigated disaster to have government in charge of our lives. Can anybody point to me anywhere in the world, literally anywhere in the world, where communism and socialism is working? Why is it all of a sudden that young people believe this is the answer? Well, because it sounds good. It sounds good to say, we're going to give you free stuff. We're going to give you free vegetables. Your broccoli is going to be cheap, and we're going to make sure that, you know, that everything that you have coming to you is going to, but where's that money going to come from? For all of these government programs that they dream up and that they want to bring to you to improve your lives, where's that money going to come from? And how quickly does that source of money wither away when there's no profit to be made? Why is profit and success such an evil thing these days? Give me a company that's out there making a product that the people want and making a good solid profit and sending people, you know, giving people salary, sending their kids to school, doing whatever they need to do. You know, that is what drives the economic engine of America that is just so amazing. You know, it's really not hard to get the economy banging on all eight cylinders. Largely what you have to do is get the government out of the way, and if you get the government out of the way, then you can get government to do the things that it should do, and you can get the private enterprise sector of our government to do the things that we should do, and never the two should cross. No. The Democrats, they're gonna take from people who have had success. Take that money away and give it to other people because we know better. You know, and I don't know about you, but, you know, I always cared for the things that I worked really hard for. The things that I had to worry, if I wanted to get a new car, if I wanted a new guitar, and I had to save money for that, you know, I always appreciated those things more than perhaps things that were just handed to me on a silver platter. You know, I had to work. It was my blood and my sweat and my equity, my human equity that I put into a product and able to do these things. And I loved those things because I worked hard. They meant something to me. Do we feel the same thing about same way about things that are just handed to us on a silver platter? No, I don't think we do. This midterm election is an important one. It is so important that we get this right. And I do, just to sort of bring you full circle on this, I have a sense that we might squeak this one out. We have no expectation, if you look at history, that that would be the case. Past is prologue, history is our guide. This would not be a good outcome for Republicans. You wouldn't expect it in a midterm election. But it's a little bit different this time in that we've done this redistricting, and that helps. And on the other side of the equation, I think the Democrats have just gone a step too far. Far further than they should have gone. I'm Brian Wilson. 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

0: It is 56 minutes now past the hour. Glad that you're with us here on the Chris Plant Show. Brian Wilson filling in for Chris Plant. Chris and I used to work together in Washington, D.C. years ago. Always a pleasure to fill in for my friend Chris Plant. Man, I consider to be a colleague that I admired very greatly. And so it's a real honor to fill in on his show. Thanks for having me. This story I found very interesting. This is where Americans are right now, I suppose. You look at the surveys. For the first time, according to Fox 32 in Chicago, more Americans are using marijuana on a daily or near daily basis than they do alcohol or tobacco. Wow, that's amazing. According to newly released federal survey data, this is Smart Approaches to Marijuana, which is a nonprofit advocacy organization. These people actually oppose marijuana legalization. They say newly released federal data show that for the first time, more Americans use marijuana every day than smoke cigarettes daily. Citing the 2025 national survey, the group said an estimated, you ready for this? 21.4 million people. 21.4 million people reported daily or near daily marijuana use, compared with 19.9 million people who are daily cigarette smokers. Sam also pointed to the survey's findings on substance use disorders, saying that nearly 19.3 million Americans met the clinical criteria for marijuana use disorder in 2025. Of course, that's their position. According to the organization, marijuana use disorder has increased by about 2.6 million people since 2021, while the number of people with alcohol use disorder has declined by over roughly 4 million in the same period. Marijuana is on track to become America's number one addiction, and Washington is looking the other way, they write. Well, it's interesting. I mean, you know, there was a time and a place where, you know, I would have never imagined that marijuana use on a daily basis would outstrip the use of tobacco or alcohol products, but apparently that is the case now. And, you know, I think people's opinions are changing. Regardless of what you think about it, look around America. Roughly half the states in our country now have some form of legalized marijuana, and about half do not. I mean, the trend is definitely headed that way. And, the thing I would say, having witnessed this happening in several different places where I have lived or where I've taken an interest, and what I see is that half measures don't work. A lot of people say, well, let's just do the medical marijuana. That just gets abused. To me, it seems that if you're going to do it, do it. Don't go halfway. That's always been my experience. You're listening to the Chris Plant Show. Brian Wilson in for Chris Plant on this gorgeous Thursday, July 30th. Glad that you're with us. Got a lot more coming up right here in the next hour on the Chris Plant Show.
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2: News this hour from Town Hall. I'm Jason Walker. For the time being, the man who's been nominated to be the next attorney general will apparently be sidelined. Here's Lisa Dwyer.
3: President Donald Trump says he may withdraw and delay Acting Attorney General Todd Blanche's nomination to avoid conceding to demands by Republican Senators John Cornyn and Tom Tillis until after they leave their posts next year. Cornyn and Tillis say they won't back Blanche's nomination without additional assurances in writing about a legal settlement, which included a deal to drop tax claims against the president and a now-scrapped plan to create an almost $1.8 billion anti-weaponization fund. Just one Republican holdout on the Senate Judiciary Committee could sink Blanche's chances for confirmation. I'm Lisa Dwyer.
2: A former deputy national security advisor to President Trump says it's still a mystery as to who gave the green light to Dr. Fauci to resume gain-of-function research. That after the Obama administration terminated the practice.
4: Can you imagine President Trump, you know, who's a germaphobe anyway, and had real doubts about China and about any research money, American money, going anywhere overseas? He would have gone ballistic if he knew about it. So it was apparently turned back on somehow by somebody during the early days of the Trump administration. And I always wondered about who did it, you know, where's that email hiding that somebody said, okay, it's all right to resume gain-of-function research. We're just not going to resume it in the United States. We're going to resume it in China.
2: That's KT McFarland, who is appearing on the Salem Radio Network. Spain is sending the military to restore order at its border with Morocco after thousands of migrants, most of them young men, entered the Spanish territory. More on these stories, townhall.com.
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2: A major drought is dropping water levels in one of Europe's most scenic rivers in historic lows. Here's Rich Thomason.
6: Record low levels on the Danube are impacting tourism and industry. The river flows through 10 countries and has receded to unprecedented lows, exposing rocks and old shipwrecks. River cruise ships are docking upriver and sightseeing cruises have been canceled. The drought has also affected Hungary and Romania's nuclear power plant operations, exposed a World War II bomb, and ended the summer season for excursion boat operators in Serbia. Rich Thomason reporting.
2: Federal regulators clearing the way for robo-taxis to operate without steering wheels and eventually no brake pedals. Amazon's fully autonomous Zoox vehicle gets approval on Thursday, got its approval Thursday to begin charging customers for rides in the extreme, specially designed cars. Breaking news and analysis, townhall.com. Sad story out of Kenya. Elephants have been poisoned.
7: Over a dozen elephants have died within a month in Kenya after eating cyanide-contaminated tomatoes, according to wildlife authorities. 15 elephants in southern Kenya from Amboseli National Park died after eating the tomatoes from nearby farms. Authorities did not specify who might be responsible for the contamination. However, in the past, farmers have been suspected of poisoning elephants to protect their crops. The park in southern Kenya borders an area where farming and the raising of livestock are prevalent. The Kenyan Wildlife Service warns that the contamination could affect local livestock grazing in the area. I'm Karen Chemas.
2: Not a good year for lettuce. Prices have risen due to hot weather in Arizona. Now there, of course, the fallout from a cyclospora outbreak linked to the shredded lettuce. More on these stories, townhall.com.
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0: I am very happy to testify before any congressional oversight committee. I have nothing to hide. I can explain and validate everything that I've done. So, you know, it's going to be inconvenient if they actually are out there essentially threatening to make my life miserable. But I'm going to do what I need to do, and that is cooperate fully, because we have nothing to hide at all.
1: No, he has nothing to hide at all, because he represents science. Remember that?
0: I represent science.
1: He represents science. Oh, my goodness. What a difference a couple of years make. Good news, everybody. One more hour. Hey, I'm Brian Wilson, filling in for Chris Plant. Chris Plant is off today. He'll return at his normal time. And I'm sure he'll be back by Friday, by Monday. No doubt at all. He'll be back. Everything's good. No, nothing going on there. If you do remember, I used to work at WMAL, where this show is being carried, of course, out of the flagship station there, WMAL in Washington. Worked there in the mornings and worked with Larry O'Connor and Brian Neiman and a whole bunch of different people there. And then I retired, and then I spent another 6 years after retirement. I got pulled out of retirement. And have been working in the Nashville, Tennessee area, which I dearly love. I'm coming to you today from my home studio in Watertown, Tennessee, just outside of Nashville. So you heard Anthony Fauci there talking about how he has nothing to hide. And yet yesterday, when he came to testify on Capitol Hill before Rand Paul's committee, he did this 111 times.
2: On the advice of counsel, I respectfully declined to answer based upon my rights under the Fifth Amendment of the Constitution.
1: Yes, he pleaded the Fifth. He looked like a mob boss up there taking the Fifth. 111 times, according to some accounts. Well, more than 100 seems completely believable, seems about right. So I'm going to go with 111. That's what the Associated Press is saying. I think he had every opportunity to go in there and provide us with real information. I mean, we didn't glean one bit of information out of his appearance yesterday. And we have real questions. Did we make the right decisions during COVID? Did we do the right thing by shutting down our schools? Did we do the right thing by this, that, and the other? And was it really gain-of-function research that caused this, that was paid for by the United States government? There are a lot of really legitimate questions. 1 million Americans died as a result of what happened in COVID. Did we do it right? Could we have done it better? Were there lessons to be learned? All of these things were the kinds of things that we should have been hearing about in this hearing. But no, what we're hearing is this.
2: On the advice of counsel, I respectfully declined to answer based upon my rights under the Fifth Amendment of the Constitution.
1: It got ridiculous. Here is Tom Cotton, senator from Arkansas. Trying to get some information out of Anthony Fauci.
2: I respectfully decline to answer based upon my rights under the Fifth Amendment to the Constitution.
3: What color tie are you wearing?
2: On the advice of counsel, I respectfully decline to answer based upon my rights under the Fifth Amendment to the Constitution.
3: What color is the carpet in front of you?
2: On the advice of counsel, I respectfully decline to answer based upon my rights under the Fifth Amendment.
1: Yeah, he wasn't going to answer anything. He's going to be all Fifth Amendment all the time. I mean, it got ridiculous. But I think some of the, like the tensest exchange is mostly one-sided, was Senator Bernie Moreno, Republican from Ohio, going after Anthony Fauci. This is a very long piece of tape, but I think it really gets to just how silly this whole process was yesterday.
2: On the advice of counsel, I respectfully decline to answer based upon my rights under the Fifth Amendment to the Constitution.
3: Do you know who wrote the Fifth Amendment?
2: On the advice of counsel, I respectfully decline to answer based upon my rights under the Fifth Amendment of the Constitution.
3: So you're invoking a right that you don't know who wrote it or what it says. Is that correct?
2: On the advice of counsel, I respectfully decline to answer based upon my rights under the Fifth Amendment to the Constitution.
3: Wow. Do you feel like you're in deep?
2: On the advice of counsel, I respectfully decline to answer based upon my rights under the Fifth Amendment to the Constitution.
3: Clearly, what you think today is that somehow you're above reproach. Somehow you feel like you don't need to be treated like a normal American. Dr. Fauci, can you just turn around and look at the people behind you? You're not willing to do that? That's not a question. It's not a question. To your lawyers, not a question. It's a request. All you have to do is look up from your lawyers and look at the people who were absolutely shamed for saying what we know now to be the truth. You can't even look at them? Those policies were put in place because you had moronic politicians that listened to the words of a megalomaniac who was more interested in having met a Kardashian than the suffering of the American people.
1: Now, there's something you may not know is that the reason we know so much about what Anthony Fauci was thinking in real time is that we've gotten a look at his personal diary that has been obtained by Rand Paul and has been issued out there. And it's just filled with giddy writing. Oh, today I was with Julia Roberts in a video thing. And, oh, and this, that, and the other. And I got to meet a Kardashian. And, you know, I'm basically idolized around the world and around the country. People are looking at me as a hero. I mean, it was it's actually very, it seems very quite unhealthy when you actually hear the things that he was writing about how great I am. In his personal diary, how wonderful it is to be me. His ego was tied up in all of this. And yet, at the core of it, I think there's a great deal of evidence that suggests he knew full well what was going on at the Wuhan Institute of Virology. He knew this didn't come. It's in his diary. He said, well, it looks like that the market nearby was an amplifier, but not the source of the virus. He knew it, and yet he kept trying to push it because he knew deep down this did not look good for him. The allegation is that he funded gain-of-function research that got out of the lab and killed millions of people around the world. This is a huge story. Have we already forgotten how bad it was back then? And the things that were, you know, placed upon us by our government, the burdens that were placed upon us, where we're no longer free to go and travel as we see fit. And we couldn't go out to eat dinner. We couldn't get our kids into class. We had to shut down work. Businesses went out of business because of this. We needed to learn from this experience. We needed to know what we did wrong, so that we can know how to do it better. And I mean, that's a very noble pursuit, none of which was accomplished yesterday by this appearance by Anthony Fauci. Here's more with Bernie Moreno.
3: And that is you. It was about 6 years ago today that I decided I'm going to give up my businesses, sell them all, run for the United States Senate. Here I am sitting in front of you 6 years later saying, who the f*** do you think you were for doing that? It is a total disgrace what you did to this country. And if my Democrat colleagues are standing there defending you, I hope the voters of the United States of America watch the clips of every one of you doting on a guy who was more interested in being a celebrity than saving American people. I will make it my mission to make certain that every single one of those Democrats who did that will see that clip over and over and over again, because there is no defense of what you did.
2: On the advice of counsel, I respectfully decline to answer based upon my rights under the Fifth Amendment to the Constitution.
3: Will you apologize?
1: I mean, you can't make this stuff up.
3: As the business owners that lost their business, shattered their lives, and they'll never recover?
2: On the advice of counsel, I respectfully decline to answer based upon my rights under the Fifth Amendment to the Constitution.
3: Will you apologize to the moms who had to force their infant children, 2-, 3-, 4-year-olds, to put masks on, and what that did and how that traumatized those kids? Will you apologize to the family members of the people who died because they took your advice and not only got the first vaccine, but the 5-6 other boosters that they did not need. It's no secret why you have to hire the biggest dirtbag attorney on the planet because of what you did. I hope you're paying him well. And I hope that one way or the other, somewhere, sometime, you answer for your crimes.
1: Well, it wasn't going to be yesterday, but maybe we'll get something out of this. Senator Rand Paul, by the way, don't we owe Rand Paul a debt of gratitude? I think we do. I mean, he called this right off the bat. He kept saying gain-of-function research was taking place at the Wuhan lab, and now that seems to be very much true, even though we heard it time and time again denied by Anthony Fauci and people of his ilk. No. He doesn't know what he's talking about here. Apparently he knew exactly what he was talking about. Apparently he got it very much right, is the way it appears to me. But Senator Rand Paul, who was in charge of this hearing, says there is a very real chance Anthony Fauci could be prosecuted after taking the Fifth Amendment in the Senate hearing. Hours after Dr. Anthony Fauci invoked the Fifth Amendment in response to all questions during a Senate hearing, Republican Senator Rand Paul of Kentucky told CBS News he believes the former infectious disease official could be prosecuted for not answering questions. Testimony follows years of fiery disputes between Paul and Fauci, both medical doctors, over the response to the COVID-19 pandemic and the origins of the virus that caused it. Fauci has long defended his handling of both issues, and Paul has repeatedly accused him of lying. Last weekend, Paul's office released a trove of journal entries penned by Fauci. In an interview on Wednesday, that was yesterday, on CBS News with Major Garrett, Paul argued Fauci's lack of answers could lead to federal criminal charges for contempt of Congress or obstructing a congressional proceeding. I think there's a very real chance he could be prosecuted for that, said Paul. The Fifth Amendment to the U.S. Constitution grants people the right not to incriminate themselves, which generally allows them to decline to answer questions. But in this case, here's the key part, Paul argues a preemptive pardon that former President Joe Biden issued to Fauci just hours before leaving office could prevent Fauci from invoking the Fifth Amendment, since he cannot be prosecuted for any of the issues that the lawmaker was asked about. See, that's what was going on here. You heard earlier when we opened up this hour, you heard him say, I got nothing to hide. I got nothing to hide. I can tell you everything. I'm happy to talk, happy to appear before Congress, happy to answer questions. But then pardon from Biden. He gets the pardon from Biden, and he decides, well, I'm covered for anything I might have done when I was in that position. But he knows he is not covered if he lies to Congress. He cannot perjure himself before Congress. That would not cover him. So rather than answer the questions, he simply took the coward's way out. The Fifth Amendment. I declined to answer that question based on my Fifth Amendment rights on advice of my attorney. Okay, my attorney, he told me I should not say anything. And I'm not going to say nothing at all. Here's what Rand Paul says. I don't think this issue has ever been truly and fully adjudicated. There aren't that many people with pardons who have come before a congressional committee and refused to testify. A court ultimately would have to determine, does the Fifth Amendment apply to someone who already has a pardon? A federal law often cited here is the contempt of Congress proceedings makes it a crime for witnesses to willfully refuse to answer questions when called to testify before Congress. Another bars obstructing an investigation by a congressional committee. So much to learn here. So much to learn. It is 20 minutes now past the hour. Brian Wilson in for Chris Plant on The Chris Plant Show.
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10: It is 26 minutes past the hour. You're listening to the Chris Plant Show. I'm Brian Wilson filling in for Chris. All kinds of things been talking about here today. Spent a lot of time talking about the midterm elections. Spent some time talking about Anthony Fauci yesterday. And just the situation in general that's going on right now. We haven't been to the phone lines. Let's go to the phone line right now. They're open at 888-630-9625. That's 888-630-9625. Start with Rob in Ohio. Rob, you're on the Chris Plant Show. Brian Wilson filling in. What's on your mind, Rob?
11: How you doing?
10: Doing well.
11: I'm an old acquaintance of yours from back in the Toledo day. We used to meet up at the Rose and Thistle.
10: No, you know what? I'm going to stop you there because it's not the same Brian Wilson.
11: It's not?
10: No. It's very interesting. You know, I work for Cumulus Radio and have worked at, Cumulus is a WMAL's a Cumulus station, WTN, where I'm most often heard in the Nashville, Tennessee area, is a Cumulus station. When I first came to work at Cumulus, we had real problems because there were like 6 guys within the company were all named Brian Wilson.
11: Well, you sound just like the Brian I knew that worked at the Toledo, Ohio station.
10: I think that guy worked in Baltimore for a while as well. And so, yeah, I know of who you speak, but I'm not him. But it's real interesting.
11: I apologize.
10: No, it's all right. I had a guy when I came to Nashville one time when I was working at WMAL to attend an event, and they let me use the studios out of Nashville so I could be on back in Washington. And the program director of the radio station at that time here in Nashville was named Brian Wilson. And I said to him, I said, hey, how do you get through that,

0: thing that happens, that awkward thing, because my name's Brian Wilson. You know, there's a very famous Brian Wilson, Beach Boy, who was, you know, the writer of all those great songs. And I said, what do you say to people when they say, hey, I loved your music with the Beach Boys, because I hear that all the time. How do you get through it? He said, oh, I have a great answer for that. I said, well, what do you say? He said, I look him in the eye and say, oh, you know, Brian Wilson is my on-air name. And that leads to the inevitable question, well, what's your real name? He said, my real name is Eric Clapton. And so that's how he dealt with it. And so I used to just say, I'm not that Brian Wilson, but I get around. And that usually get a laugh. But, you know, everybody thinks they're the first person to ever say anything about that. So it's they always say, you know, that I have a quick and ready answer for it. They sort of get the hint real quick that I've heard that one before, as they say. But no, there were really, no kidding, six different people. And we all got each other's emails. They could never get the emails straightened out. So that was a thing that I had to deal with when I first came there. I mean, what are the chances that you have a company with six people who have identical same names? And in fact, some of them had the same middle initial. How weird is that, huh? Well, you're listening to The Chris Plant here. We got another half hour to go. Thank you so much for listening. And we'll have more coming up in just a moment. What are we talking about? We'll talk about the situation in Iran and Fetterman. What's up with John Fetterman? It's all straight ahead right here on The Chris Plant Show. Brian Wilson filling in for Chris Plant.
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0: You know, I think Jerry on line 8 may have a pretty good idea. Yeah, I think there are things you can do, and many callers have pointed out that one of the reasons why Anthony Fauci was perhaps not too forthcoming is because he might face a civil lawsuit. That's the point that Jerry wanted to make. Hello, Jerry, you're on with Brian on the Chris Plant Show.
12: Well, I think so. Yeah, my comment is that Fauci has said that Paul has slandered him. Of course, he won't start a suit there or anything like that because that would lead to discovery. So why doesn't Rand Paul start a suit in Kentucky, a civil suit against Fauci there, and accuse him of slander? That would lead to discovery, and that would be really exciting to watch.
0: Yeah, that would be an interesting thing. You know, look, I mean, I think it is possible that there could be a civil suit here brought, and that's probably why he didn't want to talk too forthcoming, but he didn't answer anything. And you know what? I think if he truly is a public servant, I mean, he's made millions in that job as being in charge of infectious diseases. He's had a hell of a career, and he's made a lot of money over the years, but he has a real obligation to help us get this right the next time. I mean, I hope there's never a next time, but there probably will be a next time. I would like to think that we learn from our mistakes. There's a lot of real valid reasons that we should have a very, very serious after-action report on what happened with COVID, because I don't think we did particularly well. I don't think we made the right decisions as a country. And so it's it is important to go back and look at it. I mean, yeah, a lot of people want to point the finger of blame, and yeah, a million people died, and yeah, that's all. I mean, what can we do to make sure we don't make those mistakes again? He has an obligation. a moral obligation, if nothing else, to come forward and say, I was there at a very interesting time. And yes, you know, this is a fact, and this is fact, and this is fact. You know, let's get to the bottom about this whole thing at the Wuhan Institute of Virology. What really happened there? Was there gain of function? Where did the money come from? Did you authorize it? I know these are incredible things that you don't want to announce and you don't want to admit, especially after you spent all this time. But I got to tell you, as I look at the history in the course of this thing, there was a time when nobody believed Rand Paul was right. And now there's a fair number of people who've looked at what Rand Paul has been saying and have come to the conclusion that he had it right all along. Maybe we ought to take a moment, take a deep breath, and figure out what we did right and what we did wrong and what we can do better. I certainly hope that as we go forward, that we have a better response should this ever raise its ugly head again. And, you know, it's entirely possible that it will. You know, I've been looking around. I'm just noticing that I know that this radio station carries on, this program goes on in the Washington, D.C. area. It goes into the Chicago area and other places around the country. Apparently, we have listeners in Virginia and Arkansas and all over the country. And I'm finding a continual thread around the country as I look at stories from outside of the Nashville area, outside of the Washington, D.C. area. There's a lot of people who are very interested in these dadgum data centers that have become such a big deal. I mean, here's a story that I got from one of the websites in D.C. Montgomery County Council approves 18-month moratorium on data centers. Unanimous of vote, the 11-member Montgomery County Council approved an 18-month moratorium on the development of data centers in the county. The move comes after Montgomery County Executive Mark Ulrich instituted a 6-month moratorium in an executive order in June. We've got that going on right here in Nashville, Tennessee at the moment. In fact, I think there's a lot of these stories all around the country of people who are against these data centers because they say, you know, they're just not good neighbors. Here, they wanted to build one next to a zoo, and they got 500,000 people to sign a petition against it. So, I mean, this is happening everywhere. And on one hand, you look at it and you say, well, I understand the importance of winning the AI battles. We got to have better AI than the Chinese do and better AI than the Russians do. It is a national security thing that we have the best AI and that we stay ahead. It's a race just like the military arms race. We got to have the best AI. But to do that, we need the data centers. And nobody seems to want to have a data center in their own backyard. Here's a new name to add to the list of people who are against these so-called data centers. Texas country music legend Willie Nelson has taken to social media to voice his distaste for an AI data center being built near his hometown. Nelson called on the community in Abbott, Texas, to fight a new data center plan there. Here's what Willie had to say. Now our community, like many others, needs to fight against data centers invading our land. The last thing we need is a loud, water-thieving, light-polluting data center anywhere near our town or any others for that matter. The Hill County, where Abbott is located, became the first county in Texas to place a moratorium on data center construction in May before a lawsuit from the developers caused county commissioners to rescind the moratorium. This according to a report on Live Now Fox. Willie says, the strength of rural America has never come from big industrial footprints. It comes from generations of people, open spaces, local businesses, and connections to the land. I mean, it is true. I mean, it is objectively true that if you want to run one of these data centers, you need a lot of electricity. It is also true that most of the new data centers are being put in with their own electric generating plants, gas turbine engines, etc., so that they can carry. But there's the other thing about these data centers. They require a great deal of water to cool the data centers because they run really, really hot. So you need electricity, and the electricity that you're burning creates heat, and when you create that heat, you got to dissipate that heat, and that takes water. So it's water and electricity, two things that we don't always have an abundance of. So the thing that I'm concerned about is, do we need them? Yeah, I think we got to have them. I think we need them, and we need to be on the cutting edge of AI. Good, bad, or ugly, I think it's better for us to be on the cutting edge and to be ahead of our counterparts on the world stage, China and Russia preeminently. I think we need to be ahead of them. We're going to have the data centers to do that. So we're going to have to find some place where these things can be built. Elon Musk has an idea. He says, let's build them in outer space and let them be cooled by the dark coldness of space. Not a bad idea. I don't know if that works or not, but there's one idea. Some say we should go to Antarctica and put them there. That's a way to cool them. And then you have all that cold seawater there that you can chill them with. And the problem is, of course, what kind of electricity do you have on the continent of Antarctica? But, I mean, these are the kinds of ideas that are being discussed. Do we need them? Yes. How are we going to have them? I'll be honest with you. I don't really want one in my backyard. Somebody said they're going to build one just down the road from you there. I probably would not be real thrilled about it. This is one of those things that we're going to have to, but I mean, they do take electricity and they do take a tremendous amount of water. I've read it, but I think it's like to do like, some little silly thing that you do on AI, make me a cartoon of this or a caricature of that. We've all done that. I've read somewhere that takes like a liter of water to do. So, yeah, where's the water going to come from? And I guess where I really come down on it is, if we have a situation where water comes in short supply, we have a drought. We have a drought going on in many parts of this country right now. So we have a drought. And so who gets the water? Do the people get the water, or do the data centers get the water? If we have a situation where we have to run our air conditioners because it's 110 degrees outside, and they're saying, well, we may have some rolling brownouts, well, who gets the electricity? Do the data centers get the electricity, or do the people get the electricity? These are the kinds of questions that I think are very interesting, but it is, I mean, I'm telling you, everywhere you go, this is becoming the big thing. Nobody wants them in their backyard. I mean, here in Nashville, I'm not real sure it makes a lot of sense to build one of these things right next to a zoo. Maybe there's another place we can put it. But I guarantee you, you say, okay, now we're going to put it over here. We're not going to build it there. We're going to build it over here. And then those people say, well, I don't want that thing built here. It's near a school. It's near this. It's near that. Now, so, how are we going to resolve that issue, I think, is one of the big things. But, I mean, I think virtually I could go to any major market in this country and find a story like this one I found in Montgomery County, Maryland. This story in Abbott, Texas. The story right here in our own backyard, Nashville, Tennessee. It's happening everywhere. Everybody's trying to get rid of the things. And then the question is, well, if we don't build the data centers, are we at a strategic disadvantage? I think that's true. Love it or hate it, we're going to need this AI to be as good as it can be. And we definitely don't want our competitors to have AI that is superior to ours. So I don't know how you resolve it. But don't get in Willie Nelson's way, because he said in one of these water thieving data centers in our particular area, and he's probably going to be successful. I think there's a lot of people who support him in this, and a lot of people who say, I don't want it in my backyard. But what happens if everybody says we can't have it in our backyard? afraid that's not going to work out. Before I go, I want to spend a few moments talking about the situation in Iran. As you know, it's heated up again, and that has caused gas prices to jump again, oil prices to go back up. They're very volatile right now. And as I look at this thing, people are saying, Brian, what is your sense about the war with Iran? You know, I know that in many quarters right now, it's not popular. A lot of people are saying, why are we doing this? It's so expensive. Why are we spending this money? I would answer to that, how expensive do you think it would be if Iran lobbed a nuclear weapon at Israel? How expensive do you think it would be if the capitals of Europe could come under attack, and now we know that they can? I mean, the Iranians showed off a little missile they had that can fly 4,000 kilometers. You marry that with the nuclear weapon that they were trying to build, and they could have held Europe at bay. And they would have, I think, gone a step further and done everything they could to have an intercontinental ballistic missile that could have delivered it right to the doorstep of America. And there we go. So I think that would have been very expensive. So I think we had to do something. And it really has come down to, you know, how are we going to get out of it now? What's going to happen? You know, how do we end this thing? On one hand, the Iranians know that if they stretch this out, it hurts Trump, and they want to hurt Trump. They want to hurt Trump bad, and they think that the way they can do that is by stretching this out and dragging their feet. And so that's what they're trying to do, because they feel like Trump wants to get out of there before the midterm elections, and he probably does in a perfect world. But if I'm reading the tea leaves correctly, he's made a decision that for him, in the long-term interest of securing peace in that part of the world, is of greater importance right now than perhaps the midterm elections. Especially when, you know, looking back at what we were talking about earlier, it doesn't look as if the Republicans are going to be doing all that badly. They may actually be able to survive this thing. Still, in a perfect world, Trump would like to be out of this thing. And the Iranians know that, so they're dragging their feet. When is it going to get resolved? I don't know. It has, as you said, it has sort of increased and heated up in the last few days. So it'll be interesting to see whether or not that gets resolved or whether we're in this for a while. I think it was Newt Gingrich who said, show me the price of gasoline on Labor Day, and I'll tell you how the election's going to go. That's a very important thing. Hey, listen, I got to go. Thank you so much for letting me be here and be a part of the program. Great filling in here on the Chris Plant Show. Brian Wilson in for Chris Plant on this beautiful Thursday, July 30th.
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4: call at 55 minutes past the hour. I'm Brian Wilson in for Chris Plant, the last waning moments of the Chris Plant Show. So glad that I could be here today, and thank you for having me and allowing me to step in here, Chris. I'm Phil M's. Great. Hope we can do it again. Hope we can catch up at another time. Very quickly, I'm going to run through some things while we got a minute or two left in the program that are happening in the swamp. First of all, the Fed decided they're going to keep interest rates about where they are, somewhere between 3.5 and 3.75%. There were three dissenting votes in favor of an increase in the Fed rate. That is not going to happen for now. This is the first time that they've taken a look at Mr. Warsh and see what he was going to do with regard to interest rates. The message that is being seen by most people is that the Fed has always said that the inflation target is 2%. And not a little over 2%. I think inflation right now is like 3.5, I want to say, somewhere in that neighborhood. So they want to get it down to 2%, and so they're not going to raise the rates as yet. Maybe we'll get one more here before the election, but it doesn't seem likely. The markets did not like that news yesterday, but they have rebounded somewhat now. Markets, the Dow Jones Industrial, up 341 points on the news today. Oil, by the way, with what's going on in the Mideast, oil is down a bit. It's falling, despite the fact that there are escalating tensions between the United States and Iran. West Texas Intermediate crude selling for $83 a barrel. Brent crude selling for $89. At one point, I think Brent crude was well over $100 a barrel. So not the worst that we have seen, but still enough to keep gas prices up higher than probably the president would like to see them as we head into a midterm election. The Senate voted yesterday to confirm Jay Clayton as the Director of National Intelligence. The DNI sits at the very top of the food chain for all intelligence. All intelligence agencies report to the DNI, and this person is supposed to be sort of post 9/11. This person was put in there to be sort of somebody who would look at all of the intelligence to make sure that intelligence agencies were sharing with one another, because it was during 9/11. And we determined that perhaps by not sharing intelligence, we put ourselves at risk. And so the DNI, very important position. It will be Jay Carson, U.S. Attorney for the Southern District of New York, will become the next DNI. Senate voted to confirm him 51-47 along a party line vote. They are working also to renew, at this time, the FISA Act. I don't know whether that's going to get through or not. Meanwhile, there's a real question about what's going to happen with Todd Blanche, who has been nominated by President Trump to be the next attorney general. Not clear whether that's going to happen or now or not. That vote is on hold. Well, that completes it for me. Thank you so much for allowing me to share a part of the day with you. And thank you to Chris for letting me be your substitute host of the moment. Glad to fill in. Hope to do it again soon. See you very soon, everybody. You're listening to the Chris Plant radio program.
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12: News this hour from Town Hall. I'm Jason Walker. Bloodshed in a Spanish territory. Spain sending in forces to restore order at its border with Morocco after thousands of migrants entered the region. Early Thursday, large crowds had breached the border fence. Later in the day, at least 18 people had been killed. K.T. McFarland, former Deputy National Security Advisor to President Trump, tells the Salem Radio Network her long view of the war with Iran.
13: I think we're okay. You know, if time goes on, I'm looking at the best possible outcome is like a slow rolling coup where the IRGC loses power, loses authority, loses credibility because they're losing this war economically as well as militarily. And then maybe wiser heads in Iran prevail, the people that we're negotiating with. These are not good guys. None of them are good guys.
12: And McFarland says traffic through the Strait of Hormuz is somewhat limited.
13: For sure, it's not getting as much, but there are three trade routes through the strait. The top one, the northern one, is the Iranian one. There's a middle one, which is not as good. And then there's the Omani coast one, which is where we are escorting ships through. They're turning off their transponders, so there's no real record of them going through.
12: Well, Republicans on the Senate Finance Committee have defeated an effort by the Democrats on board to block a plan by the Trump administration to shield the president from any IRS audits. We have more on the story now from correspondent Laura Winters.
14: Lawmakers voting along party lines 14-13 to kill the amendment. Democrats say the immunity deal is an illegal abuse of power. Meanwhile, back in May, the administration announced this plan to spare President Trump and his family from IRS audits in exchange for him dropping a potential lawsuit against the IRS over the fact a contractor leaked the president's tax information to the New York Times.
12: And this is more on stories, townhall.com.
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16: Seattle Police Chief Sean Barnes tells the Seattle Times his future as chief is up to the mayor amid public criticism and confusing communications after a shootout at a crowded food festival. Mayor Katie Wilson announced that Barnes had resigned and that she was appointing Andre Sales as interim chief, but Barnes supporters say Wilson actually asked him to resign and he declined. Several black community organizations held a rally Thursday to try and save Barnes' job, saying he had helped improve relations between the police and the community. Wilson's office says they will hold a City Hall press conference at 11 a.m. Pacific on Friday to introduce Chief Sales and talk about the process for a permanent chief. I'm Jennifer King.
12: Apple posting a solid fiscal third quarter, climbing past Wall Street's expectations. That's due largely to strong sales of Apple's iPhone and the MacBook computers. Breaking news and analysis, townhall.com. Not the best year for lettuce, Rich Thomason explains.
17: Lettuce prices rose sharply in the first half of the year because of hot weather in Arizona, where about a third of America's lettuce is grown. Now, some restaurants are dealing with the fallout of a parasitic outbreak linked to shredded lettuce that has sickened thousands of people. Taco Bell will likely see the biggest sales impact from the outbreak, but market research companies say that other salad-focused chains are seeing less business as well. Rich Thomason reporting.
12: New research finds ancient mummy DNA, providing the firmest evidence yet. European colonization brought smallpox to the Americas. Deadly disease struck Asia and Europe and eventually spread to the Americas, where it killed millions. Researchers found evidence smallpox infection in two mummified individuals in South America from the 16th century. More on these stories, townhall.com.
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22: 888-971-SAGE, 888-971-7243. I am Larry Elder. We are Salem News Channel. President Trump says the United States will respond after a drone attack on a tanker in Egypt. How do Americans really feel about the Iranian war? New poll might surprise you. Dr. Fauci denied that he ever shut down the government, but in 2020 he admitted he did. Dr. Fauci took the fifth despite his pardon, because had he lied, he still could have been prosecuted for perjury, and he may face state charges and a bunch of civil lawsuits. The coordinator of the White House Corona Task Force said blue states overclosed during the pandemic. Let's not tell that to Magnificent Mark from Los Angeles. Texas Democrat Senate candidate James Tallarico flat out lied about an alleged case of police brutality. France at the UN says America is an unpopular and as isolated as North Korea. American UN diplomats were not amused. Joy Reid says Elon Musk is, quote, actually an idiot, close quote. Well, it takes one. Why did a WNBA owner get suspended? Hint, it has something to do with Caitlin Clark's so-called enforcer, the increasingly popular Sophie Cunningham. Mayor Mamdani published a list of New York property owners with their names and addresses, property owners who could be hit with a new property tax, including people who supported him. All of this and more, 888-971-7243, 888-971-SAGE. I want to remind you of something I said earlier when I said there were polls saying overwhelmingly Americans don't support the war. I said it's because of the way they phrase it. Ask Americans if they believe that Iran is getting close to getting a nuke. Ask Americans if they believe that, do you believe what Donald Trump did was appropriate? I've never seen it phrased that way. However, there is a new poll that has phrased it exactly the way it should have been phrased. This is a McLaughlin poll commissioned by the Tea Party Patriots Action Survey. Breitbart News published this. They ask general election voters. Sometimes you find things that say adults or Americans. What do you care about Americans? You care about people that vote. These are general election voters who are polled. Do you agree or disagree with the following statement? Iran should not be allowed to block, attack, mine, or extort ships in the Strait of Hormuz. 72% agreed with that statement. 17.5% disagreed. 11% didn't know. Then they ask if the United States should finish the job, but they put the question this way. Quote, Iran has consistently threatened the U.S., pursuing a nuclear program with the stated purpose of destroying Israel and causing mass destruction to the United States. If we don't finish the job now, the United States may have to take further military action months or years from now. Decisions about any specific military action are for the president as commander-in-chief to make. But on the underlying goal, do you agree or disagree with the following statement? The United States must finish the job once and for all to protect the United States and our allies, which means ensuring that Iran can never obtain a nuclear weapon and can no longer threaten American lives. End of quote. Is this thing on? Are you with me? Let me read the question one more time. Because I've asked you to ask your friends who oppose the war. Do you believe Iran is close to getting a nuke? If they say no, ask them what their intel is. They say yes, okay, then what do you want to be done about it? Kick the can down the road as it was for 47 years? What do you want? So here again is how the McLaughlin survey question was put to general election voters. Iran has consistently threatened U.S. safety. Pursuing a nuclear program with the stated purpose of destroying Israel and causing mass destruction to the United States. If we don't finish the job now, the United States may have to take further military action months or years from now. Decisions about any specific military action are for the president as commander-in-chief to make. But on the underlying goal, do you agree or disagree with the following statement? The United States must finish the job once and for all to protect the United States and our allies, which means ensuring Iran can never obtain a nuclear weapon and can no longer threaten American lives. End of quote. 62% agreed the U.S. must finish the job and ensure Iran can never get a nuclear weapon. That's a big deal, isn't it? Particularly since we are told otherwise. The Tea Party Patriots Action Committee Chairman, Jenny Beth Martin, said this in response to this poll. Our poll is an important reality check for the media. It shows that 72% of Americans, including 60% of Democrats, agree that Iran cannot be allowed to exert control over the Strait of Hormuz, which is consistent with President Trump's policy. End of quote. She continues, and 62% of Americans, including 56% of independents, believe we need to finish the job in Iran to ensure that Iran can never obtain a nuclear weapon. She also pointed out there's no split in the conservative movement on this issue, with self-described conservatives agreeing by 82-10 that we need to finish the job. Jenny Beth Martin said, quote, conservatives are overwhelmingly sticking with President Trump, and the American people as a whole agree with the president's strategy. End of quote. Which makes it really interesting when you have this French ambassador saying that because of the Iran war, America now is more isolated and unpopular as North Korea. Really? Number 31.
0: Look at the record. Mr. Turk has condemned free democracies, including the United States, UK, France, Australia, Italy, and more than any other country, Israel. But when it comes to the aggressive human rights abuses of the authoritarian regime in Havana, instead of giving hope to the Cuban people, his office has spent its time calling on the United States to lift sanctions on this oppressive communist regime. When the Iranian regime began a new wave of brutalizing and massacring 40,000 of its citizens, Turk remained silent for 12 days.
22: Now, this UN envoy responds to slam to France, suggesting that we are more isolated now than North Korea because of the unpopularity of the war in Iran. Number 32.
1: I must point out that there is a member of this council that will feign moral outrage and pretend to lecture the rest of us about every topic, whether it's about the very conflict we're discussing yet again today, or even those unrelated to international peace and security, like human rights. That is why we walked out during France's intervention. This disingenuous grandstanding is tiresome, but we have tolerated it out of a sense of camaraderie and mutual respect as P5 members. We have stood by this member state through every conflict in which their freedoms have been imperiled. And today, I remind them that it is the United States that remains the beacon of liberty for the world. As such, we will not be affording them the benefit of listening to their politicized drivel until they renounce their condescending and disrespectful rhetoric and behave in a manner commensurate with their seat on this council. I thank you.
2: The representative of France has asked for the floor to make an additional statement. I give him the floor. Thank you, Mr. President. Mr. President, we this year celebrate the 250th anniversary of the United States, and everyone knows, is all too aware, that France took place in those celebrations a few days ago. The Statue of Liberty, not very far from here, was lit up. We are
22: in other words, France is now retreating from their statement. Oh, we think America's great. We applaud America. We celebrated America's 250th birthday. You just said because of the unpopularity of the Iran war, America is now as isolated and as unpopular as North Korea. And now he's engaging in something the French are frankly quite skillful at, retreating. Dr. Fauci consistently said that he never ordered any shutdown. That's not what he told a group of students back in 2020. I'll have that for you in a second. Now, my fellow Americans, fellow Eldorados, turning 65 should feel like a reward. 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

0: White House Coronavirus Task Force. And she often, when President Trump would be speaking and Fauci would be there, would roll her eyes at what President Trump was saying. Remember that? Well, now she's saying that Democrat states, also known as blue states, quote, overclosed, close quote, to show that they were really serious about the pandemic. Number 54.
1: When President Trump said to me, we will never close down America again, as what happened, and which I couldn't understand how that happened so rapidly. We put out guidelines to slow the spread, and the next thing we know, everything is closed down. Now I know that Dr. Fauci was having private conversations with these governors and mayors to tell them to close the schools.
0: Okay, hold on right there. Now I know, because of the diary, that Dr. Fauci was having private conversations telling them to shut down. I didn't know that. I was working with Fauci. I had no idea he was telling people like the mayor of New York and the governor of California. Am I raising my voice again, Mr. McConnell? Is it kind of going too high? Mr. McConnell, my engineer, says sometimes I go too high and I blow out people's eardrums. And I keep telling him it's better than too low. It's like when I first started radio. I was told, Larry, you speak too quickly. I said, no, you hear too slowly. You pick it up, raise your game. Anyway, so she's now learning, didn't know, she's working elbow to elbow with Dr. Fauci, had no idea he was telling the mayor of New York, Bill de Blasio, and the COS, which is how he put it, which stands for Chief of Staff of Gavin Newsom, to shut down his state. I didn't know this until I read the diaries. And then she proceeds to talk about what Democrat states did. Continue, please.
1: Mayors, to tell them to close the schools and to tell them, while we were trying to figure out how to contain the virus without doing all of that, a long way of saying, you know, you have to follow what your commander in chief is saying to you. That doesn't mean that you change the science. It doesn't mean you change the data, but you figure out a way to execute the plan that they want. So when President Trump on, I think, April 4th said, we'll never do this again to the country, we pivoted to how do we bring testing so that people are aware of their status? No one wants to infect anybody else. But if you get them tests, instead of quarantining people who are exposed, you just only tell the people who are infected to stay home. That is a very different approach. It worked fabulously in universities. It's why we were able to keep them open, and Secretary DeVos was working on keeping K through 12 open. There were solutions. But it became very political, and we all have to be aware, because it was a presidential election year, it was really important for blue states to show that they were taking it very seriously, and they overclosed.
0: It was important for blue states to say they were taking this seriously, and so they overclosed? Can you back that up a little bit? Let me have that one more time, please.
1: Important for blue states to show that they were taking it very seriously, and they overclosed. And we just have to be honest that happened. And that's why that discussion from both sides of the aisle and a resolution and a way to go forward is critical, so that we can do this right in the future.
0: So she had no idea Dr. Fauci was advising people to shut down, because Dr. Fauci was denying that he was advising people to shut down. He certainly said, I don't have the power to do that. However, this is 2020. He's at Holy Cross, and he's answering a student's question about the most critical decision that he made during the pandemic. Number 63, please.
2: Alfonso del Aguila has a question. Alfonso is a psych major on the pre-dental track.
3: Thank you for joining us today, Dr. Fauci. My question for you is, what was the most crucial decision you had to make during the pandemic, and what was the critical thought process that took you through it?
4: Yeah, the most crucial... It was a decision to make a recommendation to the president. It wasn't my decision that I could implement. And when it became clear that when we had community spread in the country, with a few cases of community spread, this was way before there was a major explosion like we saw in the Northeastern Corridor, driven by New York City metropolitan area, I recommended to the president that we shut the country down.
0: Okay, hold on. I recommended to the president that he shut the country down. Please continue.
4: President, that we shut the country down. And that was a very difficult decision, because I knew it would have serious economic consequences.

0: which it did. But there was no way to stop the explosive spread that we knew would occur if we didn't do that. And unfortunately, since we actually did not shut down completely the way China did, the way Korea did, the way Taiwan did, we actually did see spread even though we shut down. And I know for those of you who follow this in the media, if you look at the things that, for example, have happened in the southern part of the country, in Florida, Texas, Georgia, Arizona, and California, where they had a big spike in infection.
1: Bottom line is, he made recommendations to shut down. Now we're going to come back about those recommendations. Don't go away.
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5: In the War of 1812, our nation fought and won America's religious freedom. 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
6: Religious liberty and rights in general were under attack. We all of a sudden became the enemy.
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1: 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You know my favorite part about what Gavin Newsom said? Had an early dinner, but that doesn't matter. Curtis, thank you for coming on.
2: Who was having his
1: birthday. I'm fascinated by how people now, particularly young people, they get them from these so-called news aggregators. Take it from the top. What is a news aggregator?
3: Yeah, so what we're talking about here is if you're watching or listening to us right now, we're talking about your friends or family members, and particularly young people who are kind of the drive-bys, who kind of parachute in, parachute out of news. We're looking at Google News, Apple News, MSN. There's a few others out there, Yahoo, AOL. They are aggregators. And what do I mean by that? They cross-post articles that are from the Associated Press, from the New York Times, from Washington Post, Al Jazeera, so on and so forth. All of the kinds of outlets that are discussed and critiqued on this show, they are posted on Apple News as curated stories from the best journalists and the top news outlets that Apple and Google in each of these outlets believe is indicative, representative of what's going on in the world. So whether you like it or not, every iPhone has Apple News on it. Every Android phone has Google News on it. And depending on whether you get rid of them or not, you'll get push notifications with Google News alerts. And I think young people see that as a very quick hit of, I guess, dopamine, for lack of a better term, to be able to get 10 headlines or however many headlines they want, see what's going on in the world, make judgments, and then they parachute out. And what we see, and we've been monitoring at Free Speech America and Newsbusters, is it's taking the same stale, far-left elite journalism and simply dressing it up with the Apple and Google logos to, I would say, unsuspecting consumers. And that is a huge problem in terms of shaping public opinion about really any topic. The war, Fauci, you name it. And it colors people's opinions with discredited outlets. Well, of course, not covering, including conservatives, conservative journalists. There's many conservative news outlets that do terrific journalism that you in this audience are very familiar with.
1: Now, you have for years talked about the bias of the nightly news programs, ABC, NBC, CBS, where, for example, covering Donald Trump, well over 90% of the news is negative. The lopsided nature of these news aggregates is about the same. I'm looking at what Google's putting out, what Apple's putting out. It's about the same.
3: Correct. Yeah. Our friends at All Sides want a metric that we often use when we're engaging in studies. So it's not just we, the Media Research Center, making determinations about whether an outlet is liberal or conservative, that we trust another outlet that kind of is a third party, kind of independent of any of our decision making. They have found recently in a new report that they've come out with that Google, 73% of their articles are from what they deem left-leaning sources and only 1% from the right.
1: Hold on. 1% from the right.
3: 1% to 70% on the left.
1: So nothing. So nothing from Daily Wire. Nothing from Fox. Nothing from Newsmax. Nothing from the Washington Times. Nothing from the Washington Beacon. Virtually nothing like that.
3: I will say that 1% is probably from FoxNews.com, but none of the other outlets that you mentioned that engage in serious journalism, enterprise reporting, on the ground, in hot zones. The Daily Wire was in Minneapolis at the beginning of the year with a camera crew and people writing articles. Over on Apple, it was slightly less bad, but it's still pretty bad. 50% to the left, 50. To the right, 2%.
1: Well, that's twice as...
3: It's still twice, remarkable.
1: That's twice as good as the other one. What about Breitbart?
3: Oh, my gosh, yeah.
1: What about Breitbart?
3: Yeah, Breitbart, not included. Washington Examiner, not included. It's an afterthought to these folks, and you try to press them on it, and they don't really see a reason for it. With some of the ones that they also put on, it's not just American liberal outlets, Larry. What's disturbing in particular is Google has leaned into Al Jazeera as a major news consumer. Al Jazeera is seeing massive increases in its traffic, and we believe that is in large part by Google. The Guardian, a UK Labour Party organ, is another top site that these apps turn to. Deutsche Welle, the state broadcaster over in Germany, you'll often see in the top couple dozen stories per day. It's stunning that you're going to foreign outlets, Larry, and not including American conservative outlets. It is simply stunning. And they would argue always, Larry, the pushback to any of these stats that we always provide is, well, folks can curate their feeds. Well, that's not true. In the case of Apple, top and trending stories, which is about as far as a consumer is going to go on a normal basis, unless you're an active news junkie, those you cannot change. They are fixed to the top. So if they say, we're going to put three CNN stories, two from Politico and one from Rolling Stone, there's nothing you can do to change that.
1: Well, Curtis, don't go away. I want you to stick around another segment. I want to talk about two major stories. I want to get your opinion on how those stories were covered. And if you are a conservative like moi, and I get my cell phone and I click it on, what kind of news will I get from these aggregates? Don't go away. Curtis Houck, Managing Editor, Media Research Center, Newsbusters. I'm Larry Oakley.

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7: It doesn't strike me as particularly enterprising. Mm-hmm. And because of that, it's a lot of the same stale partisan narratives, Larry, that you see on the old analog televisions. And so that's why we say it's really a two-front war that we see at the MRC, fighting both the old media and presenting old media in a new way. Because these stories are no different. Like a New York Times story, for example, on Apple News, that is in the print edition as well. So it's just in two different places, the same bias.
0: Speaking of the war, I just read a poll from McLaughlin commissioned by the Tea Party Patriots about the war. And they asked people that Iran getting close to getting a nuclear weapon. They vowed to use it. If they don't use it, do you believe that they will wreak havoc on the world? Something like that. Anyway, a long question, right, setting it up, informing people that Iran has consistently talked about death to Israel, death to America. Given this, do you support what Donald Trump is doing? Overwhelmingly, they said yes. Which is the opposite of what we hear all the time on CBS, NBC, ABC, that the war is intensely unpopular. Now, will this Breitbart article that talks about the Tea Party commissioned McLaughlin survey pass the eyeballs of young people or in this country?
7: I sadly, I don't think so. And the interesting thing, too, is CBS News commissioned a similar poll that found, you know, general questions about the war. People obviously had negative feelings, so they cited gas prices. But buried within the poll, Larry, well, at the bottom, they also asked, do you agree with the president's aims here? And by overwhelming margins, Americans showed the same sort of attitudes and responses as the poll that you just read there from our friends at Tea Party Patriots, that they do support what the president is doing, and they do believe that Iran is a unique, evil, genocidal regime, an irrational actor that must be dealt with, that poses a threat to the region, the United States, and the world. But it's about the narratives. It's electioneering, Larry. It's election interference on the part of these networks, these news apps, and these organs, these newspapers in rags to try and tamp down, and promote negativity. That was what CNN was doing with its own poll, basically pointing out, you know, things are going so poorly for Donald Trump. Like, doesn't matter what the Democrats believe. And obviously we know the American people are a lot more nuanced than that.
0: Curtis, I have a syndicated column weekly, and I wrote a column recently about the meeting that Donald Trump had with the NATO Secretary General Mark Rutte, in which Rutte said that Iran was close to getting a nuclear weapon, that Trump did the right thing, as a leader of the free world, is how he put it, and the world is safer. So I checked Associated Press, I checked Reuters, I checked LA Times, New York Times, to find out how they covered this. Either they did not mention this exchange at all, or if they did, it was buried in the story. So a lot of Americans who, quote, oppose the war are completely unaware that this man, who is the NATO General Secretary, kind of like the commissioner of the NFL, has said that Iran is close to getting a nuclear weapon. It seemed to me that should have been the lead. That should have been a big deal. It wasn't even mentioned, as I said, in those outlets, or it was buried.
7: Right. And that is often sometimes the worst kind of bias that we see. If it, in a print story, the relevant information that you're talking about is in paragraph 32, we can be honest and say that it's very unlikely that people are going to scroll beyond the headline or the first couple of paragraphs. That's unfortunately the world in which we live in, and it's hyper attentive, very short attention spans that we have. And so they'll miss certain key relevant details or things that aren't covered at all, like Graham Plattner, the news apps and the broadcast networks didn't cover it till late May, or what's going on with El Sayed. It's the same sort of attitude that it's either A, buried, or B, not covered at all.
0: Curtis, we have 1 minute left. I want you to comment on this. Recently, the Washington Post editorial side put out a video, and they explain very carefully, very clearly, that the top 1% pay more than their fair share in taxes, over 40% of the federal income taxes, and they make about 20% of the nation's income. So if you're doing it consistent with what their income is, they are overtaxed. Washington Post. Now, that's, of course, left wing. Did this get into the Microsoft, Apple, Google, Yahoo, TikTok aggregates?
7: No, it's those kind of editorials, Larry, they don't make the headlines. The only way they do make headlines is if there are stories written by CNN, Brian Stelter, Oliver Darcy, The World, criticizing the Washington Post, saying, what is the Washington Post doing here? It doesn't understand its audience that votes over 90% for Democrats.
0: Wow. I thought because of the Washington Post, it would slide through. And I said on my show, well, maybe some people on the left now will have their eyes opened up because the majority of Americans have no blooming idea. I saw a poll once, real quickly, Curtis, only 12% of the American people knew that the top 1% pay over 40% of the income taxes. Most of the top 1% didn't know it.
7: It's been that way for a while, and yet for some reason, well, we know why. The left wants to make that even higher. I mean, the tax burden is just simply ridiculous. That's why states are going broke.
0: Curtis Houck, Managing Editor, MRC Newsbusters. Curtis, I have to have you back soon. Thank you very much. Good stuff.
7: Thank you so much, Larry. Take care.
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5: Larry, this is Kevin from Michigan. Hi, thank you for having such a great show. I was wanting to ask you a question. I was wondering how come they're not talking about Javier Becerra because he withheld evidence from a congressional investigation against Anthony Fauci. How come he isn't being called in? And that should be a gift to Steve Hilton. You guys should let the people really know. You should call Steve Hilton back on your show and talk about Javier Becerra a little bit more and about how he covered up for Anthony Fauci. Because Fauci, he's a fascist, atheist, ugly, criminal individual. And he should be arrested and he should be behind bars. Thank you for your show.
0: 888-971-SAGE, 888-971-7243. I am Larry Elder. 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It's not a crime to be ugly, otherwise, well. But that's a really interesting point about Javier Becerra and his role in promoting the various things that were said about the vaccine and the coronavirus. We'll look into that. Thank you for the call. John Yu, who was with the DOJ, now he's a professor at UC Berkeley, talks about why it is that Fauci took the fifth, number 46.
6: Expressed by well-known virologists, go down and down and down. He's either lying then, or is he lying to his diary? Who is it? And tell us now. And you're right, Brian. He can't claim that the pardon would cover any of his answers now. You can only be pardoned for lying to Congress from before the pardon. If he commits a lie before Congress now, he'll be committing a federal crime and could be prosecuted.
7: I mean, he's saying, you know, I didn't shut anybody down. I never shut any schools down. And then we find out in his diary, spoke with Bill de Blasio, mayor of New York City, convinced him, based on what I was saying publicly in my conversation, to shut down New York City schools. Had a similar call with Ann O'Leary and Governor Gavin Newsom of California. Between our conversations and our TV appearances, he shut down the schools. So, what are you saying? You had nothing to do with the shutdowns that in retrospect were totally unnecessary and kids were never in danger.
0: When we come back, President Trump says the United States will respond after a drone attack on a tanker in Egypt. Ron Johnson cross-examined Dr. Fauci and talked about the cost of his bad advice. James Tallarico lied about an alleged case of police brutality. And why did an WNBA owner get suspended? Hint, it has something to do with Caitlin Clark's so-called enforcer, the increasingly popular Sophie Cunningham. Mayor Mamdani published a list of New York property owners with their names and addresses. Property owners who could be hit with a new property tax, including those who voted for him. All of this and more. I'm Larry Elder. Do not leave town.
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1: News this hour from Town Hall. I'm Jason Walker. Trump administration ending a Medicare subsidy. Lisa Dwyer explains.
2: Millions of older adults on Medicare prescription drug coverage could face higher monthly costs in 2027. The Trump administration says it has decided to end a temporary subsidy program that helped offset premiums for the past 2 years. The program was initially implemented by the Biden administration to lower Medicare Part D prescription drug costs in response to the 2022 Inflation Reduction Act. While federal officials say the financial impact will be minimal, Democrats have criticized the move as an attack on health care affordability. I'm Lisa Dwyer.
1: Republicans stand by President Trump on his strategy in Iran. More on the story from reporter Bernie Bennett.
3: Republicans again blocked another war powers resolution to force an immediate withdrawal of America's military might from Iran on Thursday. Senate Democrats have tried and failed to convince enough of their Republican colleagues to consistently buck the war over a dozen times as it stretches into its fifth month. The latest effort from Senator Kristen Gillibrand of New York failed along similar lines as last week's effort, where only a small cohort of Senate Republicans crossed the aisle to end the war. Louisiana Senator Bill Cassidy did join Democrats, but has since reversed course. Bernie Bennett, Washington.
1: Elsewhere on Capitol Hill, Republicans on the Senate Finance Committee have defeated an effort by Democrats to block a plan by the Trump administration to shield the president from IRS audits. Authorities in Japan say the death toll from the earthquake earlier this week has now reached 34. Scores of injuries have been reported, and officials believe an unknown number of people are still missing in rubble. For that reason, they fear the death count will climb. More on these stories, townhall.com.
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6: New correspondents and contributors are in place for season 59 of CBS's 60 Minutes. Executive producer Tanya Simon is out, replaced by Nick Bilton. Correspondent Sharon Alfonsi, Cecilia Vega, and Scott Pelley were all fired. Bilton says additions include Ross Douthat, a conservative opinion columnist at the New York Times, and former CBS News anchor Nora O'Donnell. Author Sebastian Younger, Trevor Phillips, and Gianna Taboni are all being added as contributors. They join current correspondents Leslie Stahl, John Wertheim, and Bill Whitaker. The changes are being made by CBS Editor-in-Chief Barry Weiss. I'm Ed Donahue.
1: Apple posting a solid fiscal third quarter, climbing past Wall Street's expectations. That due largely to very strong sales of the iPhone and MacBook computers. Breaking news and analysis, townhall.com. Once again, mortgage rates on the rise.
7: Mortgage buyer Freddie Mac says the average rate on a 30-year mortgage rose this week to 6.66%. This is the fourth straight weekly increase, and it brings the average rate to its highest level in a year. Higher mortgage rates can add hundreds of dollars a month in costs for borrowers. Mortgage rates have been trending higher this year after briefly slipping below an average of 6% in February. Higher oil prices due to the war with Iran have pushed up the long-term bond yields that influence mortgage rates. The trend has weighed on U.S. home sales this year. I'm Alex Vega.
1: Flight attendants at WestJet, that's the second largest airline in Canada, threatening to strike over unpaid work. Now, the union that represents more than 4,000 cabin crew had issued a 72-hour strike notice, meaning the strike could possibly start as early as Sunday morning. More on these stories at townhall.com.
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18: 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I am Larry Elder. 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I want to remind you about the great Barrington Declaration. This came out before there was a vaccine. October 4, 2020 was published October 5, 2020. And the writers were Dr. Bhattacharya, who's now in the Trump administration, interestingly enough, Stanford University Medical School, Dr. Gupta, professor at Oxford University, an epidemiologist with expertise in immunology, Dr. Martin Kulldorff, professor of medicine at Harvard, a biostat guy. It's called the Great Barrington Declaration, and it was ignored. Quote, as infectious disease epidemiologists and public health scientists, we have grave concerns about the damaging physical and mental impacts of the prevailing COVID-19 policies and recommend an approach we called focused protection. Current lockdown policies are producing devastating effects on short and long-term public health. The results are, to name a few, include lower childhood vaccination rates, worsening cardiovascular disease outcomes, fewer cancer screenings, and deteriorating mental health, leading to greater excess mortality in years to come, with the working class and younger members of society carrying the heaviest burden. Keeping students out of schools is a grave injustice. We know that vulnerability to death from COVID-19 is more than 1,000-fold higher in the old and infirm than the young. Indeed, for children, COVID-19 is less dangerous than many other harms, including influenza. As immunity builds the population, as immunity builds in the population, the risk of infection to all, including the vulnerable, falls. We know that all populations will eventually reach herd immunity, i.e., the point at which the rate of new infections is stable, and that this can be assisted by, but is not dependent upon, a vaccine. Our goal should therefore be to minimize mortality and social harm until we reach herd immunity. The most compassionate approach that balances the risks and benefits of reaching herd immunity is to allow those who are at minimal risk of death to live their lives normally to build up immunity to the virus through natural infection. while better protecting those who are at highest risk. We call this focused protection. Again, this came out in October 2020. And by the way, these extremely well-credentialed doctors were dismissed, marginalized. Some of them had their social media platforms bottle-capped. They continue, retired people living at home should have groceries and other essentials delivered to their home. When possible, they should meet family members outside rather than inside. Those who are not vulnerable should immediately be allowed to resume life as normal. Simple hygiene measures such as hand washing and staying home when sick should be practiced by everyone to reduce the herd immunity threshold. Schools and universities should be open for in-person teaching. Extracurricular activities such as sports should be resumed. Young, low-risk adults should work normally rather than from home. Restaurants and other businesses should open. Arts, music, sport, and other cultural activities should resume. People who are at more risk may participate if they wish, while society as a whole enjoys the protection conferred upon the vulnerable by those who have built up herd immunity. End of quote. I read it on the air when it came out. That's exactly what I told CNN. And I told them that the young should not be mandated to take the vaccine. They're not likely to contract it. If they are, they're not likely to get really sick. They're not likely to go to hospital. They're not likely to die. But that's not true, according to the CDC, blah, blah, blah, blah. Never got an apology. This is Senator Ron Johnson from Wisconsin, number 58.
11: Senator Johnson.
19: Thank you, Mr. Chairman. Dr. Fauci, I hope the American people listen very carefully to Chairman Paul's opening statement. I mean, it's a stunning indictment of the actions you've taken that have been so destructive to global health. I certainly understand why you needed a pardon. I certainly understand why, on the advice of counsel, you're not answering any questions, because I think it would be almost impossible for you to answer the questions truthfully without really demonstrating what you did, your culpability, self-incriminating. We have, all of us, has prepared a lot. I've been deluged with questions to ask Dr. Anthony Fauci. There are so many legitimate questions that deserve answers, and now you're not willing to provide those answers. So with my limited time, I'm going to talk about things that my investigation revealed that have not been adequately answered and, quite honestly, haven't been adequately covered by the legacy media. I'll kind of combine the questions into kind of one, but, you know, I certainly, let's put up the last COVID chart. I was warned pretty early on about the dangers of the experimental gene therapy that you've called a vaccine, but it really falls under the definition of gene therapy. So I was going to ask you, I mean, were you carefully monitoring the safety surveillance systems like VAERS and VSafe that literally were deluged with complaints? You know, currently, worldwide, there have been almost 1.7 million adverse events reported to the VAERS system. Of those, over 39,000 were deaths. And of those deaths, 24% occur on the day of vaccination within 1 or 2 days. 24%, which, by the way, just happens to be the same percentage that a Rasmussen poll pointed out the American public believe they, 24% of the American public believe they know somebody who died of the experimental gene therapy. So, again, I was certainly interested in asking you whether or not you were following this as carefully as I was. It's not my responsibility to follow safety surveillance systems, but I did. And by the way, when I published, this is actual government information. When I published it and people had me on their shows, they would be censored by Facebook. They'd be deplatformed I think largely at the behest of the actions you took to make sure that disinformation wasn't spread. This wasn't disinformation. This was the truth. So I was going to ask you whether you knew Dr. Marks. I think you do know him. He's the head of CBER. He's the man who is in charge of approving vaccines and surveilling for the safety. My investigation shows that on March 1st of 2021, less than 3 months after the emergency use authorizations, he was warned by Dr. Anna Sharfman, data mining expert, that the algorithm they were using to analyze Veyer's data was going to hide in mass safety signals. 26 days later and 3 months consecutively after that, they did data runs with a new algorithm that unmasked those safety signals. They showed dozens of safety signals, including sudden cardiac death, cerebral artery occlusion, basal ganglia stroke, agonal rhythm, Bell's palsy, and pulmonary infarction. Your diaries now show that you actually suffered pulmonary infarction in, I think, probably June 2021. I was just wondering whether you ever went through your mind that maybe that injection, all those boosters you took, might have caused that. You know, and the question I was going to, and I'll ask this question, were you ever made aware of the fact that Peter Marks was warned that the algorithm was going to hide the safety signals? And were you told that senior FDA officials were given shown dozens of safety signals associated with the COVID injection?
18: We're going to get back to Senator Johnson in just a second. President Trump has a major announcement to make about the so-called Board of Peace in Gaza. I'm going to have that for you in just a second. We're also going to talk about Zoran Mamdani and the list he put out of property owners he claims will be owing a tax for keeping their properties vacant. 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
4: 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I am Larry Elder. 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You'll see the Give Food banner at the very top. 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
4: 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Let's get back to Senator Johnson.
19: In that same month of March 2021, an employee at NIH, Dr. Nath, led a team of researchers who were diagnosing and treating individuals who'd never had COVID but were severely injured by the genetic therapy.

0: crucial for them to be treated. And yet within the NIH, they were questioning what was Dr. Nath doing. They didn't want to publish that because, and I don't want to take time searching for it, because publishing it would create vaccine hesitancy, which is what we continue to hear time and time again, is the reason they didn't promote they lied about the safety signals they were seeing. Throughout the pandemic, I always push early treatment. We've got things in here where, you know, you were really concerned about remdesivir because it was untested, but hydroxychloroquine, yeah, it was an approved drug, you know, maybe some safety issues, but we had a great deal of experience with it. All of a sudden, you had the Surgisphere study. It was retracted within 2 weeks because it was completely false, totally blew up the use of hydroxychloroquine. And then when it comes to ivermectin, which, by the way, because I was contacted by so many people, I referred them to doctors who actually had the courage and compassion to treat vaccine-injured individuals. It works. But I was going to ask you whether you were involved in the FDA attack on ivermectin. You had an interview on CNN on August 29th of 2021, where, again, I just don't want to take time to find the exact quote, but you know, said there's no evidence that ivermectin is helpful. On that exact same day, and I've got the studies right here, there was a website that was tracking the random controlled studies. They're, here they are, showing 60-70% efficacy of ivermectin. The same day you say there's no evidence, there was all kinds of evidence. Loved ones had to go to hospitals, had to sue hospitals. Just, would you try it? So I would want to know, you know, to what extent were you involved in sabotaging hydroxychloroquine, ivermectin, and did you do that because you knew the only way you get an emergency use authorization for these drugs, these experimental gene therapy, was if there was no effective treatment, you couldn't get the emergency use authorization. So is that why you helped sabotage these cheap generic drugs in favor of remdesivir, which, by the way, nurses, are you aware of the fact that nurses called it run, death is near?
1: On the advice of counsel, I respectfully decline to answer based upon my rights under the Fifth Amendment to the Constitution.
0: But let me end on this note, because this just came to light. You know, we've got 11 million pages of documents. We also have other people who were in the room. Now we know you actually lied to your own diary. On March 27, 2020, you wrote in your diary, "To my surprise yesterday, the POTUS sent a letter to governors outlining a plan to reopen county by county while monitoring the spread of virus in low-risk counties. This was half-baked and never shown to Deb or I before it was sent out." So we have evidence that, in fact, you were fully aware of it and certainly approved, if not authored it. So I was just simply asking, I mean, is that true? I mean, did you literally lie to your own diary? Did you know of that letter sent out to governors about reopening county by county? And again, Mr. Chairman, I'd ask you to ask the witness to just answer that one simple question.
1: On the advice of counsel, I respectfully decline to answer based upon my rights under the Fifth Amendment to the Constitution.
0: Thank you, Mr. Chairman.
2: We come back. The CBS medical contributor says, you know, schools, teachers unions, they're the ones who shut down the schools. It wasn't because of Fauci. Fauci was giving advice to Governor Gavin Newsom to shut down the schools. Fauci was giving advice to the mayor of New York to shut down the schools. But according to the CBS medical contributor, you can't blame Fauci. It's his own diary, his own words. And a prominent parent rights activist says families may sue Dr. Fauci over their coronavirus pandemic recommendations. All of this and more, 888-971-8255.

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10: 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Now, I hope this comes to fruition, but I trust Hamas about as much as I trust the Iranian regime. But Donald Trump just put this out on Truth Social. Today, the Board of Peace reached a historic agreement for the complete disarmament of Hamas and all other armed groups in Gaza. This is a monumental step towards lasting peace and security. This agreement is a critical step towards Gaza finally being governed by a new Palestinian government that will work closely with the border peace to help the Palestinian people. At the same time, Israel will have the security it deserves, with Gaza no longer used as a base for terror attacks. This is a major milestone in the implementation of the Trump 20-point plan. The agreement will be carried out in carefully structured phases. As disarmament is completed, the Israeli forces will withdraw, and the International Stabilization Force will work with a new Palestinian police force to take responsibility for Gaza being safe for its residents and its neighbors. A year ago, there was a violent, raging war, humanitarian crisis, and hostages kept in brutal captivity. We have made historic progress, and there is still much work to do. I want to thank the mediators, Egypt, Qatar, and Turkey, for their important efforts, and especially my outstanding team, whose tireless work made this historic breakthrough possible. The threat that emerged from Gaza on October 7 will not be allowed to rebuild. Under this agreement, Gaza will finally be in the hands of a new Palestinian government that serves its people. Congratulations to all on this amazing development that everybody said could never be achieved. President Donald J. Trump, President of the United States of America. Again, I sure hope this comes to fruition. Hamas lies like water's wet, so we'll find out. But it still is a big deal that at least they verbally apparently have agreed to disarm. Now, the co-founder of Moms for Liberty, her name is Tiffany Justice, a parental rights activist, says children who are set back by the pandemic lockdown may pursue legal action against Dr. Fauci. We'll find out. Also, the Florida AG is launching a probe to find out whether or not Dr. Fauci might have violated state laws in Florida. I told you that the pardon only goes so far, has to do with federal crimes, only those federal crimes committed before the pardon was issued. So if Dr. Fauci had lied, that would have been a new crime called perjury, and the pardon would not have protected him from prosecution for that. And it doesn't protect you for prosecution for state charges. It doesn't make him immune from civil lawsuits, and there may be plenty of them. As I mentioned, the CBS medical contributor is trying to give Fauci an out by saying, well, he didn't shut down anything. Number 56.
0: In his diaries, he documents those conversations and them asking him, should we close the schools? He said yes. He had no legal authority, to be clear. Those decisions were made by governors. And where does the authority to close a school sit? It's actually at the state and local level. So that was school boards, governors, teachers unions, where they had strong teachers unions. They were the ones making the decisions.
10: Following the recommendations of people like Dr. Fauci, who was extremely well regarded at the time. Now, Chris Cuomo is on a podcast, and he literally lies about how he ridiculed Joe Rogan for taking ivermectin. Unfortunately, they had receipts. Number 59.
11: There was so much talk that they don't want you to take ivermectin. Ivermectin is the way to go. Take it. Joe Rogan got better from ivermectin. And by the way, I don't like what people did to Joe Rogan about ivermectin. I don't
12: you
11: like
12: it. You did it.
11: No. No.
12: Okay, yes, you did.
11: Find the clips.
12: Dude, find the clips. You shamed Joe Rogan.
11: Find the
12: you
11: clips.
12: You said he's taking horse dewormer. You and Don Lemon were chuckling at each other about it.
11: No.
12: I'll go find
11: first
12: the clips.
11: First of all,
12: clips.
11: You just saw the clips.
12: I watched
11: I'm
12: it.
11: Not chuckling. I'm listening to Don.
12: But no. The clip the I'm talking about wasn't on there. And
11: here's,
12: it's absolutely
11: look,
12: there.
11: We
12: here, do we have it? Hold on. Let's play the clip.
11: Go ahead.
13: Getting injecting drugs for animals and horse.
11: And people telling them to.
13: Oh, my God.
11: What person? You know, you talk about, like, you know, cancel culture and who to shame. Ivermectin, a dewormer, Really?
13: They are shaming themselves.
11: That's no what it is.
13: They're shaming themselves.
12: No, so you're taking a dewormer right now.
11: This is
12: Chris, you can't apologize for that. You weren't being clear that it was this, and you know that, dude. You're being so dishonest right now,
11: I'm not being dishonest.
12: You were talking about ivermectin, the drug. You were not talking about this version of ivermectin. Come on.
11: I was...
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10: 888-971-SAGE, 888-971-7243. I am Larry Elder. We are Salem News Channel. Dr. Scott Gottlieb was the former FDA commissioner, And Joe Kiernan of CNBC really put him on the spot. We're going to have that for you in just a second. But first, Lenny is in Long Island. Lenny, you're in the Larry Elder Show. Thank you so much for calling.
20: How you doing, Larry? I just wanted your opinion on the Iran war. Like, the IRGC's mentality, their ideology is for Allah. And how do we fight that?
10: Yeah.
20: Like, they are raised from the time they are born and given the key that if you die for Allah, you go to Allah's kingdom. How do you fight that ideology?
10: You know, Lenny, that's the $64,000 question, isn't it? How do you fight that ideology? It's the same thing I just now mentioned regarding this alleged disarmament that Donald Trump has written about in Truth Social about Hamas in Gaza. You know, their entire ideology, entire worldview is that if you are not a Muslim, you're an infidel. You have three choices. You can convert, you can pay a tax as a second-class citizen, or you can be killed. Now, out of the 1.2 or so billion Muslims in the world, how many of them feel that way? 10, 15%? 20%? I've heard that number that high. Think about that. That's 250 million people. Lenny's question is, of course, the question. How do you change that kind of ideology? These kids are infused with the idea that the Western civilization has oppressed them, suppressed them, that they need to be destroyed. All I know is that people like that cannot be allowed to have a nuclear weapon. And maybe that's the best we can do. Prevent them from getting a nuclear weapon. Make sure the Strait of Hormuz remains open so that the world economy doesn't suffer. Meanwhile, you monitor these SOBs and make sure they don't reconstitute their desire and capacity to get a nuclear weapon, because you know they're going to try. They've lied consistently. They've been lying for 47 years. They lied during the Iran deal that Obama crowed about. They were violating that. They violated this memorandum of understanding within a matter of days, just as I said they would. So all you can do is make sure these people are not in a position to do the kind of damage they want to do, and hope and pray that eventually the people in Iran will rise up and do something. The son of the Shah of Iran is Reza Pahlavi. Here's what he said, number 49.
21: What steps do you want to see the U.S. government take on Iran next? What's the next step you want to see the U.S. government take on Iran, given that the war is escalating now?
22: Support the Iranian people and to make sure that they realize that it's all ultimately a matter of freeing ourselves from this evil force, and we're standing our ground, and hopefully the world will be on our side this time.
21: Thank you, sir.
10: And about the recent drone attack on a tanker in Egypt, here's President Trump, number 47.
23: On the drone attack on the LNG tanker off of Egypt.
24: Yeah.
23: What can you tell us about that? And is there any indication it's Iran related? Does it represent?
24: Well, I can give you a report. I've been briefed. It's a little more of the same, but it's going to be straightening out. It's going to be straightening out. In the meantime, we're going to be hitting them very hard, because it's our turn to hit them. They know it's coming. They're asking us not to do it. But, you know, they tried shooting it last night. So we had five rockets shot going 8,500 miles an hour. And all five rockets were knocked down to the ground. But they nevertheless took a shot. So it's our turn. And we'll see if we get there with an agreement at some point. But we're going to hit them very hard.
10: General Jack Keane is the military expert frequently used by Fox News, a Fox News contributor, number 55.
25: I think we have to do a comprehensive attack against them. And what am I really talking about? Start with, one, quarantine the country. What do I mean by that? Shut down all the roads and rails in and out. Shut down all airports and all ports. in and out of the country. Isolate Iran. And number two, yes, we have got to conduct all-out attacks on the IRGC, their leadership. We have to massive attacks on ballistic missiles and drones. Everything that's driving this country to retaliate against us needs to be attacked from an organizational perspective and also, obviously, from weapons itself. That is needs to be done. And the sooner we recognize that, I think, Stuart, the better.
10: You know what our biggest obstacle in this war is? Congressional Democrats. This is Senator Chris Van Hollen of Maryland, number 18.
1: Well, John, I do know in the Senate, the idea of moving through this process you describe as reconciliation is something that a lot of senators don't want to do. Whether they end up doing that because the president insists on it, we'll see. But I, for one, am not going to vote for one penny for this illegal, senseless war. And that's why originally the Pentagon and the president was talking about coming up with a supplemental. I think they recognized they didn't get the votes, didn't have the votes, and so now they're looking for alternatives. But it's not a done deal, not by any means. And as you say, at the end of the day, the real power Congress has here is the power of the purse, and we should not be voting for more money for this illegal, senseless war.
10: He said that twice. Illegal, senseless war. Let me read you again the question that was asked of general election voters. Quote, Iran has consistently threatened U.S. safety, pursuing a nuclear program with the stated purpose of destroying Israel and causing mass destruction to the United States. If we don't finish the job now, the United States may have to take further military action months or years from now. Decisions about any specific military action are for the president, as commander-in-chief, to make. But on the underlying goal, do you agree or disagree with the following statement? The United States must finish the job once and for all to protect the United States and our allies, which means ensuring that Iran can never obtain a nuclear weapon and can no longer threaten American lives. End of quote. Over 62% agreed that the U.S. must finish the job and ensure that Iran can never obtain a nuclear weapon. An illegal and senseless war, Senator Van Hollen? 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
4: 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Some of them, by the way, are people that voted for him. Texas Democrat Senate candidate James Tallarico flat out lied about an alleged case of police brutality. And why did a WNBA owner get suspended? It has something to do with Caitlin Clark's so-called enforcer, the increasingly popular Sophie Cunningham. So now I have two reasons to watch WNBA. 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Brent is in L.A. Brent, you're on the Larry Elder Show. Thank you for calling.
5: Hi, Larry. It's always wonderful talking to you. And I wanted to respond. You had an earlier caller. Says, how do we take down something like Islam? And I think it's very easy if we have the courage to do it. We're 100% honest about Islam. And every Christian, Jew, and a patriotic American has to be able to say, Allah is not God. Allah is the devil. And Muhammad is his mass-murdering, sociopathic, sadistic, pedophile prophet. And that we keep pretending that there's something, that this is a great religion of the world. It's not a great religion of the world. It's not an Abrahamic religion of the world. It's an amoral, sociopathic, sadistic, and satanic religion.
4: Brent, are you saying Islam is not a religion of peace?
5: It's not only not a religion of peace, it is the source of all evil.
4: I think I might have told you about this conversation I had with a professor of religion. And we were speaking privately, and he as thoroughly knows about all the major religions. And I said, is Islam compatible with a constitutional republic like we have? And Brent, you know what he said?
5: Mm-hmm.
4: I'm not sure. Yeah. Brent, thank you very much for the call. I appreciate it. 888-971-SAGE. Do not leave town.
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2: Breaking news this hour from Town Hall. I'm Rich Thomason. President Trump's International Board of Peace announcing a deal that would see Hamas disarm and Israel pull its forces out of Gaza.
3: The BBC has obtained the text of the four-page roadmap, which sets out a phased process linking Hamas's disarmament to a gradual Israeli military withdrawal and the deployment of a new Palestinian transitional authority backed by an international stabilization force, with neither Hamas nor Israel moving to the next phase until the other has fulfilled its commitments. Smaller groups in Gaza would disarm first before Hamas begins dismantling what they described as its state-like military infrastructure of tunnels, weapons depots, and production facilities. Israel has not yet commented.
2: The BBC's Shaima Halil. An investigation underway following this week's cyber attacks targeting more than 30 water utilities in Minnesota. The FBI issued an advisory last week warning that Iranian hackers have been looking at water and wastewater systems. There have been no reports of any negative impact on water quality in those Minnesota communities affected. President Trump says this is a serious problem.
4: Last year alone, illegal aliens with commercial driver's licenses caused at least 30 deaths and many, many very seriously injured. As president, I made it our official policy to enforce English language requirements for truck drivers and support American truckers on American roadways.
2: Incentives being offered to encourage American military veterans who drove large military vehicles to consider a career in trucking. The president may withdraw the attorney general nomination of Todd Blanche till after the midterm elections. Strong earnings reports from American tech giants, including Apple, have sent overseas stock markets soaring. And this morning, Wall Street futures are higher. Dow futures up 274 points. NASDAQ futures better by 322 points. More on these stories at townhall.com.
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2: A migrant crisis engulfs the Iberian Peninsula.
6: Spain has deployed the military to Ceuta after thousands of people breached the border with Morocco. At least nine people have died. A member of Spain's Civil Guards officers says it's absolute chaos. Video footage shows crowds of people, mainly Moroccans, in the water, many with inflatables at a local beach, walking onto land. A human rights official says the Tarajal border was opened under unusual circumstances and people crossed. This man, Salad, crossed the border.
7: We don't have a good life in Morocco. We don't have a good medicine and we don't have good teachers.
6: To reach Ceuta, located on the northern African coast, many migrants often swim from Morocco. I'm Ed Donahue.
2: Pakistani officials say rescuers have located four bodies among the 10 international climbers missing since an avalanche on Broad Peak. News and analysis at townhall.com. Doctors are learning more about the arrival in America of a devastating disease.
8: New research says ancient mummy DNA provides firm evidence that European colonization brought smallpox to the Americas. The deadly disease struck Asia and Europe and eventually spread to the Americas, where it killed millions and devastated indigenous populations. Researchers found evidence of smallpox infection from two mummified individuals in South America, dating them back to the 16th century. Jason Walker reporting.
2: Federal regulators are clearing the way for robo-taxis without steering wheels or eventually even brake pedals. The National Highway Traffic Safety Administration has proposed a rule allowing robo-taxis to operate without brake pedals, but that proposal still pending. More on these stories at townhall.com.
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15: Larry Elder here, the sage from South Central, the Prince of Pico Union, the Czar of Common Sense, the great Eldersky, Don Lorenzo. Welcome to the program. No victor crests allowed, because we've got a country to

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1: 888-971-SAGE, 888-971-7243. I am Larry Elder. We are Salem News Channel. So much to get to between now and the close of the program. This is an interesting exchange between CNN's Joe Kernan and Dr. Scott Gottlieb, who is the former FDA commissioner. They talked about the Fauci diaries and all the revelations now. Number 62.
2: How about your buddy, your buddy Fauci, that I've asked you about in the past? You've defended him quite a bit.
3: Look, I mean, I don't know what you're referring to in terms of defending him.
2: I've asked him about whether he orchestrated a cover-up of the lab origin because of his involvement in making gain-of-function research possible again in China, which he did. He knew that would come back to haunt him. And then basically told his colleagues, go with the natural origin. It was obvious 3 years ago, Scott, that to me anyway, and everybody else, that he orchestrated that.
3: Yeah, look, we've talked about this in a show. I think the evidence in terms of whether this was human or naturally derived, I think the side of the ledger that speaks to this potentially coming out of a lab has grown over time. We haven't had any new evidence suggesting that this came out of a natural origin.
2: The latest stuff that came out about him,
3: it was disappointing.
2: Didn't he know... that it was likely it was from the lab and go to great lengths to tell people to destroy emails?
3: Well, look, I've looked through the emails, some of them that have been online. I think it's disappointing to see him trying to suppress alternative opinions, and that clearly was evidence from the emails. I thought it was disappointing. The part of it that also disappointed me was how much he enjoyed the media associated with the event and his own appearances. I think a lot of us went on the media out of a sense of obligation. It was a hard time for all of us. I know it was a hard time for you. I think a lot of us felt an obligation to inform the public, and it wasn't particularly enjoyable. I mean, I got a lot of threats. Others did associated with that. And so to see those emails where he is evidencing some pleasure in the notoriety he achieved,
2: you're being nice.
3: That's disappointing.
2: It's not just, it's just outrageous if you read the diary entries. It's tough to
3: take. Yeah, he didn't expect it. I don't know how he was speaking to his own diary.
2: Does having a reputation totally in the toilet at 85 years, does that hold him to account for what he was responsible for?
3: The Tony Fauci I saw in those emails is not the Tony Fauci I knew over the years. I mean, he was a guy who is sober, who is careful about his public appearances and his statements, was always very thoughtful.
2: Did you figure out the obsession with mainstream media in defending him and, you know, Jake Tapper having, you know, multiple dinners and best friends? And what did that come from? And I know people around here that would call Tony Fauci a hero.
3: Yeah, I can't dissect.
2: You don't know why
3: people perceived. I think
2: the
3: different people had different emotions around
2: mask, shutdown, the whole.
3: It was a difficult time, Joe, as you know very well, and I think people were looking for a voice that they can cling to. Maybe they.
2: I am science. That's why people don't like me. I mean, that was. You're very guarded and nice.
3: I was disappointed by the emails, I have to admit.
2: Well, we'll see what happens on Wednesday. Rand Paul's been right along.
3: Look, he's held these. I suspect that Senator Paul held on to these emails and had them for a while and dropped them now ahead of this hearing. And, you know, Tony's going to have to speak to what's in those private communications.
1: And Dr. Fauci, I didn't recommend shutting anything down. Yeah, you did. Your own diary points out that you recommended to the chief of staff of Gavin Newsom that California shut down, including schools. You had a conversation with the mayor, then mayor of New York, Bill de Blasio, told him to shut down New York. And here Dr. Fauci is, in 2020, answering a student's question about his most difficult, crucial decision he made. He says, the most crucial decision I made, difficult, was to recommend shutting down the government, shutting down the country. Number 63.
4: Alfonso del Aguila has a question. Alfonso is a psych major on the pre-dental track.
5: Thank you for joining us today, Dr. Fauci. My question for you is, what was the most crucial decision you had to make during the pandemic, and what was the critical thought process that took you through it?
6: Yeah, the most crucial, it was a decision to make a recommendation to the president. It wasn't my decision that I could implement. And when it became clear that when we had community spread in the country with a few cases of community spread. This was way before there was a major explosion like we saw in the Northeastern corridor driven by New York City metropolitan area. I recommended to the president that we shut the country down. And that was a very difficult decision because I knew it would have serious economic consequences, which it did. But there was no way to stop the explosive spread that we knew would occur if we didn't do that. And unfortunately, since we actually did not shut down completely the way China did, the way Korea did, the way Taiwan did, we actually did see spread even though we shut down. And I know for those of you who follow this in the media, if you look at the things that, for example, have happened in the southern part of the country, in Florida, Texas, Georgia, Arizona, and California, where they had a big spike in infection when they tried to so-called open up carefully, there were so many people in society who were just not paying attention to the public health guidelines. And you saw the pictures in the media, crowded bars, no masks, indoors. I mean, that's a perfect recipe for disaster.
1: Now, two things. The coordinator, White House Task Force Coordinator on Coronavirus, is Dr. Deborah Birx. That's the one who had all the handkerchiefs around her neck. She said she had no idea that Fauci was recommending shutdowns. And she says that blue states, Democrat states, overclosed. Her words, not mine, number 54.
7: When President Trump said to me, we will never close down America again, as what happened, and which I couldn't understand how that happened so rapidly. We put out guidelines to slow the spread, and the next thing we know, everything is closed down. Now I know that Dr. Fauci was having private conversations with these governors and mayors to tell them to close the schools and to tell them, while we were trying to figure out how to contain the virus without doing all of that. A long way of saying, you know, you have to follow what your commander in chief is saying to you. That doesn't mean that you change the science. It doesn't mean you change the data, but you figure out a way to execute the plan that they want. So when President Trump on, I think, April 4th said, we'll never do this again to the country, we pivoted to how do we bring testing so that people are aware of their status? No one wants to infect anybody else. But if you get them tests, instead of quarantining people who are exposed, you just only tell the people who are infected to stay home. That is a very different approach. It worked fabulously in universities. It's why we were able to keep them open, and Secretary DeVos was working on keeping K through 12 open. There were solutions, but it became very political, and we all have to be aware, because it was a presidential election year, it was really important for blue states to show that they were taking it very seriously, and they overclosed. And we just have to be honest that that happened. And that's why that discussion from both sides of the aisle and a resolution and a way to go forward is critical, yeah, so that we can do this right in the future.
1: We just have to be honest. Blue states overclosed. Now, regarding the Fauci pardon, Trump was asked whether or not, since it was probably done with an auto pen, is it even legal? 52.
8: Do you think that the DOJ should reopen the investigation to the auto pen, specifically pertaining to Fauci?
9: Well, the only thing you can really think about is the auto pen, because the most powerful thing the president has, they say, is the power of pardon. So he was pardoned by Biden, and I respect that. I know how powerful it is. It's a very powerful, they say it's literally the most powerful thing a president has. Now, whether or not I sign my things directly, always, almost everything I sign directly. You're witness to many of them. He signed very few. The only thing I know that he signed was Hunter Biden's pardon, but I'm not sure that he signed, he probably didn't sign this one. So I can't tell you what the law is. I've heard that you have to have a lot of proof. You need to have letters. You need to have all sorts of things that the person operating the auto pen has to know exactly what it's all about. He didn't know what it was about because I saw him testify. So maybe there's something on the auto pen. Other than that, the power of pardon is very powerful.
1: John Fetterman regarding whether or not the Democrats have a big tent and can accommodate the Democrat Socialists of America that want to abolish the Senate, that want to abolish prisons eventually, that want to abolish ICE. He said, no, they're crazy. All of this, and James Tallarico, the flat-out lies he made about a case that he claims was an example of police brutality. Now, whether you're climbing the corporate ladder, launching a new project, or just looking for that extra edge, your brain is, of course, your most valuable asset. 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
1: 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I am Larry Elder. We are Salem News Channel. I want to remind you, this is my next to the last day of my Food for the Poor campaign. You've stepped up big time. Food for the Poor is helping with starving men, women, and children in our hemisphere who also don't have clean, healthy water. I've been working with them for over 10 years now. I've seen what they do. Just go to LarryElder.com. You'll see the Give Food banner at the very top. 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You've heard that adage. 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This is exactly what Food for the Poor does. 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
1: 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At the very top, you'll see a Give Food banner. Just click it on. James Tallarico, as you know, is running for Senate in Texas. Trump endorsed Jim Paxson rather than John Cornyn, the incumbent. Paxson won. Some people believe that Cornyn would have had a better chance of beating Tallarico. Tallarico, by one poll, is ahead by 5 points. So here he is, Tallarico, being asked a question about some law that he would, that the questioner, black town hall, this black questioner, wanted passed in order to deal with what the questioner considered to be the police brutality that he's experiencing. And Tallarico regales him with an account of what Tallarico considered to be an instance in which the police engaged in police brutality against a person of color. Number 45.
3: The state legislature, I had a constituent of mine murdered by the police. His name was Javier Ambler. He was an unarmed black man who was pulled over for not dimming his brights. He told the officers that night that he had a heart condition. They tased him so many times that he died right in front of them. The whole thing was filmed for a

0: or state. But that same session, Representative Rose, you remember this, the George Floyd Act didn't even make it to the House floor. So while we made progress for Javier, while we made progress in banning these reality TV policing programs, we failed to pass the George Floyd Act, which would have been transformational in ensuring that police officers are actually protecting and serving all of us. And I hope that when we win this seat, when we win a Senate majority, we will be able to pass federal legislation to protect all Americans from police violence, including our Black communities.
1: Okay. Now, Dan Abrams is a former Live PD, the show to which Tallarico referred, former Live PD host. He's also the former ABC News chief legal analyst. And here's what he said about what Tallarico said about this case, number 44.
2: So much in that comment that is untrue. The police officers involved in the situation with Javier Ambler were not charged, were not indicted until the George Floyd incident happened. And then suddenly the case was reevaluated, right? They looked at it again. And they ended up trying the four officers for manslaughter. All four of them were acquitted. All of them were acquitted. Those cops should sue James Tallarico for saying that they murdered Javier Ambler. It's a lie. They didn't murder Javier Ambler. You can talk about police procedure and whether they should have done it. Did they tase him too much? Have all the debate you want. Those officers were tried and very quickly acquitted. That whole case has become an embarrassment for prosecutors because they tried to prosecute other people, like the local sheriff as well. He said, Javier Ambler was pulled over for not lowering his lights. He had his high beams on. Well, that's true. But he then led police on a 22-minute chase. He didn't pull over. There's now a new crime. When police pull you over and you take them on a pursuit and put all sorts of people's lives at risk, you've got a new crime. So that's totally dishonest from Tallarico. He says he died from the taser. Well, it's not what the jury thought. He had an underlying medical condition. And he says, oh, they've found an enormous amount of research on how there's more violence, particularly against people of color, when their cameras are on. That's not true, that there's enormous amount of research. There's one article that is totally unsubstantiated that suggests this. For Tallarico to be pulling out the 2020 playbook, A, is dishonest, as I've demonstrated, but B, just seems like really bad politics. I'm going to call him as I see him. And Tallarico should be ashamed of these comments. And those cops ought to sue him.
1: Tallarico is assuming that the people he's talking to are so ill-informed and so emotional, he can just flat out lie about a case and get them to say, yeah, he's on our side. Also, the guy that started Cops was interviewed years ago by Ben Shapiro. He wrote a book called Primetime Propaganda. And he said, we intentionally undercover crime committed by Black people because we don't want to perpetuate the image that Black people are criminally inclined. Undercover.
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1: 888-971-SAGE, 888-971-7243. I am Larry Elder. We are Salem News Channel. Let me give you an idea of what these whack jobs have done, these defund the police, Democrat Socialists of America. This is an article from this morning. The Spectator. Headline, How Defund the Police Ideologies Laid Waste to Portland. Says Portland's downtown area increasingly resembles Dunkirk of May 1940. Homeless residents hunched together, lying on cots displayed in rolls on the sidewalk. It appears as if the police in Portland can't be bothered to enforce the few remaining laws involving public drug use or fouling the streets. The truth is, there simply aren't enough cops to enforce the laws after City Council became one of the first Democratic strongholds to defund the police in the wake of the George Floyd riots of 2020. Now the results of that ideological experiment are in. Portland's much shrunken police bureau currently has a total of 328 patrol officers working across three precincts. Surprisingly few for a city of that size, you may think. But hold on. Of those 328, at any given time, an unspecified number are either off duty, on leave, out injured, or sick, in court, attending mandatory training sessions, or enjoying their guaranteed 1 hour of personal wellness per shift. By the city's own estimation, Greater Portland has about 59 officers on call at any moment, which means there's roughly one active policeman on hand for every 35,000 residents. Or put another way, according to the numbers crunchers at the National Safety Council, you're about twice as likely to die from radiation sickness or extreme temperature exposure as you are to randomly encounter a beat officer on the streets of Portland. As a consequence, today people are being assaulted, raped, robbed, injured, and killed in Portland, in significant part because law enforcement officers who have been denounced as genocidal oppressors of those they're sworn to serve simply aren't available in enough force to stop the violence. Take the scene the other Saturday evening in the city's Tom McCall Park, a 40-acre downtown oasis that runs along the banks of the Willamette River. At about 7 p.m., 911 dispatchers received a call reporting that a long-haired, naked man had been loping through the area, which might be thought unusual even by the prevailing standards of a summer weekend in Portland. No one responded. Roughly a quarter of an hour later, another 911 caller reported that the suspect had seized a 7-year-old girl who was walking with her mother and tried to run off with her. A passerby used pepper spray on the would-be kidnapper, at which point he took to an adjacent river where the police in tandem with the hastily convened team of social workers eventually arrived to extract him some 40 minutes later. Since we're often held as some sort of social laboratory whose fads and trends ultimately seep out to other parts of the country. It later turned out that the few available police units in the area at the time had been tied up on a particularly troublesome domestic violence call elsewhere in town. The Portland PD's deputy chief, Brian Hughes, admitted, quote, "We just don't have the appropriate number of officers to handle the amount of demand for police services," end of quote. Article goes on to point out that in June 2020, during the George Floyd riots, the Portland City Council pushed through a budget slashing an annual $15 million from the city budget. Now, you know, life moves fast and staying sharp, focused, and clear-headed isn't always easy. 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
6: In the War of 1812, our nation fought and won America's religious freedom. 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
1: 888-971-SAGE, 888-971-7243. I am Larry Elder. We are Salem News Channel. We just talked about what these clowns did to Portland with their defund the police. So now there aren't enough officers to do what they need to do. People are being assaulted or raped. Deputy Police Chief said, admitted it. We don't have enough cops to do what we need to do. God forbid they should take over the country. Here's Senator Kennedy, number 60.
2: Well, I listened to the interview. My jaw is still stuck on the floor. I guess it's not a newsflash that the Graham Platner wing of the Democratic Party is in control. They seem to be concentrated in deep blue jurisdictions. They say things that would get them a psychiatric evaluation in the rest of the country. At first, I thought, well, these people are just misinformed, Sandra. They're the product of 50 years of high school civics being taught by football coaches. But then I realized they're serious. They're serious as an aneurysm. They want to, I don't know, kill all the millionaires, open all the prisons, open the borders, defund the cops, defund ICE. Every single one of them knows the words to the Cuban national anthem. They're all socialists. Socialism, I think history has proven, is for morons. Don't take my word for it. Just look at Cuba and Argentina before changes there, Venezuela, China, the old USSR. I noticed that all of these neo-socialists, they don't want to go live in a socialist country. They want to live here. I just can't imagine them in charge of the United States of America. If these people ever do get in charge, we might as well, you know, turn out the lights and make sure the cat's inside and go to bed, because it's over. These people are crazy as a bedbug.
1: Mamdani's tenant advisor in his administration even tweeted once, we need to elect more communists. Senator Fetterman, number 38.
3: I said that on my own socials. I'm like, this is not a big tent kind of like, well, you know, like, you know, abolish prisons, abolish the border, abolish the presidency, abolish the Pentagon. I mean, these are crazy people. And now they are electing people across our country. You know, Colorado, even in my own state, definitely in New York City right now. And some of those people like Mamdani are doing dangerous things. Could you imagine if I just announced that you know, I'm going to arrest so-and-so in Pennsylvania, or you're not welcome here in my state? You know, he's a clown, and now he's putting the list of people that owns homes in New York. You know, don't put people on lists. They haven't done anything wrong. And they're behaving in truly bizarre ways, and that seems like what the DSA wants more and more. And now, why aren't more Democrats? It's incumbent on us, Republican and Democrat side, to police your own ranks. So that's what I'm willing to do, and I'm reminding people, yeah, the filibuster, you know, wasn't that long we wanted to kill it. And now we're so grateful that it is still here right now. And the people that had the courage to stand up and say that were punished, and now they're not with us anymore politically.
1: Now, about the list he's referring to, Mamdani put a bunch of people on a list that he claims have homes that are sitting empty and therefore are subject to another tax. Number 51.
4: Well, Mayor Zohra Mamdani's rollout of this pied-à-terre tax on luxury second homes in New York City is causing confusion and raising concerns. For one, there is that searchable database of 960,000 properties in the city. It states on that database that all may be subject to the tax. It includes the names, addresses, and home valuations of every property owner in the city, even though just an estimated 31,000 properties meet the basic valuation criteria to qualify for this new tax. Critics say this database makes it too easy to search and even target or harass the wealthy at a time that the mayor has been hostile towards them. Today, Mayor Mamdani said this is not a targeted list. It's a total property roll they had to release under state law.
5: We are committed to ensuring that this is a tax only levied upon those whose second homes are worth more than $5 million. And the reason that we wanted to conduct outreach months in advance of when the tax would be levied would be to ensure that that exact premise would be fulfilled.
4: Critics also point out Mamdani's pied-à-terre tax is wider in scope than what's been sold to New Yorkers. It's unclear, for instance, how the tax will be fairly levied on condos and co-ops worth more than $1 million, according to the city's complicated valuation formula. Notices have been sent in the mail, like this one, to property owners who may be taxed. Real estate lawyers and property owners tell us they're concerned the August deadlines to respond are not enough time to prove they should not be taxed.
6: My concern is that this tax is being implemented almost as if you're guilty until you can prove you're innocent. There will be people who never get the notice, and they're going to end up paying the tax because they never got an opportunity to supply their information.
4: Critics say this is the kind of tax that will push out the wealthy and the city's tax base. Mamdani says this tax will raise $500 million for free services like childcare. Those who want to appeal their tax, by the way, have until March of next year.
1: How does Chuck Schumer feel about the DSA wanting to abolish the Senate? Number 53.
7: The Democratic Socialists of America recently released their new platform. One of the things in that platform is to abolish the Senate and create a new unicameral House in Congress. Is this something Democratic Socialist candidates have been winning in races across the country? Is this something that has a place, this type of policy position?
8: The bottom line is Democrats from one end of the spectrum to the other are going to be working to defeat Trump, to bring down costs, to go after his corruption, and to end the chaos.
1: So, hey, if they want to abolish the Senate, as long as Trump's gone, I'm down with that. We come back. A WNBA co-owner has been suspended because she cursed out fans who were standing up for Sophie Cunningham, the so-called enforcer of Caitlin Clark. I'm Larry Elder.
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17: 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And the best part about touring is seeing amazing places like Redding or Shasta County. Fantastic people like my friend Josh Barker and Josh Barker Real Estate. The price is always right with Josh Barker because I think he's related to Bob Barker. Ha! See what I did there? Seriously, though, Josh offers more options than anyone else, and he can prove it. 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
1: A couple of fans came there and put up a sign, held up a sign that says, "Thank you for speaking up for girls." This is in the Seattle Storm arena. So a co-owner of the Seattle Storm goes up to these young ladies and says, "You are effing insane. How dare you come here and pull this S blank blank blank." So now the WNBA has suspended the Seattle Storm co-owner for attending the team's next five games after exchange with these two fans. Number 57.
18: Coach, there was a rally before the game, an anti-trans rally before the game, inspired by Sophie Kinnan. As a member of the LGBTQ plus community, how did you receive her comments and the way it ignited the right-wing and anti-trans supporters? And for the players, have you had conversations in the locker room about it?
19: I'll jump in on that. We do have an organizational statement. I'll read. So neither our organization nor Sophie had any knowledge of this demonstration and no contact with its organizers. Our only goal as a team, whether at home or away, is to win basketball games and make Fever fans for life, and we're united on that mission. Do you have any more basketball questions?
1: Now, the Storm majority owner, Ginny Gilder, put out a statement with the team's apology. "Everyone who attends a Storm game deserves to feel welcome. We remain committed to creating an inclusive environment where every fan is treated with respect," end of quote. All they did was say, "Thank you for standing up for women's sports." She got cursed at. They got cursed at. Now, Stephen Miller always has a way of kind of capitalizing things, doesn't he? Number 40.
20: The people you mentioned, the names you mentioned, AOC, Bernie, the Squad, Omar, these are people who even 10 or 15 years ago would have been relegated to the outer extreme fringes of the Democrat Party. They're now the center of the party. They're the heart of the party. They're the soul of the party. So the Democrats have become a party of freaks, weirdos, losers, and crazies. But you can't laugh it off because it's deadly serious. Wow. When you give these people power, everything you know and love in this world falls apart. You have chaos, corruption, decay, violence, poverty.
1: Let's do this again tomorrow. I am Larry Elder. God bless.
0: What can I say? Mamba out. The mic has been dropped all across America.
21: That's enough. Put down the mic.
0: The Larry Elder Show.
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25: Breaking news this hour from Town Hall. I'm Rich Thomason. A ruling by Spain's Supreme Court combined with the policies of the socialist government has unleashed a migrant invasion. Thousands of migrants, many of them young men from Morocco, are flooding into the Spanish enclave of Ceuta.
26: There has been this big attempt for people to get across, but the question is, what happens to them once they're there? You've got the authorities that run this Spanish territory saying that they're overwhelmed, that there are reception centers which are already full up, that if anyone needs medical treatment, that the hospitals will be full. And also, they say they're worried about the security side of things.
25: The BBC's Nick Beek says so far 18 migrants have died trying to reach the Spanish territory. President Trump blames far-left globalist policies. He's again urging Europe to reverse course or risk its own demise. There are fresh hopes for a path to peace in the Mideast. The president's multinational board of peace announcing a deal that would see Hamas disarm and Israel withdraw its forces from Gaza. Looks like Seattle's going to be in the market for a new police chief.
27: Seattle Police Chief Sean Barnes tells the Seattle Times his future as chief is up to the mayor amid public criticism and confusing communications after a shootout at a crowded food festival. Mayor Katie Wilson announced that Barnes had resigned and that she was appointing Andre Sales as interim chief. But Barnes' supporters say Wilson actually asked him to resign and he declined. Several black community organizations held a rally Thursday to try and save Barnes' job, saying he had helped improve relations between the police and the community. Wilson's office says they will hold a City Hall press conference at 11 a.m. Pacific on Friday to introduce Chief Sales and talk about the process for a permanent chief. I'm Jennifer King.
25: Cyber attacks on more than 30 water utilities in Minnesota earlier this week. It's under investigation. The Dow futures are up 343 points. NASDAQ futures ahead 328. Townhall.com.
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25: Thousands of survivors of a powerful earthquake in southwestern Japan have spent the day in crowded shelters or sleeping in cars. They face shortages of water and fuel and punishing summer temperatures that are stoking fears of heat-related illness. The death toll is up to 34 as rescuers race to find those still missing in the aftermath of the earthquake. Search operations continue, but the number of missing remains unclear. More than 79,000 homes have been left without water. Firefighters in southwestern France are working to control the final hot spots of a massive wildfire. The blaze has burned an area four times the size of Paris, forcing thousands to evacuate. Government officials say lower temperatures and higher humidity levels are helping firefighters. Europe is facing a very hot summer, fueling wildfires across the continent. The wildfire in southwest France initially forced 224,000 people to flee. News and analysis, townhall.com. Well, it just may be the first time that airport screeners have found this in a passenger's bag.
2: A set of stolen Civil War-era cannonballs was discovered in a passenger's suitcase during a routine security screening at an Alabama airport. The Federal Transportation Security Administration said the relics were discovered at Gulf Shores International Airport on July 18th. A TSA agent opened the luggage and found five small cannonballs wrapped in paper towels. TSA says the cannonballs were inactive. Police determined they were stolen from Fort Morgan and Gulf Shores and dated to the American Civil War. Keith Peters reporting.
25: Amazon is planning to boost spending on tech, mostly artificial intelligence, by an additional 10%. This after the tech and e-commerce giant delivered strong profits and net sales during the fiscal second quarter, helped along by surging growth in its prominent cloud computing unit. More on these stories, townhall.com.
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0: spending time with us. Welcome into Friday. It's time now for the Mic Drop with this morning's Dom Savino.
1: Good morning, Gordon. Police officers will go to great lengths to keep their communities safe. We know that. For one cop in central New Jersey, though, that meant playing dress up. And not as something fun, like a superhero or in some sophisticated top-secret design. He dressed up as a shrub. It's an impressive costume, don't get me wrong. A thick layer of artificial turf that covered the man from head to toe. He's got a shrub hood, shrubs covering most of his face, even shrub shoe covers. The police department in Dunellen put the officer in the shaggy, swamp-like costume as part of a distracted driving crackdown. And you know what? It worked. The walking plant helped bust 74 drivers in 6 hours. Authorities say all of them were on their phones while driving. What are you doing? The standing shrub was a lookout in the whole operation. He stood right next to an equally shaggy tree on one of the town's main roads with a pair of binoculars pressed up to his eyes, squeezed between all that artificial turf. In a post on social media, the Dunellen Police Department took a shot, saying, quote, "Did you spot our shrub today? If you had your head buried in your phone, probably not."
0: Oh. What do you think? He like radioed ahead then to like a cop 0.2 mile down the road or something who pulled the driver over?
1: Probably somebody who was dressed like a cop, yeah. Do you think he was happy or sad to win this or draw this straw?
0: I don't know about sad. Annoyed?
1: Yeah.
0: Yes. But now, look at me.
1: That's true.
0: Right? This is a town of, what, like 7,000 people. It's a tiny little town in New Jersey, right? So I guess maybe they were running out of revenue for not being able to bust people doing 29 into 25. So they've resorted to this.
1: Right.
0: I don't understand, by the way, how so many people are getting busted on their phones when we have things like Apple CarPlay.
1: Yeah.
0: It's just a punch it up through your Bluetooth and talk on the phone that way.
1: Mm-hmm.
0: Crazy.
1: Yeah. And or, you know, pull over for a sec.
0: No, Dom, we don't do that.
1: Clearly, 74 people didn't.
0: Listen, that's the safest thing to do. We don't do that.
1: Yeah, that's evident.
0: Jeez.
1: What are you going to do? Gordon, this is an attention to all pizza lovers and a big heads up because the supreme ruler of supreme pizzas has arrived on the scene. From frozen pizza company Red Baron, it's celebrating its 50th anniversary by launching the supreme pizza. 50 toppings, just one pie. The company posted a graphic of the pizza with all the ingredients in print so small you need a magnifying glass to read it. The ordinary toppings include tomatoes, pepperoni, parmesan, sausage. The odd stuff on this supreme pizza include pineapple, bacon bits, chili peppers, and carrots. You won't be able to get this in stores, by the way. Red Baron is running a contest online for folks to win one of a very few number of what it calls the supremest supreme pizza of all time.
0: That's great.
1: Yeah.
0: I think the numbers are a little dicey. I respect them nonetheless because I think the pepperoni is on there like three times because one, it's diced, another is sliced, and the other is quartered.
1: Yes.
0: Does that count? I guess for these purposes, it does.
1: There are some accountants at some shady companies who are impressed with this kind of math right here.
0: That's right. We do taxes, too.
1: Mexican-style sausage is another one, by the way. Whatever that is.
0: Thanks, Dom. 13 minutes now in front of the hour.
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1: Thanks for spending time with us. For the fourth consecutive year, Utah has been ranked the number one state in the U.S. News and World Report's 2026 Best States Rankings. Each state was ranked in categories including education, economy, environment, crime, healthcare. While Utah didn't take the first spot in any specific ranking, its overall high scores across the board helped the Beehive State retain its position. South Dakota was named the runner-up, followed by Minnesota, North Dakota, and Nebraska, filling in the top five overall states. Utah's been in the top five economy category each year, as its economy is diversified in technology, financial services, tourism, aerospace, and energy. Last on the list, by the way, Louisiana, which came in 50th place in crime and corrections and in 43rd place or lower in every other category. 8 minutes in front of the hour on This Morning. Once again, here's Nicole Murray.
0: And now, the three big things you need to know. Number one.
2: President Trump said Hamas and his International Board of Peace have agreed on the next steps in a peace deal that includes Hamas's disarmament in the Gaza Strip as long as Israeli forces withdraw from the area. The timetable is not clear.
0: Number two.
2: President Trump is threatening to withdraw Todd Blanche's nomination to be Attorney General until two Republican senators who have expressed concerns leave office in January. Texas Senator John Cornyn and North Carolina Senator Tom Tillis said they will not approve Blanche's nomination unless the administration abolishes the $1.8 billion anti-weaponization fund. Cornyn speaking out.
3: Every time I think we're getting close to a resolution, somebody throws a wrench into the work. So we, this morning, it looks like we're no closer than we were before.
0: Number three.
2: At least 19 people have died after tens of thousands of migrants crossed from Morocco into a small Spanish territory. This person was among the immigrants.
4: We don't have a good medicine, and we don't have a good teachers, and it's a bad life in Morocco. That's why we get swimming to here.
2: Spain and Morocco say they have since reinforced the border, which appears to have halted additional crossings. A drone factory in Kyiv destroyed by a Russian ballistic missile this morning was owned by a U.S. corporation registered in Delaware in what appears to be the first time Moscow has targeted a U.S. company in the conflict. Ukrainian President Volodymyr Zelensky on Fox News said victory is the only option.
5: Between us, winning is not to lose our country and our independence. So from this side, we are winning. But from real situation on the battlefield, it's important that initiative is not in the hands of Russia. We are not losing and they are not winning.
2: And now to sports. European nations have agreed to boycott the World Cup and other FIFA competitions to protest the organization's plan to sell stakes in soccer's biggest tournament to private equity investors. Officials in North America, Central America, and parts of South America have also rejected the proposal. Women on social media are sharing stories of becoming pregnant after taking GLP-1 medications, with some even saying the drugs helped them conceive after struggling with infertility.
1: Man, I guess, well, I mean, listen, losing weight, I think, unlocks a lot of good things.
2: Yeah, yeah, absolutely.
1: Including this, I guess. Wow, that's something. 6 minutes now in front of the hour.
6: Man, I love this place. I've been surfing here since I was a kid. Now, seeing my grandson out on the water, it means everything to me. Watching him and taking in the blue waves, the sea breeze, the blurry horizon.
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11: So.

0: joining us is a former nurse now working as a postal clerk in southeast Arizona, is being credited with helping save the life of an eight-month-old baby after the child stopped breathing at a post office in Greenlee County. Fox10Phoenix.com says what began as a routine trip in the town of Clifton to mail a package quickly became a medical emergency. Kylie Vega and her eight-month-old daughter Nova, who had stopped breathing. Help then came from behind the counter from Mary Schwartz, postal clerk and former nurse with 13 years of experience. She could not detect a pulse, quickly began CPR, and after overhearing Ms. Vega tell a 911 dispatcher that Nova may have tried to vomit and was choking, Schwartz also performed back thrusts. A nearby cop took the nurse and baby to a nearby clinic. Nova remains hospitalized after undergoing surgery to repair a hole in her heart. For Nicole Murray and Dom Savino, I'm Gordon Deal. 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
3: News this hour from Town Hall. Amit Thomason. Could peace break out in the Mideast? President Trump, with word of an agreement, would see Hamas lay down its arms in Gaza and Israel pull its troops back.
4: The president has announced a deal on social media saying it will be carried out in structured phases. Trump says Hamas will disarm and Israel will withdraw its forces from Gaza. But many hurdles and conditions remain to wind down the war. Neither Hamas nor Israel has given any indication that a deal has been reached. The U.S.-backed ceasefire was reached 9 months ago, but negotiations between Israel and Hamas have deadlocked over the implementation of its second phase, including the disarmament of Hamas and the reconstruction of Gaza. Mike Hemp in Washington.
3: No reports of trouble with water quality among customers of more than 30 Minnesota water utilities hit by cyber attacks earlier this week. The culprit or culprits not known, but last month the FBI had warned that Iranian hackers have been looking at American water and wastewater systems. President Trump says time to get non-English-speaking illegal alien truckers off America's highways. He says they're responsible for numerous deaths and injuries on the roads.
5: Just a few weeks ago, a Pennsylvania state trooper was killed by an illegal alien from Haiti driving a semi-truck. He was let in by Joe Biden and the open border policy of the Biden administration. By the way, today we have the safest border in the history of our country.
3: The president's announcing the Freedom Haulers Initiative. The aims to encourage veterans with experience driving big military vehicles to consider trucking as a career. And the president may withdraw the attorney general nomination of Todd Blanch following until after the midterm elections. On Wall Street, Dow futures 270 points higher. The Nasdaq futures are up 319 points ahead of this morning's opening bell. More on these stories at townhall.com.
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3: Pakistani rescuers have located four bodies among the 10 international climbers missing since an avalanche on Broad Peak. The expedition members include a renowned Nepal-born British climber.
7: Nirmal Purja is a very experienced mountaineer. He's like one of the stars of the mountaineering field. So we are just waiting for information. And what the Pakistani authorities are saying is that they are coordinating with the government. They want to send a couple of mountaineers on the rescue effort. And if the weather permits, they will also use a helicopter in the next few hours' time.
3: That's BBC's Embarrassing Eti Rajan. A methane gas explosion at a coal mine in southwestern Pakistan has killed 34 miners. Authorities say rescuers recovered 32 bodies from the mine. They're working to retrieve the remaining two. Deadly accidents fairly common in Pakistan's coal mining industry. News and analysis at townhall.com. Experts warn against getting caught up in a new tanning craze. It's a warning for all, but especially for young people.
8: The American Cancer Society says that more than 100,000 new melanoma cases will be diagnosed in the U.S. in 2026. Melanoma is a potentially life-threatening form of cancer. About 8,500 people are expected to die this year from melanoma. Medical research team at Northwestern University looked at the cellular level of tanning bed users and found they had nearly three times the risk of developing melanoma. And as anyone who has had skin cancer removed knows, it can leave one heck of a scar. I'm Lisa Dwyer.
3: Federal regulators clearing the way for robo-taxis without steering wheels and eventually, perhaps, without brake pedals. The feds proposing a rule allowing robo-taxis to operate without brake pedals, but that proposal is still pending. More on these stories, townhall.com.
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1: Laying down arms. Good morning, I'm Gordon Deal, along with Nicole Murray, on this Friday, July 31st. Glad you could be with us. Here's what's up this hour.
2: The terrorist group Hamas has agreed to a White House plan to disarm in Gaza.
1: About three dozen water systems in Minnesota have been hit by cyber attacks.
2: Another snag for Attorney General nominee Todd Blanche. Hear President Trump's new strategy.
1: And why Gen Z prefers to stay home on weekends.
3: It's not going out to the bars. It's not crazy road trips. I mean, and that certainly, maybe that happens, but it's the default is keeping it low-key, low stakes. So that's kind of where we are right now. And it really, a lot of it comes back to money.
1: Andrew Keschner at MarketWatch on today's young adults who say going out is not worth the money. The door has opened for the rebuilding of Gaza. President Trump last evening said a deal has been reached for the terrorist group Hamas to disarm and Israel to withdraw its forces from the enclave. Here's this morning's Dom Savino.
4: Hamas and other Palestinian militant groups agreed to a plan that would see them disarm and lose power in the Gaza Strip as long as Israel withdraws from the area. That said, many hurdles, like verifying compliance, are still part of the winding down the war in the Palestinian territory. Another challenge, ensuring that a skeptical Israeli government doesn't get in the way of any progress. On Truth Social, President Trump said, as disarmament is completed, Israeli forces will withdraw and an international group will work with a new Palestinian police force to keep Gaza safe for residents and neighbors. Gordon?
1: Thank you, Dom. Trump announced what he said was an agreement on one of the most difficult parts of the Gaza ceasefire while negotiations have stalled and military attacks have escalated in the U.S. and Israeli war on Iran, which is a key sponsor of Hamas. Officials in Minnesota say hackers have targeted roughly 36 municipal water systems in the state as part of a breach first detected last Sunday. The hackers targeted infrastructure used to remotely manage and monitor water towers maintained by local governments. John Israel, Minnesota's chief information security officer, said that there had been no indication any of the breaches contaminated or disrupted water delivery. Jonathan Rolstad is a cybersecurity expert at the University of Minnesota.
5: They put out an advisory saying that Iranian groups were interested in going after critical infrastructure, and they highlighted really this exact type of scenario.
1: Federal and state authorities are investigating whether Iran or hackers associated with that country were behind the attacks. The Associated Press says digital warfare has become ingrained in military conflict, and local water plants or healthcare facilities often lack the funds and know-how to install the latest software patches or take other security steps. That's made them a favorite target, both because of the, relative ease of penetrating them. President Trump may withdraw Todd Blanche's nomination to be Attorney General until two Republican senators who've expressed concerns about Blanche leave office in January. The Senate Judiciary Committee postponed a vote to advance Blanche's nomination over objections from John Cornyn of Texas and Tom Tillis of North Carolina. A single Republican no vote would mean the nomination fails to advance. The two are concerned with Trump's settlement with the IRS regarding the leak of his tax returns. Responding to a post by Trump, Tillis slammed the proposal as about as politically tone-deaf a posture as I've seen in this administration.
6: Hey, 158 days, they can try it again, roll the dice on what the Senate confirmation process looks like next year. It's all on him.
1: It's unclear whether Republicans will still control the Senate come January. If Democrats flip control, they could block Blanche's nomination. 10 minutes now after the hour. On This Morning, America's First News.
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0: Now, more than ever, where you get your news matters. Start your day with the facts. This is America's First News, This Morning with Gordon Deal.
1: Thanks for spending time with us. President Trump could be falling into some of the same messaging potholes as his predecessor, regularly telling voters to trust him on war and the economy ahead of November's elections as he places big bets and pushes unproven predictions. Analysis from John Bennett, White House reporter at CQ Roll Call. John, what have you noticed?
2: Yeah, I mean, every president and his team falls into, mistakes or miscues. Other folks might call it hubris. Some folks might even call it arrogance. It happens to every president. And you see this when you study the presidency or cover it like I do. Some things happen to every president, and they get inside the presidential bubble. It's very small. We know that there's some new reporting out recently from Maggie Haberman and Jonathan Swan of the New York Times in their book about how small President Trump 2.0's bubble is. It's one of the smallest, maybe since Jimmy Carter. Of course, he brought the Georgia crew up and didn't really trust anybody in Washington. So the same thing here we saw with President Biden. His inner circle was very small. Anita Dunn, the First Lady, Chiefs of Staff, National Security Advisor, Secretary Blinken, and that was about it. So what happens is presidents aren't getting a lot from the outside. They're being told by their staff, things are going pretty well. Trump famously does not believe poll numbers. Sometimes President Trump, to be fair, has been right about that. He has been elected president twice and a near miss in 2020. So Trump is falling into, it looks like, what Biden did. Biden would tell us that the fundamentals of the economy were strong and that the COVID era inflation rate had cooled. It was slowing and it was coming down, and it was. President Trump is saying, I just remarkably, after everything he said about Biden and his term, President Trump doing the same thing, talking about lowest inflation in 6 years. Inflation's way down for Biden. But what they both miss and what they both dismiss, and their press secretaries and their top economic aides, their cabinet members, their allies on the Hill, and this, both parties, by the way, allies on the Hill, is that prices are still high. You go to Target, you go to Walmart, you go to the grocery store, and we're still paying, basically the same thing that we've been paying for a couple years. So airline prices, gasoline, yeah. I could keep going.
1: Right.
2: I think you get the point here. So they just ignore that second part. And this is why there's CNN polling out, a CNN segment from Harry Enten, their data expert. It's on Twitter. Everybody could find it. He walks through the Democratic Party brand is so bad. Why? Because of and Trump's approval numbers are about as bad as the Democratic brand poll numbers. Why? Because people are just sick and damn tired of paying so much for everything. And that's what two straight presidents have been unable to solve, is bringing those prices down.
1: We're speaking with John Bennett, White House correspondent at CQ Roll Call. His piece is called Trump's Midterm Messaging Sounds a Lot Like Biden. How about the messaging with regards to Iran and kind of the on-again, off-again talks about a peace deal?
2: Yeah, this is every day, sometimes within the day, from President Trump, the commander-in-chief, the diplomat-in-chief. This can change pretty dramatically. Usually it's every other day or every 2 days. Sometimes it's the Iranian leaders, the new leadership in Tehran, they're dialing up my team. They want to make a deal. I think we can get there fairly quickly. And then the next day on Truth Social, he's threatening to blow up parts of Iran's energy grid and take out ports and part of their energy infrastructure, which I think, to its credit, the Trump administration has tried to mostly leave alone, because they understand Iran, at the end of this, whenever and however it might end, is going to need some kind of economy and energy, oil, natural gas. That's what's going to fuel a future Iran whenever we might get there. So And then he's threatening to take out that. And then the next day, we're back to the negotiating table. I talked to a senior White House official about this recently, and they just shrugged and said, that's just how this president negotiates. You know, he makes big threats. You know, we've seen strikes in Iran. We've also seen Iran striking targets in the Strait of Hormuz across the Middle East, targeting U.S. military bases and personnel. And that's the senior official and some of his allies in the Senate. I was on the Hill some late last week, and that's what they said. He's just negotiating in public with these big threats to try to get Iran to cool it. I would say the flaw in that strategy so far, and maybe the president's playing a long game here, Iran has certainly not cooled off one bit.
1: Thanks, John. John Bennett, White House reporter at CQ Roll Call. 19 minutes now after the hour on This Morning, America's First News. Here's Nicole Murray.
3: And now, the three big things you need to know. Number one.
4: President Trump said a deal has been reached for Hamas to disarm and Israel to withdraw its forces from Gaza. He added that the agreement is the start of an indefinite, multi-phase process to end Hamas's rule in Gaza and rebuild the enclave.
3: Number two.
4: The federal government has issued a warning about potential cyber threats after more than 30 water plants in Minnesota were hit with cyber attacks that multiple U.S. officials say may have been linked to Iran. Cybersecurity expert Jonathan Rolstad with the University of Minnesota.
5: We will probably see over the coming year or two more of these attacks. Things like AI technologies are enabling people who don't have as many hacking skills to increase their ability to perform different types of disruptive hacks.
4: Officials stress that the analysis is preliminary and they are waiting for more details regarding the hack.
3: Number three.
4: The father of a teenager who committed a deadly mass shooting in September of 2024 at a Georgia high school has been sentenced to 15 years in prison for his role in making firearms available to his son. Judge Nicholas Prim directly addressing 55-year-old Colin Gray.
6: But for you failing to get cult help, but for your failure to remove access to the guns, this doesn't happen. September 4th would have been a normal day.
4: His son, now 16-year-old Colt Gray, was sentenced to life in prison earlier this week. A 15-year-old Indiana boy has been sentenced to 100 years in prison after being convicted in a 2025 gang-related shooting that left one woman dead and two others injured. President Trump has rolled out a new initiative called Freedom Haulers, which is aimed at employing U.S. military veterans as truck drivers, replacing tens of thousands of immigrant drivers.
7: Any veteran with a heavy vehicle experience from the military will now be eligible to skip redundant road tests to obtain a commercial driver's license. We're going to make it as easy as possible for the veterans.
4: Many migrant drivers have lost their license during the administration's immigration crackdown. An Alibank survey says that women who make over $100,000 per year are more likely to be single. That's not all. Many of them say they prefer to be alone because it's peaceful.
1: Because it's peaceful?
4: You men are stressful.
1: Okay.
4: Okay, I'm sorry. Did I offend you?
1: Well, but are you saying that your gender does not at times cause stress?
4: I feel like we're less stressful than men. You guys say stupid stuff and we're just reacting to it. Wow, I've never seen you speechless. This is fun. Okay, you want to keep going? You want to keep going?
1: I can't dispute all of that, I guess. 22 minutes now after the hour on This Morning, America's First News.
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12: Council.

0: Thanks for joining us. Big plans for the weekend? The answer is likely no for many members of Gen Z. Andrew Keschner, personal finance reporter at MarketWatch, looked at new data about the habits of Americans under age 30. Andy, what's trending?
1: Yeah, so this is a poll that, I mean, it basically kind of like asked this broad question of, you know, what you up to this weekend? the answer for a lot of people under age 30 is maybe not a heck of a much. There's a lot of, I mean, roughly three quarters of Gen Z adults, you know, age 18 to 29, agreed that, quote, staying

0: card that we have a lot that's just really pushing on them.
1: Yeah. We're speaking with Andy Keschner, personal finance reporter at MarketWatch. The story is called Gen Z Stays Home Almost Every Weekend Because Going Out Isn't Worth the Money. So if that's the case, maybe I'll paint this broad picture. Maybe they'll just have really high credit scores because they're not accumulating credit card debt. They're going to be wealthy, or but a part of all that, they're going to be boring.
0: I mean, I hope that's not the case. I mean, I hope they have great credit scores and a lot of money. I hope they're not boring. They say they're finding ways to, go out with, they want ways that are, more low key with friends, low pressure. So they're trying to find ways to, it's not their complete shut-ins, just trying to find that way to have that fun without so much cash.
1: How does this group feel, say, about movies? Understanding that, going to a bar can be pretty costly if you're, a $12, $15 cocktail or whatever. Does this group embrace movies?
0: I mean, there's surveys that say yes. According to Fandango, for example, they are some of the most avid movie seekers out there. Pew Research also found that out. I mean, in a lot of ways, that makes sense. The movies are geared toward this group and action, adventure, and hopefully with a little bit, more time on their hands to see a flick. And so that's the hope. But, movie tickets are going up too. So I don't know, maybe they might think twice.
1: I guess you may have touched on a little bit. I'm just curious if we know. Are they interested, is Gen Z here interested really in saving money, or is it they just don't have it, or are they kind of one and the same?
0: I think it's a little bit of both, frankly. I've actually had colleagues who've worked on stories just saying that they're changing ideas of what it counts to be successful and wealthy, and like less about buying the house and more about like having your options on your hands. And maybe they really want that because they don't have that, and maybe it's like, I do want that fat savings account because I don't have that now.
1: Thanks, Andy. Andrew Keschner, personal finance reporter at MarketWatch. 30 minutes now after the hour on This Morning, America's First News.

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0: The top national stories with the context to make sense of it all. This is America's First News, This Morning with Gordon Deal.
1: Thanks for spending time with us. Welcome into Friday, July 31. Gordon Deal with Nicole Murray. Some of our top stories and headlines. Hamas agrees to disarm in Gaza. Trump threatens to suspend Todd Blanche's attorney general nomination. Officials in Minnesota say about 36 municipal water systems were hit by cyber attacks. No threat to water supply or distribution. Economic growth slowed to 1.5% in the second quarter. Thousands of migrants pushed by sea into a Spanish territory. Anthropic says AI models hacked three companies during testing. And the metal detector expert who made quick work of a wedding band lost by a kayaker from Louisiana. That story in about 20 minutes. This portion of the program is brought to you by Incogni. They can't scam you or spam you if they can't find you. Rely on Incogni to remove your info from databases used by scammers. Incogni.com/Gordon for 60% off. Here's another damning stat about our workplaces. Nearly half of workers surveyed said they didn't trust HR or leadership to help if they were to report a toxic situation. Insight from career expert Julie Bauke, known as Julie on the Job. Julie, how do you read this?
2: One of the things I always do anytime I'm doing a webinar, I'm speaking to a group, I do this. Think about the worst job you ever had, and then I present kind of my career happiness formula, or all the four things that must be present for you to be happy in your job. And when I ask people now, when you think about the worst job you've ever had, which one of these four buckets is your biggest why? And it is leadership, 75% of the time or more. And so my sort of little anecdotal surveys really mic up with this, that people leave jobs, you hear it over and over again, people don't leave companies, they leave leaders. And because the leader is the representative of the company and assume that their leadership is sanctioned by the company, and because your leader has more direct impact on your job and your day and your week than anything else in your company, in a lot of ways more impact on our happiness per week, even outside of work, because they have such a direct impact in how they treat you, how they engage, but it just all that stuff. And so people are saying, you know what? 80%, 79% of people said bad leadership, and how they defined it was unethical, unaccountable, and unsupportive behavior.
1: Yeah.
2: Now, the second most cited issue was poor communication from leadership.
1: Right, yeah, so, see that.
2: Yeah, and they also said, you know what? I don't trust. This is the way it is. It's apparently fine that this goes on because everybody knows this is going on. Nobody does anything about it. And so I guess that's just the way we roll here. And then people look at that and say, but that's not okay with me. And so the behaviors as a senior leadership, the behaviors you allow from across the organization, from your high performing people to keeping around your low performing people, in other words, making exceptions for your high performing people, and then ignoring your low performing people, you are sending messages that your people look at that and say, yeah, you're not willing to deal as leaders. You're not willing to deal with the stuff that's right here in front of you that's been reported on 100 times. So I don't trust you to handle this other situation. And so people will either disengage, spend their time goofing around, start looking for another job, or all of the above. And so, yeah, it all goes back to leadership.
1: Boy, we're speaking with Julie Bauke, career strategist we know as Julie on the Job. Get into the ripple effects of having toxic leadership.
2: So first of all, you know, I think the word toxic is thrown around so much. And when you sort of look at, I would call it, so you might see a particular behavior as that's just Fred being Fred. And I might call it toxic. So I would say that it's anything that sets the tone, anything that disrupts the workplace culture you're trying to build, the things you do call out, the things you don't call out. I worked in a place one time where the senior VP, who had very, very good sales results, was an obvious sexual harasser. Like, everybody knew it. But senior leadership wouldn't do anything about it until his numbers started to go down. Then all of a sudden, it's like, oh, well, you're not that valuable to us anymore. And the thing is, the people in the organization saw that. They knew why it was finally being addressed. And so the ripple effect is when you see, so people look to leaders for tone, for direction, for culture, for understanding missions and values. And they look at that and say, okay, this is apparently how this culture operates or how this company operates. This is acceptable and this isn't. Okay, they're looking to leadership for that. So if you allow what's really unacceptable behavior or behavior that's not respectable, let's just say, in your leaders, then your employees are going to start to mirror that. And they're going to start to do what you do. In other words, not do what you say, but do what you do. So then what that does is that continues to keep that culture intact, because you end up hiring people, maybe other people who already operate in a particular way, or you hire them in, they look around and say, wow, okay, I see how we roll here. And then if you work for a bad manager, there is no chance that you don't take some of that home.
1: Thanks, Julie. Julie Bauke, career strategist, we know as Julie on the Job. 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Just do a search for This Morning with Gordon Deal. 19 minutes in front of the hour. Coming up next, the recently found library book that was due during the administration of Ulysses S. Grant.
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0: Glad you're with us. Welcome into Friday. It's time now for the Mic Drop with this morning's Dom Savino.
1: Good morning. Times are tough for those looking for a job. We know that, Gordon. So no surprise, job seekers will go to great lengths to get hired. Even, it turns out, body-altering lengths. A San Francisco AI startup is in hot water after guaranteeing a job interview to anybody who showed up to a company party and got a tattoo, a permanent tattoo, of its logo. Seven people took him up on the offer. The startup is called Lemon Lime. Its founder made a whole LinkedIn post about the stunt. Shocker. He says he hosted a tattooing and interviewing party to, quote, meet exceptional people and find out which one of them is just as crazy as we are. He has since apologized after the internet absolutely teed off on him. One commenter said, quote, I didn't have this on my 2026 recruiting bingo card. Another person said, the job market cannot be this cooked. The startup is offering to pay for tattoo removals for those regretting the new ink. I just hope the tattooed job seekers got jobs.
0: Did he even get the interview?
1: Well, that was guaranteed.
0: The guarantee, yeah, right. Okay, yes. The interview was guaranteed. Yeah. Oh, my goodness. I mean, he needed the internet to discover that this was not a good idea. There wasn't a chief marketing officer in his ear saying, hey, dingbat, this is going to blow up in your face.
1: Mm-hmm.
0: What? I don't understand that. I'd assume a fairly intelligent individual. You're the founder of a startup.
1: Yeah.
0: And this is, well, you're the founder of this type of startup, not a marketing startup, I guess.
1: I also begs the question, how well is a startup going to do after this now?
0: Yeah.
1: If the leader is this bright.
0: Right. Right.
1: Yeah.
0: Wow.
1: Crazy.
0: That is.
1: Mm. And Gordon, we hear stories all the time about overdue library books finally being returned. But this one might be the longest. A book on Greek antiquities has been returned to an Australian library some 150 years late. Yes, 150 years late after a guy found it during home renovations. This is in the coastal town of Kiama. It's about an hour and a half south of Sydney. Ross Simmons says he discovered the old text inside a tea chest that was hidden behind a brick in a sealed fireplace. The book is called Antiquities of Athens and Other Monuments of Greece. It's so old, we don't even know for sure when it was last borrowed, though the book was published in 1872. Simmons believes his great-great-grandfather was the one who borrowed it. The library has very kindly agreed to waive the overdue fine, by the way. Its late fee policy, printed on the inside cover of the book, lists a charge of 3 British pence a week. When you adjust for inflation and currency, the fine would have been just shy of $20,000 American.
0: Wow. Agreed to waive the fine. But who was going to pay it?
1: That's true.
0: I mean, this guy, he didn't borrow the book 150 years ago.
1: Right,
0: you can't
1: right.
0: pin it on him. That's amazing, though.
1: Yeah.
0: It was somewhat preserved after all those years. Wow.
1: Some water damage, but
0: yeah.
1: Back there.
0: We've heard of those, you know, those 30, 40-year overdue ones, but 150? Good story. Mm-hmm. Thank you, Dom. 13 minutes now in front of the hour.
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1: Thanks for being with us. For the fourth straight year, Utah has been ranked the number one state in the U.S. News and World Report's Best States rankings. Each was ranked in categories including education, economy, environment, crime. While Utah didn't take the first spot in any specific ranking, its overall high scores across the board helped retain its position. South Dakota was the runner-up, then Minnesota, North Dakota, and Nebraska. Utah's been in the top five economy category each year, as its economy is diversified in technology, financial services, tourism, aerospace, and energy. There's typically low unemployment and high job growth. Utah is also the youngest state in the nation and reaps the benefits of energetic workers. Last on the list, Louisiana, which came in 50th place in crime and corrections. Among the nation's largest states, Florida was the only one to crack the overall top 10. 8 minutes in front of the hour on This Morning. Once again, here's Nicole Murray.
2: And now, the three big things you need to know. Number one.
3: President Trump said Hamas and his International Board of Peace have agreed on the next steps in a peace deal that include Hamas's disarmament in the Gaza Strip as long as Israeli forces withdraw from the area. The timetable is not clear.
2: Number two.
3: President Trump is threatening to withdraw Todd Blanche's nomination to be Attorney General until two Republican senators who have expressed concerns leave office in January. Texas Senator John Cornyn and North Carolina Senator Tom Tillis said they will not approve Blanche's nomination unless the administration abolishes the $1.8 billion anti-weaponization fund. Cornyn speaking out.
4: Well, I like to think that, in matters of principle like this, my position would be the same, but obviously provides a measure of political freedom.
2: Number three.
3: At least 19 people have died after tens of thousands of migrants crossed from Morocco into a small Spanish territory. This person was among the immigrants.
5: We don't have a good medicine, and we don't have a good teachers, and it's a bad life in Morocco. That's why we get swimming to here.
3: Spain and Morocco say they have since reinforced the border, which appears to have halted additional crossings. Seattle Police Chief Sean Barnes has resigned amid criticism that the city was slow to release important information regarding a fatal shooting at a food festival last weekend. Mayor Katie Wilson says she is appointing Deputy Chief Andrew Sales as interim chief. European nations have agreed to boycott the World Cup and other FIFA competitions to protest the organization's plan to sell stakes in soccer's biggest tournament to private equity investors. Officials in North America, Central America, and parts of South America have also rejected the proposal. Health tracking company Oura Ring has released a list of the most stressful days for Americans based on collected data. Stress peaked on Christmas Eve, 4th of July, and New Year's Eve at number one, May 16th, which is when the Long Island Railroad strike began.
1: What?
3: Yeah.
1: Okay.
3: Yeah.
1: See, that's stressful.
3: Holidays are stressful.
1: Holidays?
3: Yes. Never said this, but family is stressful.
1: Whoa.
3: Yeah.
1: Okay, easy with that. Let's not open up that can of worms.
3: You're all right.
1: 6 minutes now in front of the hour. On This Morning, America's First News.
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0: pleasure with us. When a guy from Louisiana lost his wedding ring at the bottom of a Canadian lake, he turned to the internet for advice, and the answer was simple. Call a guy named Nate McLagan. CBC News says McLagan, a weapons tech with the Royal Canadian Navy, has been metal detecting for about two decades, says he's received a lot of requests about lost wedding rings. Jeff DeGlaris lost his ring while he and his friends were kayaking around an island off Nova Scotia last month. Slipped off his finger when they stopped to climb rocks and jump into the water. They tried diving for it, but the water was too dark. Obviously, they had no equipment. DeGlaris tagged the location on his phone, then found McLagan online and reached out. The next weekend, armed with his search gear and some photos from the lake, McLagan made the two-hour drive and kayaked out to the island. It took only a few minutes to find that missing wedding band. DeGlaris was just minutes away from boarding his plane when the diver sent a picture of the found ring. That'll do it for this hour. For Nicole Murray and Dom Savino, I'm Gordon Deal. Thanks for listening to This Morning, America's First News.
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3: News this hour from Town Hall. Amit Thomason. Socialist government policies and a Spanish Supreme Court ruling have thrown open the migration floodgates in Spain.
4: Spain has deployed the military to Ceuta after thousands of people breached the border with Morocco. At least 9 people have died. A member of Spain's Civil Guards officers says it's absolute chaos. Video footage shows crowds of people, mainly Moroccans, in the water, many with inflatables at a local beach, walking onto land. A human rights official says the Tarajal border was opened under unusual circumstances and people crossed. This man, Salad, crossed the border.
5: We don't have a good life in Morocco. We don't have a good medicine.
4: To reach Ceuta, located on the northern African coast, many migrants often swim from Morocco.
3: Correspondent Ed Donahue says that the migrant death toll is now up to 34. President Trump once again urging Europe to reverse course or risk its own demise. No comment yet from Israel on a proposal aimed at bringing peace to Gaza. The president's International Board of Peace unveiling a plan for Hamas to lay down its arms and Israel to pull back its troops. President Trump focusing on highway safety following a rash of deadly or serious injury accidents.
6: President Trump announced the Freedom Haulers Initiative, focused on commercial driver's license and highway safety.
7: We've already removed more than 24,000 non-English speakers from behind the wheel. We've also forced states to cancel more than 28,000 commercial driver's licenses. Today, we're also taking action to replace these unqualified migrant truck drivers with American veterans.
6: Officials say the goal is to raise safety standards on American highways and prioritize qualified drivers. Willie Nelson, Los Angeles.
3: Head of the This morning's opening bell on Wall Street. Stock futures higher. The Dow futures are up 160 points. NASDAQ futures ahead 221 points. More on these stories at townhall.com.
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10: 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What happens when citizens begin to fear the very agencies created to protect them? This weekend, the America 250 film series presents Police State. Dinesh D'Souza examines intelligence, law enforcement, and the warning signs of government power turned inward. 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
3: Some survivors of the Southwest Japan earthquake have taken to sleeping in their cars as electricity and water are scarce.
11: Hirokazu Sato, a father of three, lost his home after the magnitude 7.1 earthquake hit Kumamoto Prefecture on Tuesday. He was worried his one-year-old baby will disturb other people in the evacuation center. Like many others, Sato and his family decided to live in their car for the time being. Nearly 19,000 homes were still without electricity. Meanwhile, concerns were growing about illness, including from the sweltering heat. More than 9,000 people were staying in the roughly 400 shelters where power sources were being added to provide air conditioning. I'm Karen Shamas.
3: Cooler temperatures and rising humidity levels helping firefighters control a massive wildfire and still burning in southwestern France. News and analysis, townhall.com. Changes on the way at Scouting America.
4: At the National Jamboree, one of Scouting's biggest events, dedicated spaces for gay young people, women, and scouts of color have been eliminated. Some scouts who had planned to attend in West Virginia backed out. Defense Secretary Pete Hegseth threatened to end the Pentagon's century-old partnership with Scouting America if it did not make changes, including refocusing away from diversity initiatives. A Scouting America spokesperson said the organization remains fully committed to welcoming and serving all youth, but did not address questions about the changes to the Jamboree. I'm Ed Donahue.
3: Amazon planning to boost spending on tech, mostly artificial intelligence, by an additional 10%. This after the tech and e-commerce giant delivered strong profits and net sales during the fiscal second quarter, helped by surging growth in its prominent cloud computing unit. More on these stories, townhall.com.
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0: 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Hi there, this is Sue McClain keeping you company, and the Sue McClain News Hour brought to you by Korean War veteran Senator Maurice Johannesson. The time is 6:08. It is Friday, July 31st, 2026. Whatever you need to wrap up this month, today is the day to do it. And the weekend is going to be sunny and it is going to sizzle. We'll talk more about the weather coming up. It is currently clear and 69 degrees in downtown Reading. And take a look at your road conditions this morning. Okay, it's Friday. What does that mean? It means there's animals on the roadway. Someone said there's no way every Friday you get animals on the roadway. We do. I don't know what the thing is, but apparently every Friday we've got some animals that decide to take a stroll in the middle of the road. So if you're just north of, let's say, Corning Road at the off-ramp, we've got an animal hazard. We've got a brown dog running in and out of the roadway. Another animal hazard, I am not kidding, this is near Red Bluff at Englehorn. If you're in that vicinity, we've got a deer in the road, okay? So, this just in. It's an update. Multiple vehicles have hit it. So, yeah, it's kind of a mess. I apologize. I know you probably haven't had your breakfast yet, but yeah, every Friday we've got animals in the roadway. I wonder if they're talking to each other. Okay, Friday's coming up. It's been a tough week. Maybe I should just run out in the middle. I'm like, come on. Come on now. Anyway, taking a look at your road conditions, if you are planning on traveling, there's so much construction throughout the Reading city limits. You're going to need to give yourself plenty of time if you're traveling. We do have that Mistletoe Lane and Victor Avenue improvement project underway. That's running through August 28th, the section of Victor Avenue between Cascade Lane and 44 under traffic control measures, 7 a.m. to 5 p.m. That is daily. Additional delays on 299 east of Burney. Prepare for significant delays starting on Monday as Caltrans crews work on the Pit 1 grade rockfall mitigation project. On Monday, expect 30-minute delays between 6:30 a.m. and 5 p.m. Tuesday through Thursday, 70-minute delays. On Fridays, 30-minute delays between 6:30 a.m. and 3 p.m. Construction continues as well as they widen Clear Creek Road. This is 0.17 miles west of Highway 273 to make room for a new center turn lane. Expect delays between Monday and Friday, 7 a.m. to 6 p.m. And Caltrans is working on 11 bridges throughout Shasta County along Interstate 5. So expect delays once again if you are planning on traveling up and down the I-5 corridor. Now, in Reading, we do have some construction underway. This has affected traffic on Placer Road, also over there on Magnolia. Additional delays as well have been reported on Highway 44 and on 273. We've got a lane closure to Trinity Street. So once again, if you're in the Reading city limits, you will encounter delays. Please give yourself plenty of travel time. If you're heading towards Shingletown today, expect delays beginning 1.3 miles east of Millville Plains Road. Additional delays heading towards the coast on 299 near Burnt Ranch. Also, if you're heading northbound on I-5, expect delays just south of Mount Shasta and 89. So south of Mount Shasta and Highway 89, expect delays. Also on I-5 north of Granada, expect delays just off of I-5 at Highway 3. Plenty of construction on Highway 3 as well. And additional delays if you're traveling, taking Highway 96 beginning about Happy Camp. And once again, heading southbound on I-5, heading towards the Sacramento Airport. Expect delays near Corning. Additional delays south of Maxwell, and the closer to Sacramento, the more construction you will encounter. Also, if you're traveling towards Los Molinos, we've got lots of things happening, lots of construction going on 99, and additional delays on Highway 70. So if you're planning on heading out and about, make it a three-day weekend. Make sure you give yourself plenty of time to travel. Taking a look at what's happening in the news this morning, once again brought to you by Korean War veteran Senator Maurice Johannesson. A father and son are facing federal charges after prosecutors say they kidnapped and held two U.S. Forest Service employees hostage for 15 hours during an armed standoff in the Shasta Trinity National Forest this month. A federal grand jury has returned a 7-count indictment against 49-year-old Joseph Charles Henriksen and his son, 23-year-old Phoenix, both described by federal prosecutors as temporary residents of Siskiyou County. The pair is charged with two counts of kidnapping a federal employee in connection with a July 16th incident near Gumboot Lake Campground. According to the U.S. Attorney's Office for the Eastern District of California, the two Forest Service employees were conducting their routine environmental field work near the campground when Joseph Heinrichsen allegedly confronted them while armed with an AR-10-style semi-automatic rifle. Once again, this is all allegedly. Court documents allege he restrained the employees by binding their hands before, with Phoenix assistance, forced them into a remote trailer where they were held against their will for 15 hours. Federal authorities say employees were biologists conducting frog habitat research when they were abducted. Prosecutors allege that Joseph used one of the victim's cell phones to contact many people, telling them he had taken two federal employees hostage and was armed. Authorities say he also demanded to speak with the FBI. The incident triggered a large-scale multi-agency operation that brought together local, state, and federal law enforcement officers from across Northern California. The FBI deployed crisis negotiators and its hostage rescue team as authorities surrounded the location and worked throughout the night to peacefully resolve the standoff. After hours of negotiations, both Forest Service employees were released unharmed before dawn, and Joseph and Phoenix Heinrichsen surrendered without further incident. In addition to the kidnapping charges, Joseph faces two counts of assaulting a federal employee with a deadly weapon, two counts of brandishing a firearm during a crime of violence, and one count of assault of a federal officer. If convicted on all charges, Joseph faces a maximum sentence of life in federal prison and a fine of up to $250,000, while Phoenix faces a maximum statutory penalty of life in prison, also a $250,000 fine if convicted. Both defendants remain in federal custody pending trial. The investigation was conducted by the FBI in assistance from the U.S. Forest Service, Homeland Security Investigations, the Bureau of Land Management, the Siskiyou County Sheriff's Office, along with the Shasta County Sheriff's Office, the Mount Shasta Police Department, the California Department of Fish and Wildlife, and California Highway Patrol. Assistant U.S. Attorney Charles Campbell is prosecuting the case. Also in the news today, a 74-year-old man is in critical condition after being stabbed at a mobile home park in Red Bluff. According to police, officers responded to a mobile home complex at 130 Gilmore Road at 10:54 in the evening after reports of a stabbing Wednesday night. Upon arrival, they found the victim suffering from multiple puncture wounds. Police identified 52-year-old Paul Polito as the suspect in the attack. Investigators believe the stabbing was an isolated incident. There is no indication the assault is connected to any other recent crimes. When officers were investigating the stabbing at the mobile home park, dispatchers received reports that Polito had been spotted at a business in the 60 block of Antelope Boulevard, and according to police, he was armed with a type of weapon and allegedly refused repeated commands from officers to drop it. Additional law enforcement personnel also responded. Officers said they spent several minutes attempting to de-escalate the situation, requesting that Polito surrender peacefully. Despite those efforts, Polito continued to refuse commands and remain armed. To bring the incident to a safe conclusion, officers deployed a less-than-lethal shotgun projectile, striking Polito and causing him to drop the weapon. Eventually, he was taken into custody and transported to the nearby jail, his bail set at $500,000. Hey, stick around. Coming up next, we'll talk about a 57-year-old Tehama County man who was arrested after detectives uncovered an illegal marijuana cultivation operation. The Sue McClain News Hour brought to you by Korean War veteran Senator Maurice Johannesson. And taking a look at your weather brought to you by our good friends over at the Queen of Dragons. 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So for today and into next week, sunny and hot with a high of 102 today. Calm wind becoming south around 6 miles per hour this afternoon with a low of 67. And for your weekend, sunny and even warmer. Saturday's high, 105. 106 for Sunday. And Monday's high, 107. So just be prepared for this warm weather. Stay indoors as much as possible and enjoy that air conditioning. It's currently clear in downtown Redding, Red Bluff 70, 69 in Anderson, 68 in the city of Shasta Lake, and 69 degrees in downtown Redding. And a quick look across the country, if you're planning on traveling, a heat wave over the southwest will intensify over the weekend, expanding into the Intermountain West and Northern High Plains this weekend. Severe thunderstorms and heavy rain are expected over the upper Midwest in mid-Mississippi Valley today, while extreme critical weather conditions continue in the Northwest, as I mentioned. 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My show, the Sue McClain News Hour, brought to you by Korean War veteran Senator Boris Johannesson. And don't forget, at 6:35, we've got the Town Hall News Brief, so if there's any news you may have missed, you might just hear it here on KCNR 96.5 FM, AM 1460, and online at KCNR1460.com. 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

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Hi there, this is the Sue McClain News Hour, brought to you by Korean War veteran Senator Maurice Johannesson. The time, 6:24 on this Friday, July 31st, 2026. Lots of things are happening just around the corner. Mark your calendar for August 8th from 11 to 2. Our good friends at Redding Heating and Air are doing something very special. Up until then, they're hosting their annual backpack drive. They're supporting local families, offering free backpacks, school supplies, haircuts, and a community celebration as kids prepare for the upcoming school year. Now, things are getting so expensive, almost out of hand, and they're pitching in to make it a lot easier for those families. And Redding Heating and Air's Eric will be in. Now, he's the owner of the business. He is absolutely fantastic. And if you wanted to know, Redding Heating and Air is located at 840 Commerce Street in Redding. And they believe just supporting our community and uplifting families really makes Redding a great place to live. And they are so giving, and, you know, they contribute and they just want to help out. And this is coming up once again, August 8th, 11 to 2 at 840 Commerce Street in Redding. They're going to not only have free backpacks and school supplies, they're going to have free water bottles. Once again, free haircuts for kids, free water slides, bounce houses, and face painting. So if you want to stop by and check it out, free food and refreshments. In the meantime, they're looking to help out. So once again, they're doing that annual backpack drive. He's going to be on this morning to talk more about it with Carl. So don't miss it. That's coming up after 7 right here on KCNR with Redding Heating and Air. The Sue McClain News Hour, brought to you by Korean War veteran Senator Maurice Johannesson. We'll take a look at your weather a little bit later on this morning. It's Friday. What does that mean? Animals in the road. I don't know why. We've got an injured deer. It's been hit a few times. So this is on 99, just south of Englehorn. We do have a dog running in and out of the road. This thing is pretty ornery, okay? This is at the Corning Road off-ramp near Red Bluff. So for whatever reason, animals on Fridays think it's just, hey, I think I just want to go play in the road. I don't know. Just be careful if you're commuting. We do have lots of road work underway, so I'm just going to narrow it down. If you're in the city of Redding, they're working a lot around downtown Redding. This includes Placer, also over on Magnolia in that area as well. Additional delays. If you're traveling near Willis Street, also we have construction on 44. If you're traveling towards Shingletown this morning, construction beginning 1.3 miles east of Millville Plains Road. Road work underway. If you're heading towards the coast as well,

0: And heading to Sacramento, expect delays as well near Corning and south of Maxwell. A 57-year-old Tehama County man arrested this week after detectives allegedly uncovered an illegal marijuana cultivation operation. More than 320 marijuana plants and multiple firearms while serving a search warrant in Red Bluff. According to the sheriff's office, detectives executed a search warrant at a home along Highway 36 West as part of an ongoing investigation into suspected marijuana trafficking. During the search, investigators allegedly discovered more than 300 growing marijuana plants and evidence consistent with the illegal cultivation. They also once again located firearms on the property, including two prohibited weapons. Authorities said one of the weapons had an illegal shortened barrel. Another was a non-serialized ghost gun, meaning it lacked the serial number required to identify and trace it. Detectives searched the property and observed 57-year-old Yao Her, who lives at the home, allegedly attempting to flee the site. He was quickly detained and taken into custody. He was booked on a variety of charges, including but not limited to marijuana cultivation, possession of marijuana for sale, maintaining a place for the sale of a controlled substance and or substances, possession of a high-capacity magazine and or magazines, and additional charges. And no serious injuries reported after a violent two-vehicle crash yesterday afternoon on Highway 99. That was near the Walmart Distribution Center. According to the California Highway Patrol, the collision occurred in front of the distribution center where the force of the impact, are you ready for this, split one of the vehicles in half. Despite the severity of the crash, everyone involved escaped without life-threatening injuries. According to CHP Red Bluff, thankfully and miraculously, no one was seriously injured in the crash. So the impact forced the vehicle to split in two. God's hand at work. Thank you, Jesus. I can't imagine being involved in a wreck and there's your car split in half and then you're looking around going, I'm not even injured. So God's got a big plan for you. And President Trump announced an agreement for the complete disarmament of Hamas, calling it a critical step towards a new Palestinian government in Gaza. Senior Hamas officials told AFP that the agreement reached with Israel includes provisions addressing the group's weapons and the gradual withdrawal of Israeli forces along the Gaza Strip. According to a senior Hamas official, an agreement has been reached regarding the issue of weapons. Furthermore, an agreement has been reached on a gradual withdrawal of Israeli forces. And Senator Darlene Graham released the first TV advertisement of her U.S. Senate campaign, highlighting her endorsement from President Trump and emphasizing conservative priorities as the race ramps up. The 30-second spot titled Ready to Serve is backed by what the campaign has described as a significant statewide cable and streaming advertising buy. In the ad, the South Carolina Republican thanks supporters for their prayers following the death of her brother, late Senator Lindsey Graham. And congressional Democrats are launching an investigation into the Iranian drone strike that killed six U.S. service members in Kuwait earlier this year, expanding their scrutiny of the Pentagon's handling of Operation Epic Fury. Stay tuned. Coming up next, we'll take a look at what's happening in your business headlines, sports, and weather, and an encore presentation of the Town Hall News Brief on the way. The Sue McClain News Hour brought to you by Korean War veteran Senator Maurice Johannesson. And this is KCNR, 96.5 FM, AM 1460, and online at KCNR1460.com. 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

0: 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Good morning. This is the Sue McClain News Hour, brought to you by Korean War veteran Senator Maurice Johannesson. The time, 6:36. It is Friday, July 31st, with the Town Hall News Brief on KCNR.
1: Good day. Welcome to this week's Town Hall News Brief. I'm Phoebe Johnson, your host, to provide the latest local updates. A Shasta County judge has ordered a Redding caregiver to stand trial for murder after prosecutors said his neglect led to a woman's starvation death. Thomas Grokenberger was held to answer this week on charges tied to the death of 70-year-old Jerry Lynn Green, along with additional sentencing enhancements. Prosecutors allege Grokenberger's failure to provide adequate care proved fatal. He is scheduled for arraignment on the formal charges August 6th and remains held without bail at the Shasta County Jail as the case moves toward trial. In another case moving through the Shasta County Court this week, a Redding man was arraigned on multiple charges after a domestic violence assault left the victim hospitalized. Sean Lyle Moore faces charges including battery with serious bodily injury, corporal injury to a spouse or cohabitant, assault likely to produce great bodily injury, and criminal threats stemming from a July 22nd attack. The court set his bail at $1 million and issued a criminal protective order for the victim. Moore is due back in court August 5th for plea disposition and August 6th for a preliminary hearing. Turning to a major law enforcement story out of Siskiyou County, newly released audio is offering a clearer picture of last week's tense hostage standoff involving two U.S. Forest Service employees. In the recording, suspect Joseph Henriksen, using the alias Charles Perry, contacted dispatch demanding to speak directly with the FBI before releasing his hostages. An FBI negotiator eventually made contact by radio, and after roughly 15 hours, both Forest Service employees were released unharmed near the Gumboot Lake campground. Henriksen and his son Phoenix remain in federal custody, charged with kidnapping federal employees. Ending on some encouraging healthcare news, construction is complete on Redding's new Sierra Pacific Regional Cancer Center, a $70 million facility set to open September 1st. The 40,000-square-foot center brings chemotherapy, radiation therapy, infusion services, clinical trials, and genetic counseling under one roof. Mercy Medical Center Redding leaders say the goal is to keep patients close to family during treatment instead of driving hours for care. Funding came through Dignity Health and more than $11.5 million in community donations. The center is expected to grow the hospital's annual cancer caseload from about 1,300 to 1,800 patients. Find more local stories by Shasta Lake Town Hall at Town Hall Brief on linktree.com. From all of us at Town Hall Brief, thanks for listening.
0: And be sure to tune in Monday morning at 6:35 or 6:35 to 6:40 for a brand new Town Hall News Brief. So if there's any news you may have missed, you might just hear it on KCNR. The time, 6:39, a funeral service for Redding City Manager William Tarbeau is happening today. It starts at 11 at St. Joseph Catholic Church. It's located, they're saying, at 2040 Walnut Avenue. It's on Gold Street. It's the easiest way to get there. Just think, go to Gold Street, right across from Benton Airport. It's right there. It starts at 11 o'clock today, and immediately following the service, they will be heading across the street to St. Joseph's. Once again, a small celebration for his life, and I'm sure quite a few folks are planning on attending. Also this morning, an intensifying El Nino is forecast to make it sharky summer off California's coast, with greater numbers of great white sharks arriving with warmer waters from the south. So just be aware, if you're heading towards the coast, yeah, the water's going to feel a little bit warmer than you're used to, but it's also going to bring in possibly more great white sharks to the coast. So be careful if you're planning on doing a little surfing. And the Redding Library is a great place to cool down as we see temperatures heating up here in the North Valley. Now, you can also head towards the Mount Shasta Mall to do some back-to-school shopping. Additional places you can go includes the movies. We'll give you a rundown of what movies are playing at a theater near you. And Tom Holland is swinging back onto the big screen in Spider-Man, Brand New Day. His fourth solo outing is Peter Parker since his first, 2021's No Way Home. The superhero blockbuster, which is in theaters, picks up after the world forgot Parker ever existed. Holland is once again joined by his co-stars Zendaya and Jacob Batalon. So it should be a great movie. So make plans to stay indoors, enjoy that air conditioning, and we'll tell you what movies are coming to a theater near you once again. In the headlines, Dr. Anthony Fauci appeared poker-faced as he declined questions from lawmakers for more than 3 hours at a July 29th Senate hearing. His responses were consistent throughout the hearing. Refusal to answer pretty much anything. What color's the carpet? No, can't even say that. On the advice of his counsel, the former public health chief who led the U.S. response to the COVID-19 pandemic invoked his Fifth Amendment rights against self-incrimination. Yeah, he did that. Taking a look at your business headlines. Fast Track has the least expensive gas in town at 2604 Hilltop Drive and Fast Track at 4746 Churn Creek Road, where regular unleaded is now up to $5.03 a gallon. Good news, though, coming down from Wall Street. The Dow Jones Industrial Average up by 144 and a quarter. The NASDAQ Composite up by 190 and a quarter. And the Standard & Poor's 500 up by 24 and a quarter. Up this morning, WTI crude oil, boo, up 2.25%. Brent crude up by 1.5%. WTI crude oil at $85.47 a barrel. Brent crude at $90.36 a barrel. Gold at $4,099.40 an ounce, up, whoa, now down 1.5%. And silver down by almost, well, 2.25% to $57.73 an ounce today. Some stocks doing well this morning. 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Microsoft Corporation to $451.10 a share, up by 8%. 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SoFi Technologies at $16.47 a share, and up by 15% this morning. T1 Energy Incorporated to $4.27 a share, and up 31% this morning. 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And now let's take a look inside sports this morning.
2: The Twins beat the Royals 4-3 on Thursday thanks to a walk-off grand slam from Cody Clemens. Minnesota was no-hit through 8 innings, but they rallied in the 9th to load up the bases, and then Clemens won it with a walk-off grand slam. That was part of a big day for Minnesota. They also acquired reliever AJ Minter in a trade with the Mets. The Dodgers beat the Mariners 6-2. Teoscar Hernandez had a couple of hits, including a home run. Roky Sasaki got his 5th win of the season. It was the Giants over the Padres 4-1. Robbie Ray picked up his 10th win. Mets doubled the Marlins 4-2. Reds topped the Pirates 3-2. Ellie De La Cruz had 3 hits in the game. The Cubs beat the Cardinals 4-2. It was the White Sox over the Yankees 2-1. Rays defeated the Rangers 3-2. Braves topped the Nats 5-4. And the Red Sox beat the A's 5-4 as well. Sonny Gray went 7 for the win. He's now 13-2. In the NFL, Debo Samuel is returning to the Niners on a 1-year deal that could be worth up to $7 million. He played most of his career with San Francisco before they traded him to Washington, and now he's back with the Niners. Chris Olave and the Saints agreed on a 4-year, $132 million deal that includes $90 million guaranteed. In the WNBA, the Lynx beat the Tempo 104-72. They've won 9 in a row. Aces defeated the Liberty 104-99. Asia Wilson had 33 points and 10 rebounds. You can visit LarryBrownSports.com for more sports coverage. 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
0: Once again, this is KCNR, and stick around. Coming up after 7, we'll have Redding Heating and Air in here with Eric to talk about the annual backpack drive. So once again, Redding Heating and Air in this morning. Details on the way. And thanks for joining me during the Sue McClain News Hour, brought to you by Korean War veteran Senator Maurice Johannesson. Stay tuned. Coming up, we'll take a look at your road conditions, your weather. We'll let you know what's happening at the weekend box office and where you can also cool down throughout the North Valley as temperatures start heating up on KCNR 96.5 FM, AM 1460, and worldwide at KCNRradio.com. 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

0: 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Hi there, this is the Sue McClain News Hour, brought to you by Korean War veteran Senator Maurice Johannesson. The time, 6:50 on this Friday, July 31st, 2026. And today in the North Valley, it's going to be sunny and hot. This weather pattern will continue for the next week, probably for the next 2 months or so. But today's high, 102, and a low of 67. And for tomorrow, a high of 105, then 106 for Sunday, 107 for Monday, with overnight lows dropping down in the 60s. Now, today you can expect calm wind becoming south around 6 miles per hour. Tonight, south wind around 5 miles per hour and light variable winds throughout the weekend. It is currently clear and 69 degrees in downtown Reading, and your weather brought to you by the Queen of Dragons, offering premium flower, edibles, and concentrates with free delivery to Shasta Lake. 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If you're planning on traveling, we still have that animal hazard at Englehorn this morning. Multiple vehicles have hit a deer, so it's kind of messy out there, so be careful on that commute. Now, we do have lots of construction throughout the Reading city limits and East Reading. Expect delays through August 28th. A section of Victor Avenue between Cascade Lane and Highway 44 are affected from 7 a.m. to 5 p.m. If you're traveling 299 east to Burney, prepare for significant delays starting on Monday as work continues on the Pit 1 Grade Rockfall Mitigation Project. Monday, expect delays of up to 30 minutes between 6:30 a.m. and 5 p.m. Tuesday through Thursday, 70-minute delays. On Friday, 30-minute delays between 6:30 a.m. and 3 p.m. Construction underway about 0.17 miles west of 273 to make room for a new center left turn lane, Monday through Friday, 7 a.m. to 6 p.m. And Caltrans is repairing 11 bridges throughout Shasta County. Construction has taken place along Interstate 5, including at the Antlers and Lakehead undercrossings in Lakehead, the Slate Creek Bridge area between Lakehead and Pollard Flat, and the Sacramento River Bridge overhead. Additional delays are expected on Highway 89 as well, up to 30 minutes. Now, daytime lane and shoulder and ramp closures are set Monday through Friday, 7 a.m. to 5 p.m. at the Slate Creek Bridge, Sacramento River Bridge overhead, and Soda Creek undercrossing, with overnight closures Sundays through Friday. That's Sunday nights through Friday morning, 7 p.m. to 5 a.m. at the Antlers, Lakehead, and Creekside Road undercrossings. And on Highway 89, expect one-way control traffic and delays of up to 30 minutes between 7 a.m. and 5 p.m. at the Hat Creek and Caton Creek Bridge locations. Also, the city of Reading launched that $3.5 million water main replacement project in the Country Oaks neighborhood. Traffic is affected on Collier Drive, I-5, and 299 from 7 a.m. to 5 p.m. So once again, be aware, construction is underway. If you're traveling in Reading, expect delays on 44, additional delays in downtown Reading, near Magnolia, on Placer, in the surrounding vicinity as well. And if you're heading northbound on I-5, expect delays near Mount Shasta, also on 89, also near Granada, just off of Interstate 5 on Highway 3. On Highway 3, they have so many construction zones, too many to mention. Just expect delays all the way down to 299. If you're traveling on Highway 96, expect delays starting at Happy Camp. On 299, expect delays near Burnt Ranch. I'd recommend taking 299 towards the coast because it has one construction zone. Highway 36 has six. Okay, that begins at Post Mountain. If you're traveling towards Shingletown, expect delays beginning 1.3 miles east of Millville Plains Road and heading to Sacramento. Expect delays near Corning, also south of Maxwell. Taking a look at what's happening in the news this morning, a father and son facing federal charges after prosecutors say they kidnapped and held two U.S. Forest Service employees hostage for 15 hours during an armed standoff in the Shasta Trinity National Forest this month. Here's an update of that story. A federal grand jury returned a 7-count indictment against 49-year-old Joseph Charles Henrichsen and his 23-year-old son Phoenix, both described by federal prosecutors as temporary residents of Siskiyou County. The pair is charged with 2 counts of kidnapping a federal employee in connection with the July 16th incident near Gumboot Lake Camp Ground. Both are in custody and will remain in custody. Both father and son face a possible sentence of life in prison and a $250,000 fine. A 74-year-old man in critical condition after being stabbed Wednesday night at a mobile home park in Red Bluff. Officers responded to the mobile home park at 130 Gilmore Road at 10:54 p.m. Upon arrival, they found the victim suffering from multiple puncture wounds. Police identified the suspect as 52-year-old Paul Polito. Investigators believe the stabbing was an isolated incident. When officers were still investigating the stabbing at the mobile home park, dispatchers received reports that Polito was spotted at a business in the 60 block of Antelope Boulevard. According to authorities, he was armed with a weapon and refused repeated commands from officers to drop it. Additional law enforcement personnel responded. Authorities say officers spent several minutes attempting to de-escalate the situation and requested Polito's surrender. Despite those efforts, Polito continued to refuse commands from officers. And to bring the incident to a safe conclusion, officers deployed a less-than-lethal shotgun projectile, striking Polito and causing him to drop the weapon. He is now behind bars. His bail set at $500,000. And a drone strike on gas vessels in Egypt's Mediterranean port of Damietta signaled a potential new front in the U.S.-Iran war, raising the prospect of threats to navigation now through the Suez Canal, a last remaining safe export route for Saudi oil. The Egyptian cabinet said that an initial investigation showed that an unidentified drone caused a fire this Wednesday near the Suez Canal, which links the Mediterranean to the Red Sea. America's two largest oil companies reported a record or near-record quarterly profit today as the global energy market continues to grapple with supply disruptions caused by the war with Iran and tightening refining capacity worldwide. So, why are we paying so much at the pump? Could it be, this is my personal opinion, does not reflect the opinion of the station, greed. According to the Financial Times, ExxonMobil and Chevron earned a combined $26.5 billion during the second quarter, fueled by higher oil production, soaring refining margins, and elevated gas and diesel prices. Chevron posted a record quarterly profit of $12.2 billion, five times higher than a year ago. Exxon reported $14.5 billion in net income, double last year's level, and its strongest quarterly earnings since the energy price spike following Russia's invasion of Ukraine in 2022. So, we go to the pump. We pay twice as much as we usually do. We've been doing this since the war in Iran started. However, they're making crazy, crazy profits. Off who? Off us, the consumer. Tisk, tisk. The National Highway Traffic Safety Administration said today they opened a preliminary investigation into about 1.2 million Tesla vehicles after reports of suspension failures that could cause a loss of steering control. The regulator said its Office of Defects Investigation received 156 complaints alleging that the front lower lateral link detached in certain 2018 through 20 Model 3 and 2021-2023 Model Y vehicles. And ABC has mounted a forceful legal challenge against the Federal Communications Commission review of the broadcast licenses of its eight owned and operated TV stations, arguing the action amounts to government retaliation against protected speech and threatens the First Amendment rights of all media organizations. Hey, thanks for tuning into my show, the Sue McClain News Hour on KCNR. And a quick look at your box office. Hey, you want to take in a movie? The Odyssey doing well. Super Troopers 3, advance tickets are on sale. Also playing, well, we've got the Fast and Furious. Tickets are on sale. And other movies, how about Moana, Minions, and Toy Story 5. Have a great weekend. Thanks for listening. And remember, you are treasured. Bye-bye. 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
1: Breaking news this hour from Town Hall. I'm Rich Thomason. President Trump's International Board of Peace announcing a deal that would see Hamas disarm and Israel pull its troops back from Gaza.
2: The BBC has obtained the text of the four-page roadmap, which sets out a phased process linking Hamas's disarmament to a gradual Israeli military withdrawal and the deployment of a new Palestinian transitional authority backed by an international stabilization force, with neither Hamas nor Israel moving to the next phase until the other has fulfilled its commitments. Smaller groups in Gaza would disarm first before Hamas begins dismantling what they described as its state-like military infrastructure of tunnels, weapons depots, and production facilities. Israel has not yet commented.
1: The BBC's Shaima Halil. Investigation underway following this week's cyber attacks targeting more than 30 water utilities in Minnesota. Just last week, the FBI issued an advisory warning that Iranian hackers have been looking at water and wastewater systems. No reports of any negative impact on water quality in Minnesota. President Trump says this is a serious problem.
3: Last year alone, illegal aliens with commercial driver's licenses caused at least 30 deaths and many, many very seriously injured. As president, I made it our official policy to enforce English language requirements for truck drivers and support American truckers on American roadways.
1: Incentives are being offered to encourage American military veterans who drove large military vehicles to consider a career in trucking. A bus has plunged into a ravine near the Algerian capital, Algiers. At least 25 people were killed, 44 others injured. On Wall Street, the Dow is down about 9 points, on the Nasdaq 68 points higher. The S&P is off a fraction. More on these stories, townhall.com.
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1: A migrant crisis engulfs the Iberian Peninsula.
6: Spain has deployed the military to Ceuta after thousands of people breached the border with Morocco. At least 9 people have died. A member of Spain's Civil Guards officers says it's absolute chaos. Video footage shows crowds of people, mainly Moroccans, in the water, many with inflatables at a local beach, walking onto land. A human rights official says the Tarajal border was opened under unusual circumstances and people crossed. This man, Salad, crossed the border.
7: We don't have a good life in Morocco. We don't have a good medicine.
6: To reach Ceuta, located on the northern African coast, many migrants often swim from Morocco. I'm Ed Donahue.
1: And the migrant death toll has risen to 34. Pakistani officials say rescuers have located 4 bodies among the 10 international climbers missing since an avalanche on Broad Peak. News and analysis, townhall.com. Doctors are learning more about the arrival in America of a devastating ailment.
8: New research says ancient mummy DNA provides firm evidence that European colonization brought smallpox to the Americas. The deadly disease struck Asia and Europe and eventually spread to the Americas, where it killed millions and devastated indigenous populations. Researchers found evidence of smallpox infection from 2 mummified individuals in South America, dating them back to the 16th century. Jason Walker reporting.
1: Federal regulators are clearing the way for robo-taxis without steering wheels or eventually even brake pedals. The National Highway Traffic Safety Administration has proposed a rule allowing robo-taxis to operate without brake pedals, but that proposal is still pending. More on these stories, townhall.com.
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10: 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Good morning. Thanks for joining us today. I know you have a choice and we're so happy that you've chosen us. So today, last day of July, first day of August tomorrow. 7:05 in the morning. 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What are you doing in there?
11: Well, Sue says she has a sore throat and to kind of
10: wipe
11: things down with the, you know, Clorox stuff. I'm not paranoid, but you know.
10: Well, no, that's what you should.
11: I don't want to be sick.
10: Yeah. Hey, well, Alex is here with us today all week long.
11: Yeah, man, it's been a great week.
10: It has been. I enjoyed it.
11: Yeah.
10: National Days today.
11: National Raspberry Cake Day. And, hey, this is a good one.
10: Okay, I'm ready.
11: System Administrator Appreciation Day.
10: Ooh.
11: So with Mosley being here later on, you know.
10: Yeah, we're going to be talking AI.
11: There's a connection.
10: At the 8 o'clock hour.
11: Yeah.
10: And how it can impact, and it's open for questions, too. I put it on Facebook yesterday.
11: Awesome.
10: If you got questions about AI, how it affects your everyday life, things you should watch for and all that kind of stuff. I'm not going to get into it, but AI, like ChatGP, it's insidious. And I don't mean that in a bad way. It just makes things easy, too easy, maybe.
11: Right.
10: And Marty and I'll get into that. So,
11: yeah.
10: All right. Today, a balmy day of 103. Starts picking up tomorrow. Tomorrow, Saturday, is going to be sunny and hot with a high near 85 and a low around 69. But we could get some wind gusts as high as 18 miles per hour. Sunday is going to be 106 and Monday 108. Tuesday 106. Wednesday, it's going down to 103. And Thursday.
11: Finally, we get
10: it. Well, it's going down to that. But I've got, hey, look, I got the expert on today. We're going to talk about some of this stuff. The weather report's always brought to you by Shasta Gas Propane. 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And you can reach them at 530-365-3793. And my guest today from Redding Heating and Air, and I know I'm going to have a problem with this, Eric Krasinski?
12: Krasinski.
10: Krasinski, got it. Getting a little bit closer there, buddy. Make sure he's on there. There you go. Good morning.
12: Good morning. How are you?
10: Fine. Redding Heating and Air. And tell us a bit about you, Eric.
12: I'm Eric. I'm a native to the area. I grew up here. I went to the local high school, Foothill High School. And when I graduated, started taking some business classes locally at Shasta College.
10: Uh-huh.
12: And when I was 20, about, I don't know, 17 years ago, I went to our local trade program at IOT.
10: Uh-huh.
12: And right there off of Hilltop, and took their HVAC trade program, and did a handful of years locally in the community doing heating and air conditioning work, and then started my own company.
10: And when did you start your own company?
12: It's been going on 10 years now.
10: Wow.
12: Yeah.
10: Yeah. First of all, I have a really soft spot in my heart for small businesses, you know, people that take that chance, step out in the traffic. Because, you know, when you work for somebody, you know, it's pretty much you're guaranteed a paycheck. Not in all cases, like if you work here. No, I'm just kidding.
11: No, you're very generous.
10: Yeah, well, anyway. But it's not easy. And unless you own your own business, I mean, already I know some of the things you've gone through. And you know some of the things I've gone through. We can sit down and not know each other and talk for an hour about California and, sharing stories about things that happen when you're a small business owner Everything from HR to taxes to weird things.
12: Absolutely.
10: That governments do to you, or I shouldn't maybe say governments, but agencies, which is even scarier, because you can kind of hold government to their feet to the fire, elected officials. Bureaucracies are a lot harder to do that.
12: Yeah, yes, they are. And just from day-to-day operations, making sure and keeping employees' families and personnel happy, all the way to taxes and from frontline to the end.
10: Yeah, and you know, keeping track of every penny coming in and every penny going out, and all those kind of things. I don't know how hands-on you are. You look like you're probably hands-on with a lot of your stuff, but I trade time for money, and I hire people to do some things that I can do. And when they're gone, I do it. It's just, that's the way I choose after 16 years in the business.
12: Yeah, I absolutely, very hands-on. I love what I do. I love the people that I work with. And, one of my favorite things is just getting up in the morning and going to work and helping put a smile on employees' faces and making sure that we're prepared to tackle the day.
10: Well, yeah, because an employee feels worthy, they work very well, and feel appreciated. I think it's so important.
12: Absolutely, yes.
10: Yeah. Okay, now you have, tell us a little bit about your business. You say you started it 10 years ago, and just like one truck, I don't even know how you do that.
12: Yeah, we'll...
10: I see your trucks around town.
12: Yeah, I started with a truck, actually. Started out of my house in my garage, and actually it was my dad's house. I was living on his couch, basically 20 something years old, and living on his couch and using his garage. And
10: but you had a plan.
12: Yes, and continued to go to work. Eventually had enough money to get my first truck and get a logo on it. One of the biggest things was getting a software implemented into the system that we can manage our customers and manage finances, regular business, day-to-day operations. So once we did that, that was like a huge step in the right direction.
10: Mm-hmm.
12: We offered to find and basically headhunt good top personnel, was offering a great pay and great benefit package. We offer 100% of our employees' health insurance.
10: Okay.
12: And so everybody that walks through the door every morning gets health insurance covered. It doesn't matter what their age is. We have a vacation holiday pay. We offer a life insurance plan on our employees at no cost to them. If anything was to ever happen to them, their families are always going to be taken care of. We have fun perks and bonuses and different competitions inside the business on a monthly basis. This last month was our reviews, and so we had crossed over the 1,000 five-star review mark this last month, which was pretty fun. So we had about 100 to go, and we got those 100 this last month. And so we actually have a company meeting this morning after this, and get to congratulate and bonus the person that received the most reviews.
10: Whoa, that's cool.
12: Yeah,
11: I remember the reviews when I did retail down in Los Angeles. Yeah, the nice perks.
10: Yeah. Okay. Well, yeah. That seems very that seems very forward thinking and taking care of your people.
12: Yeah,
10: Eric, you give me a couple ideas. I don't have Do we get ratings? I have looked at the five-star. I mean, I looked at the ratings. We've gotten all 5 stars, but not 1,000.
11: Yeah, I don't know.
12: It's very.
11: That might be a Sue question.
10: Yeah,
12: it's very difficult to do. Some industries are a little bit easier. Maybe the restaurant industry, but we have to do a lot of door knocks and enter in a lot of people's homes where we're going to very uncomfortable places. Sometimes things are a little bit more expensive than somebody can afford to pay. And so we're always trying to figure out whether we need to get them financing or figure out some sort of way to just to get heating and cooling into somebody's home that can't always afford it.
10: Yeah, and it always breaks down. It seems like it always breaks down. Of course it doesn't. At that 100, and we were talking about it, it hadn't been really bad yet this year, but when you hit that 110 day, it stops. It blows its compressor.
12: It does. Yeah, the hotter days are definitely a lot harder on the equipment. It's just kind of like when you're driving down the road and you see a big hot day on the 4th of July and you had a lot of RVs on the road and there's just a lot more blowouts on those warm days.
10: Oh, yeah. Yeah. Okay, I am here with Eric Kriswicki.
12: Yes.
10: Okay. I just want to make sure I got that one right. Who is, now you're the owner and operator of Redding Heating and Air. Started it yourself out of your dad's garage.
12: Correct.
10: Okay. When we come back from this break, we're going to talk about something that they are hosting that's going to help a lot of our local families that reaches out throughout our whole community. And we'll be right back. You're talking.

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0: 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Takes you right to our website, news, weather, who the shows are going to be, the for the week, archives for all of our local shows. And if you're out of town and you want to listen to Colt 45s, we get people from all over the nation that listen to our Colt 45 games and send us emails about thanking us for that so they can hear their kids and grandkids play. I'm here with Eric Kriswicki, who is the owner of Redding Heating and Air. And you have an event every year.
1: We do,
0: And that's primarily why you came out to talk. But it's the annual backpack drive. Tell us about that.
1: The backpack drive we started a handful of years ago. You know, when I originally started this company, I just started it with the pretty much primarily one thing in mind is, what can I do for the local community? What can I do to give back? I was just at the age where I was starting to have kids. My son, he turned 10 this year. And so I just wanted a nice place where we could go to the ballpark and felt safe and give back to our local community. And so I've joined different nonprofits over the last couple of years and have done different things, volunteered in the local community. And I said, you know, we need to create an event for us that really means something, and it means something special to the locals and, you know, to the kids. And I'm a huge supporter in giving back, but one of the main things that I want to do is make sure that the money's going back to the local community and it's staying where we live. And so we decided to do this backpack drive. We, you know, we're extremely busy with work right now, and it's just something nice to for the employees and for the morale of the company, something to look forward to and focus on, other than just trying to get through the day when it's 105, 110 degrees out. So we started this backpack drive, and every year it's gotten a little bit better. Started with basically just me cooking lunch and you know, collecting some backpacks from local business owners and friends and family members that want to donate a backpack. And then it turned into a little bit bigger. We had more people showing up. I remember a handful of years ago, my wife and I were racing to Walmart to go buy more backpacks because we're running low, and to get more paper and pens. And
0: now this backpack, it's not just a backpack. It's, you've got stuff in it, and it's to help prepare these kids for school when they start off. Is that correct?
1: It is. So we have different people from the local school district. A gentleman named Troy Wright. He helps volunteer typically every year, and different, you know, librarians and different people that work for the schools, different school teachers, they end up kind of showing up and volunteering. There's people that have been reaching out to us, but they kind of have a good idea of what each child needs from basically K through 12th. So when a child walks in, or a kid walks in, a young man, woman, lady, they, you know, we ask them what grade they're going to be in, and we make sure that they have the proper pens or pencils or crayons or mechanical pencils, retractor, math tools, and basically giving them the supplies and everything that they need to do and have to be successful when they go back to school.
0: You know, one thing I see in your brochure here, confidence. And what you're doing is, they're going to not worried if they have, you know, other people have things. They're going to have the confidence that they're ready to start for the school year. And every school year, I don't care, you care what grade you're in. There's that little, there's some trepidation there.
1: Yeah, I'm very confident, you know, for instance, that we can come out to your house and get your air conditioning system fixed.
0: Yeah.
1: And I want the kids to be able to go to school and feel confident that they can go. And I tell my kids, you know, going to school is currently your job. You know, you got to come home and do a few chores, but going to school is your job. And so I want to make sure that these kids in our local area are going to school with the confidence to set goals for themselves, to get better grades, to be able to show up on time, and to have a pencil and a pen, and they're ready to take notes.
0: Yeah.
1: You know, that's like the biggest thing, I think, in anything that we do. Anytime we have a meeting or do anything in life these days, you know, you have AI and some of these things that help these note takers, but we want to be kids learning how to put a pen or a pencil on a piece of paper and sit in a lecture and to take notes and then be able to retract back to that and to learn something. And
0: to learn how to cursive write. Yeah. I mean, I don't take stands a lot on things like that, but it seems like being taught how to use cursive is kind of important to be able to read it and write it. And for a time there, we weren't doing that. But I thoroughly agree with you. You want them to be confident, and they're going in there, and they have the tools to take those notes, figure out those sums. Yeah. But it's more than that. You know, if you just – when you're – this is going to occur in August, August 8th from 11 to 2. But other things happen when people show up too. There's other things that they receive.
1: Yeah, so we it's grown quite a bit every year. So – what we're trying to do is just take the pressure off the parents and allow the kids to have a little bit of fun. So when you get to the backpack drive, we have different things for kids from water slides. So people can bring their bathing suits and in a towel, ride some water slides, blow up, bounce house stuff. We'll have a face painter there. We'll have bead making, so kids can come and make some beads and bracelets and do some little art projects, just kind of preparing and kind of re-sparking their imagination before they go back to school so they feel fun and cool. And then this year is something different that we're doing. We're going to have haircuts for children. I've got about, I think, 7 or 8 people now that, you know, this is going to be kind of a first time that we've done haircuts, but they're going to be kind of similar to just I'm bringing the stools from my house and setting up some plastic tables for some hairstylists to cut hairs for boys and girls. And
0: that's cool.
1: Yeah. So that's,
0: I've never heard of that. I mean, when we do the stand down, you know, for homeless veterans or veterans in, you know, in need, you know, we offer haircuts, but going back to school haircuts and hairstylists, of course, for the girls.
1: Yeah.
0: It's cool. Where'd you come up with that?
1: It just kind of, you know,
0: morphed into something like that or what? No, yeah. You had to think about this.
1: Yeah, it took some time, you know, like, you know, we've been doing this backpack drive. This would be year 4.
0: Mm-hmm.
1: And so you take your kids, I have kids, and it's like, okay, you got to make sure they've got some, you know, at least a shirt, a couple shirts, some, you know, new socks and maybe some shoes or something or however, whatever you're going to do for your children. And then you get to the hair place to, you know, because you got to, you know, most kids that go back to school with a haircut. So

0: We're off of Hilltop there. And I'll be cooking lunch. You know, I'll cook lunch for everybody. I try to, we'll do hot dogs and maybe some other things that are simple. But if you don't eat hot dogs, we'll have something else for you, a sandwich. And then I always like to have fruit, you know. I try to stay away from some of the processed foods. So we'll have fruit and some different things and some drinks for the kids to play with. A couple years ago, we bought a soft serve ice cream machine. So we'll have somebody serving soft serve ice cream with chocolate vanilla. You can do the swirl.
1: Do you have to have a kid to come to it?
0: You don't, no.
1: Okay, I mean, you know, if Alex and I stop by that day and get a hot dog and some...
2: It's all ice, about the free food.
1: About ice cream, yeah. You know, Eric, this sounds great. And you're doing all this on your own.
0: Yeah.
1: Well, I mean, you have people to help you, of course. You've already mentioned that. But you all came up with this, and I know it's got to be a family thing.
0: Yeah, it's became fun. I love it. Growing up, my parents didn't have the money to take me and get me a backpack and to get the haircut. To put some of these things together for a child these days, it can range anywhere from, you know, basically $50 to a couple hundred dollars to get a backpack and these school supplies and a haircut, depending on where you're going. So the cost of it just is expensive. And we want to make sure that, you know, we have kids that will be coming to this that are, some of them are homeless, and some of them, maybe some of the families have other, you know, maybe more money than others. But one of my favorite things is just getting the kids together and watching all the kids play together. And there's no bullying, there's no problems, you know, and so they get to build some friends, and maybe they might be able to see some of those kids before they go back to school. And
1: well, Eric, what ages? Is this all school ages or what? Or do you primarily, you know, like elementary school or middle school or just all ages?
0: Yeah, all ages. We have kids that are coming that are, this will be their first year of preschool.
1: Wait a minute. They make preschool kids wear little backpacks. You know, my thing that I've always seen, we got to take a break here. You see these kids carrying a backpack that covers their torso.
0: Yeah.
1: And there used to be they'd be filled up with stuff, but I think they made laws or some edict that said it can only be like a third of the kid's body weight in there, or maybe less than that. Because they'd be just filled up with stuff. You see these little kids walking down the street and they're bent over. I'm thinking, gosh, school's gotten harder.
0: Yeah, school's gotten harder. That's funny.
1: Hey, I am here with Eric Kriswicki, who is owner of Red and Heating and Air. And this is the fourth year for this?
0: Yeah.
1: For the annual backpack drive. And it just sounds wonderful. And, I mean, this is done out of the goodness of his heart when he started it. And we're going to talk a little bit more about it. And I got some questions for the business side of you when we get back from this break.
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0: 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And every year, this is the fourth year now, they host a annual backpack drive. And what it does is it gives kids that are going off to school free backpacks and the essential school supplies, pens, papers, crayons, protractors, anything, those kind of things they need. Free water bottles.
1: Yeah, we have free water bottles.
0: And this year they're starting free haircuts and for both boys and girls.
1: Correct.
0: And with people that are various local barbers and hairstylists, water slides, bounce houses, and face painting for everybody, and free food and refreshments for everybody in attendance. And it's going to be August 8th from 11 to 2 down at 840 Commerce Street here in Reading. Is that your business address there?
1: That is, yes.
0: Okay. I thought so. And last year you gave away how many?
1: I think about maybe 350 backpacks.
0: 350 backpacks. I thought you were going to tell me it's like 100. No, 350 backpacks.
1: Yeah, we had hundreds and tables covered in backpacks. And so kids and people could come and select, some that maybe had cartoons on them all the way up to nice.
0: So you have a variety of it.
1: Yeah.
0: Do people donate backpacks to you?
1: They do.
0: Okay.
1: Yes.
0: And you probably still need more.
1: Yes, absolutely.
0: Because you got another week here. It's going to be what? Next Saturday, a week from tomorrow.
1: Correct.
0: And so if you have a backpack or you just go out and buy pens and paper and pencils and stuff like that, you can just drop it off at Reading Heating and Air. Is that correct?
1: Absolutely, yes.
0: Cool. This is really, I read this, but, after talking with you on it, 350 backpacks helping kids.
1: Yeah, I think this year we'll maybe, the goal is about 500.
0: Whoa!
1: We have way more people this year that have been reaching out to us.
0: Do people sign up for this or just kind of show up?
1: They just show up. And,
0: okay.
1: You just show up between 11 and 2, and last year it was really cool to see the line building up all the way out front in front of the building and the crowds and the groups of people.
0: Yeah. Yeah.
1: We ordered a lot of backpacks.
0: You walk outside and you go, ooh. Oh.
1: Yeah.
0: Honey, you might want to go down to one of the stores and buy another few. Yeah.
1: Yeah, we ordered a lot of backpacks online this year. And so we're constantly getting deliveries every day of different things. And they're pretty nice backpacks. And so,
0: of course they are. And they're brand new. And they belong to the kid.
1: Yeah,
0: so important.
1: They belong to the kid. And, we did a couple different things. We're going to give away water bottles, and our water bottles are branded. They have our name and our logo on.
0: Well, of course it does.
1: Yeah. And, we were going to do that with the backpacks. And we just decided we don't want to put our logo on the backpacks. We just want to make it more about the kids. And
0: I think that was a wise decision. I mean, you don't need my help on this, Eric, but I think that was a good decision.
1: Yeah.
0: Water bottles, super. But, on the backpacks, Because kids find weird things to tease other kids about.
1: Yeah, we don't want kids being teased about the backpacks that they have. So when you come down, there's age groups, any type of backpack for all age groups. Some of them, you know, boys, girls, they get to pick it out. You know, they get to get all their school supplies. They get to get their ice cream. It's a really fun thing.
0: Oh, yeah. I forgot to mention the ice cream. They have an ice cream machine there. Well, you know, here's the hard thing. Kid runs in there. He's number one or two. 500 backpacks. Oh, I've got to pick a backpack. And then when you have that many choices after you pick the backpack, then you think about it. Did I get the best backpack?
1: Yeah, absolutely. Some kids will trade them in, and you know,
0: yeah, they'll probably make four or five choices during the day. So
1: we had some you know, different schools that had found out about the backpack drive. You know, for instance, the Shingletown school, mm-hmm. some of the outlying schools, maybe kids couldn't make it, and yeah. So we ended up with a few extra backpacks, and so we just go there and okay, there's 20 kids here, they all need 20 backpacks, and we're able to, you know, a week goes by, and so it's like okay, here's your 20 backpacks
0: every,
1: for the school.
0: So every backpack you have finds a happy home.
1: It does.
0: Wow, Eric, that's really cool. I mean, you're not like a nonprofit organization that puts all this kind of stuff out. You're doing this by yourself.
1: I am.
0: Your family and you and your family of Red and Heating and Air. So you don't have a bunch of donors. I mean, I imagine there are donors, but you know what I mean. You know, the NGOs, non government organizations, they have steady ones. They get grants and all that kind of stuff to put something on like this. But I don't think it's the success that you've had is all coming right out of one spot.
1: Yeah, we're doing a couple different things to help try to promote it.
0: Yeah.
1: If your air conditioning system breaks down, you know, we'll give you $100 off a credit on a service repair. And then if you are looking at buying a new heating and air conditioning system, we'll take $500 off the bill to get you to donate a backpack. And it seems like a lot of money to get somebody to donate a backpack, but that's like how hard we're trying to get people to donate backpacks and bring backpacks to us.
0: Mm-hmm.
1: The $500 is like, that's like us, you know, begging for people to donate backpacks to us.
2: Yeah. Is there a phone number they can call to find out how to donate?
1: Well, they just bring a backpack. Typically, we would like to have new backpacks. There's a few ones that we've came across that have been used. So we try to separate those ones out, but we'd like a new backpack. And then just bring it to our office. We're right off of Hilltop. We're in between Hilltop and Larkspur there. So very, you know, within 30 seconds of I-5. Right near Big Five.
0: Yeah, but do you have a phone number, though, if people are calling and they go, gosh, where am I supposed to go with this? And I mean, do they just call Redding Heating and Air?
1: Yeah, they can call Redding Heating and Air and just say, they knock on our door. We've got people in the office basically from 7 to 5. It's summertime. We're typically there till after 6. So our gates are open. You know, people can donate and drop off backpacks. I spend a lot of time in the lobby of our office and downstairs where our phones ring. And, you know, we get people walking in every day dropping off backpacks. So,
0: okay. We're going to take a quick break. 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And we'll be right back.

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0: 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Your talk radio with Carl Lindebach. Linda, she got out of the mountains last night, and now she is doing everything I didn't do for all week to get the house, to make sure the house doesn't fall in on itself. 7:50 in the morning. On here the last day of July. It's going to be up to 103 today, my friends. And how appropriate that we have as our guest, Eric Kriswicki, that owns Redding Heating and Air during this time, because it's going to be hot. It's going to be warm. Okay, Eric, my grandson, and I told you about this, is going to school right now, HVAC school. And is that a good idea on his side?
1: I love it for him.
0: Yeah. Well, I know you love this, but HVAC. He's going to get a certificate after 2 years. Right now, he's working as a paid intern at a place because during the summer down in Albuquerque, New Mexico, mm-hmm. and he's going back to school. Is this a good profession?
1: Yeah, I think it's great, especially with the way the world's changing. Jobs are changing. AI is changing the trades and different things on every single day. The world's changing a little bit. And it's going to be a long time till a robot can get on a roof or fix an air conditioning or get in there and maybe. Same with automotive and things like that.
0: Yeah, automotive, they can put them together, but they can't fix them. And yeah, all of the trades. Finally they're starting to get an emphasis again. Because for so many decades it was, go to college, go to college, go to college. And now here we are, short of people in the trades. We don't have enough.
1: Yeah, the trades, I don't know the exact statistic right now, but I believe it's like 5 to 1. So there's like 5 people retiring in the trades right now compared to 1 coming in. It's becoming harder to recruit. And what we've found is the employees that we hire are the younger guys. They can learn and they're willing. And as long as they have good communication skills and a good attitude, I think those are some of the best employees that you can really find. My favorite are, some of the people that we just live locally here with us. Mm-hmm. Blue collar, guys that have families, that love camping, that love fishing, and they love their hobbies. And they want to take care of their kids.
0: It's a living wage, first thing. I mean, people get paid well in this. And that's important to people that are starting out. Am I going to be able to, get married and have a family? Well, this trade will take care of that.
1: Absolutely. Yeah, the trades, they just keep getting better. The value of having a good tradesman that can communicate well to a customer and have good core values in a company, they're gold.
0: Well, the thing is, somebody's coming into your house. And when you open the door to that person, that first impression is really important. So being able to communicate and have those interpersonal skills is real important. Because I don't know what he's doing. He can tell me. And, this transfer. And I went, yeah, really? Okay. But he acts like he knows what he's doing. Oh, yeah, we can fix this. No, not a big thing.
1: Yep.
0: No matter what it is. So.
1: Yeah, just inviting people into your home. A lot of these, we go to knock on doors and having etiquette to just make sure we have our booties on and we're taking care of your flooring. And
0: I've noticed that, and you notice it if they don't.
1: Absolutely.
0: Yeah.
1: It's shaking customers' hands,
0: looking them in the eye.
1: Absolutely.
0: Explaining the whole thing to them in layman's terms.
1: Yeah, sometimes, just...
0: Which can be a little difficult.
1: Some of our customers want a hug when we're done,
0: And there's nothing wrong with that.
1: And we do that, and we love giving hugs and you're in people's safe places, in their bathrooms, where their jewelry is, where, in people's their closets, where it's uncomfortable, and we're basically moving their things around to get to where we need to go. And so we're strangers to your home, and making sure that you feel comfortable with us is extremely important to us.
0: Well, it's really important to Linda and I that if somebody comes in our house, we make them promise and sign a letter of non-disclosure of how if you go into the closet, you can never tell anybody, you know, all the stuff that's laying around. You go into one of my rooms and there's saddles laying there, you know, and you know he wants to ask, what are saddles here for, you know, or something like that. That's the big thing. I don't care about the jewelry. Just don't tell him the state of the house. Okay.
1: That's funny.
0: Well, it's true. Well, you know, because, you know, if it, something happens and boom, you got somebody over there. You know, you may have had a, you know, may have had a long week. Things are kind of adrift, you might say. Anyway, no, but you got to have people there you trust. And when they open the door, right then is when that decision's made, I think.
1: Absolutely. The first impression with a lot of things is and it starts with us. You know, when you see our brand and our company and our what we stand for, and the way we answer the phones and making sure we're answering the phones with a smile and listening to people. And so we have a company meeting after this, monthly meeting. You know, tomorrow's the first day of August, so we'll do it today. And just learning how to listen to people and reassure them that we're going to get their heating and air conditioning system up and going and fixed, repaired or maintenance or whatever that is, and that they can live comfortably again. And doing that with confidence is really important.
0: Well, like police, the trades are called usually when there's something wrong. I mean, yes, you have regular maintenance and all that, but if somebody calls you, it's because your plumbing's gone out. You're getting ready to have a dinner and your sink is plugged. Think something, or your air conditioning isn't working. I mean, already there's, you know, they're under stress. So I think it's, you know, like you're doing with your people, it's really important when you come in there that you, okay, we're here and we're going to fix it type of thing. And it relieves stress.
1: Absolutely.
0: Yeah.
1: People already have high anxiety when we're even on our way. And we do some pretty cool things. You know, even when we just go to your, when we're on our way to your home, you get a text message of the, you know, a picture of the technician and a little local bio on him so you can see what he looks like for people's safety and kind of just get some reassurance and some familiarity that you get to see and reflect to before we even arrive in your home. And the technician knocks on the door, you know, we always want to make sure he's got his shirt tucked in and he presents himself well and shakes our customer's hand. You know, we are trying to keep, you know, bring modern technology to people's homes, but also keep that that feeling that we are, you know, traditional and we're respectable and, you know.
0: Yeah, just because you're putting a new system in doesn't mean you don't honor the traditions of quality service and friendliness and professionalism.
2: You might want to do that for the website. We could put the staff's pictures up and...
0: We could do that.
2: Yeah. So, yeah,
0: but then people might catch you in a bar.
2: Host. Yeah.
0: Oh, I heard what you said the other day.
1: We our motto, our slogan is old fashioned service, modern day solutions. You know?
0: Yeah. So yeah.
1: We love that.
0: Cool. Okay, I'm here with Eric Kriswicki, who is the owner of Radiant Heating and Air. And the main thing we were talking about is on August 8th, they're having their annual backpack giveaway with it has not just a backpack, but it has, you know, the school supplies kids need to start off with. Also at the event, they're getting free water bottles, haircuts for both boys and girls, free water slides, bounce houses, face painting, free food and refreshments. And they expect to give away like 500 backpacks this year. It's going to be August 8th, the week from tomorrow, from 11 to 2 at Redding Heating and Air, located at 840 Commerce Street, right off of, it's right off Hilltop, in between Hilltop and Larkspur, so you can find it real easy. I've seen it many times. Thank you so much for what you do for our community. That's huge, Eric.
1: Yeah, thank you
0: please,
1: for having
0: please
1: me.
0: Please pass on our congratulations to your your people and your family for doing something like this. It's special, and they're doing this all from Redding Heating and Air. It's not. I mean, people can donate. Oh, if you want to donate backpacks, you can just bring them down to the offices down there.
1: Yeah, it usually makes me cry every year.
0: Well, I can understand that.
1: There's a lot of emotion that goes behind that for me.
0: cool. Well, thank you very much for joining us today, and thank you for what you do for our community. Okay. Hey, when we come back from the news, we've got Marty Mosley. We're going to be talking AI and how it affects your everyday life and much more.
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4: Breaking news this hour from Town Hall. I'm Rich Thomason. A ruling by Spain's Supreme Court combined with the policies of a socialist government has unleashed a migrant invasion. An estimated 60,000 migrants, many of them young men from Morocco, have flooded the Spanish enclave of Ceuta in the past 24 hours.
5: There has been this big attempt for people to get across, but the question is, what happens to them once they're there? You've got the authorities that run this Spanish territory saying that they're overwhelmed, that there are reception centers which were already full up, that if anyone needs medical treatment, that the hospitals will be full. And also, they say they're worried about the security side of things.
4: The BBC's Nick Beek. So far, 41 migrants have died trying to reach Spanish territory. President Trump again urging the Europeans to reverse course on migration or risk their own demise. Fresh hopes for a path to peace in the Mideast. The president's multinational board of peace has announced a deal. It would see Hamas lay down its arms while Israel withdraws its troops from Gaza. It looks like Seattle will be in the market for a new police chief.
6: Seattle Police Chief Sean Barnes tells the Seattle Times his future as chief is up to the mayor amid public criticism and confusing communications after a shootout at a crowded food festival. Mayor Katie Wilson announced that Barnes had resigned and that she was appointing Andre Sales as interim chief. But Barnes' supporters say Wilson actually asked him to resign, and he declined. Several black community organizations held a rally Thursday to try and save Barnes' job, saying he had helped improve relations between the police and the community. Wilson's office says they will hold a City Hall press conference at 11 a.m. Pacific on Friday to introduce Chief Sales and talk about the process for a permanent chief. I'm Jennifer King.
4: Cyber attacks on more than 30 water utilities in Minnesota earlier this week. It's under investigation. 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
4: Thousands of survivors of a powerful earthquake in southwestern Japan have spent the day in crowded shelters or sleeping in cars as they face shortages of water and fuel and punishing summer temperatures that are stoking fears of heat-related illness. The death toll has risen to 34 as rescuers race to find those still missing after the quake triggered a mall explosion, toppled a factory chimney, and flattened homes. Search operations continue, but the number of missing remains unclear. More than 79,000 homes without water. Firefighters in southwestern France are working to control the last hot spots of a massive wildfire. The blaze has burned an area that's four times the size of Paris, forcing thousands to evacuate. Government officials say that lower temperatures and higher humidity levels are helping firefighters. Europe is facing a very hot summer. It's fueling wildfires all across the continent. News and analysis at townhall.com. Just may be the first time that airport screeners have found this in a passenger's bag.
9: A set of stolen Civil War-era cannonballs was discovered in a passenger's suitcase during a routine security screening at an Alabama airport. The Federal Transportation Security Administration said the relics were discovered at Gulf Shores International Airport on July 18th. A TSA agent opened the luggage and found five small cannonballs wrapped in paper towels. TSA says the cannonballs were inactive. Police determined they were stolen from Fort Morgan and Gulf Shores and dated to the American Civil War. Keith Peters reporting.
4: Amazon is planning to boost spending on tech, mostly AI, by 10%. This after the tech and e-commerce giant delivered strong profits and net sales during the fiscal second quarter. That was helped by surging growth in its prominent cloud computing unit. More on these stories, townhall.com.
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0: 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Soon to have photos of all the employees, all the people that, I shouldn't even say employees, all of our fellow
2: family.
0: KCNR family. 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And the news top of the hour is always brought to you by Shasta Regional Medical Center. 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And on the phone is Susan Eastman, First Vice President of Investments for Stifel. Good morning, Susan.
11: Good morning, everyone. Well, major averages continue to seesaw this week as the 10-year note surges. The Dow Jones Industrial Average is up 94 points at 52,300. The S&P 500 positive 10 points at 7,448. And the NASDAQ Composite gaining 105 points at 25,227. Active stocks this morning, Amazon up $35.33, trading at $270.67. Apple down $30.81. At $302.63, Intel up $2, trading at $93.13, and Nokia positive 7 cents at $9.17 per share. Over to the 10-year note, its yield is 4.729%. For commodities, gold is down $57 an ounce at $4,059, silver down $1.41 at $58 an ounce, and crude oil trading at $85 a barrel. That's the market for now. This is Susan Eastman, First Vice President Investments, Stifel Nicolaus, SIPC and NYSC for KCNR.
0: Susan, I have a question. And I always do.
11: I'm still here.
0: Yeah, I know.
11: I'm not running.
0: I know. Susan, seeing the stock market hit 52,000, do you see 60,000?
11: One day.
0: You think so?
11: But right now, there's a mixed market.
0: Well, yeah, I know.
11: And all the AI stocks have been going down. They were trailing really high, and there's profit taking, and then there's just uncertainty, and then the value stocks are going up now. They were flat before. Mm-hmm. There's a lot of uncertainty in the market.
0: Okay. But
11: as in the world.
0: As you have told Linda and I, you know what? This is a long run. You keep it in there, and
11: right.
0: You've been right the whole time.
11: And if you like the company, and it's a real company,
0: yeah,
11: you don't sell it when the earnings miss. You hold on to it.
0: Yeah.
11: Because it's going to come back.
0: Sure.
11: Most of the time.
0: Well, look, you have a wonderful weekend.
11: You too. Thank you.
0: You bet. Yep. Susan Eastman, who is the First Vice President of Investments for Stifel Incorporated, located at 2701 Park Marina Drive, and you can get a hold of her at 530-244-7199. Okay, what national day is it?
2: It is National Raspberry Cake Day.
0: Oh, no. That's what you said last time.
2: And
0: you could have just... Why? You know what? We had Chicken Wings Day the other day, and you didn't say it.
2: My bad. And System Administrator Appreciation Day.
0: Okay, how appropriate that we have somebody that actually understands what a system administrator is with us today. Okay, how about weather? Well, Yesterday was balmy, 101. And 103 today is going to be the balmy day of the week. Okay, tomorrow it's going to be 103 today with a low around 68. And it's going to be around that kind of Saturday. Tomorrow, 105. Sunday, 106. 108 is the highest we've got coming this week, it looks like. And then it starts going down to, that's Monday at 108, and it goes down. And the lows around, you know, 70, 71, 69. So, it, you know, what a blessing we have with that. And it starts dropping down, and the lowest it's going to get is 103. And on Wednesday, 103. Something to celebrate. You know, 101... 101 is warm, but when you think 108, because then it's really 110 in a lot of places.
2: Oh yeah.
0: And then you're walking across the pavement. So, you know, and if you're walking a dog and it's 101 and you're out there like at 10:30, 11, noon, put your hand down on the concrete. Yeah. You will burn your little hand, and imagine what it's doing to your dog.
2: Yeah.
0: I saddle my horse, and she looks at me, and I look at her. And the planned ride we had kind of goes out the window.
2: Oh, man.
0: And then maybe it's a couple times around the big arena. And then and she'll stop and look at me again. I go, yeah, I know. This is just not a good idea.
2: Right, right.
0: Yeah.
2: The other thing about it being so odd is when you get in your car,
0: oh!
2: You put your hands on the steering wheel.
0: Whoa!
2: Oh, man.
0: It's the redding burn.
2: Yeah.
0: You can see people, they walk around with their hands kind of like little claws.
2: Yeah.
0: Because they put their hands, oh, even better, grab the seat belt.
2: Oh, yeah.
12: Oh,
0: the metal part of the seat belt?
12: Yeah.
0: Oh, man. You can, okay, give me a ticket, Redding Police Department. I don't care because, frankly, I'm not going to burn myself trying to do that.
2: Last year it got so hot that the epoxy on my rear view mirror from the windshield, it just fell off.
0: It just fell off.
2: It was in the floor when I came to the car.
0: And I got a reflector. And you think I'd put that on there? No, that, you know, in the morning, I don't think about it. And when I come out, it's too late. So it's going to be hot, my friends. And the weather reports, and I want to always be clear with this. 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Been in the business, like I said, close to 30 years. You can reach them at 530-365-3793. I'm giving away three tickets. This is the last weekend for the Colt 45s. Alex is ready. I'm going to give away my final three tickets to the Colt 45s game tonight. Or tomorrow night, and I think they play Sunday, but I'm not sure. But tonight and tomorrow night for sure. If you go out tomorrow night, you'll see Linda and I. And see me in line for my hot dog. And then my snow cone, my icy cone.
12: Oh, yeah.
0: Yeah. Three tickets. Why three? That's the only, I've only got three left. 530-605-4567. And I'm here with Marty Mosley, and we're doing our, what's the name of our show here, your show?
12: I think I'm going to call it the AI segment or the AI signal, either one. Because, you know, in computers we talk about
0: the
12: signal-to-noise ratio.
0: Oh, you do?
12: Well, in war fighting you do that, right? You're always separating signal from noise. What's the most important thing?
0: My favorite phrase is the fog of war.
12: The fog of war, yeah.
0: The fog of war, because you've got...
12: That would apply to this, the fog of AI.
0: It's just, you know, it's things you can't see, and you got to rely on your people.
12: Yeah.
0: To be reporting back in, getting the information so you can make decisions. But let's go back to something basic. What is a system administrator?
2: You can call the show AIAIO.
12: AIAIO.
0: Hey, I'm giving these tickets away, 605-4567. Let me also tell you about the games. They don't start till 7:15 at night. It's cool. You're on the river. You're in the shade, and the river breeze is blowing on you. It don't get don't get afraid of this. Yep. The temperature's already going down. 530-605-4567. Last three tickets for the Colt 45s for tonight or tomorrow night. So give us a call.
12: That's such fun games.
0: They are.
12: Really, you know what?
0: And we've got a powerhouse team this year.
12: I love it.
0: Two grand slams and a home run by one player in one game.
12: No way.
0: Yeah, wow. Way. His dad called me and he says, "Do you have the audio portion?" And usually we don't put those up there because it takes a lot of space and but we do keep them kind of in our hidden server there. And I was able to provide him the game.
12: Wow.
0: And he was so happy.
12: I bet.
0: Yeah. And I mean, this that didn't happen a lot.
12: Well, I'll tell you,
0: at any level, especially
12: the young men that play on that team are all just outstanding athletes from all over the place. Mm-hmm. I mean, they come in here for the summer.
0: Well, we've had them from Venezuela in here.
12: Yeah, they're all just outstanding athletes and nice as they can be. It's great.
0: People's homes.
12: Yeah, it's a great event. It's a slice of Americana.
0: Yeah, it really is. And they play with wooden bats.
12: Yeah, amazing.
0: Which is the sound off a wooden bat is so different.
12: Can't beat it off
0: a metal bat.
12: Yep.
0: Okay.
12: System administrator. Yeah. So a sysadmin is the person that knows how to manage the servers that you're running in your computer system. Whether that ecosystem is, one server or one rack or one room of servers, and so it knows how to manage the software that's running on all these machines. The database, the storage, the network, the connectivity, the speed, the power backup and recovery. I mean, they're administering your systems.
0: And it
12: could
0: be
12: a hard job.
0: It could be a system like ours here, which is small.
12: Yep.
0: Or it could be one that's got 800 computers.
12: Data center, yeah.
0: A data center.
12: Yeah, exactly.
0: Data centers.
12: We're not going to go down that path.
0: I read the greatest article and about data centers, and I just got to throw it out. You don't have to comment. That so many communities are saying no to data centers for a variety of
12: good reasons.
0: Power, water, that whole thing.
12: Yep.
0: Not a lot of jobs, either.
12: Mm-hmm.
0: But it says we're giving the initiative in information now to the Chinese, because the Chinese are building them everywhere. They could care less.
12: They could care less, yeah.
0: And so are we surrendering the momentum we have because, I don't want one there because it's going to run up. And I understand. We all understand why.
12: Yeah.
0: It runs up electricity. It runs up,
12: uses a bunch of water.
0: Yep. Uses a bunch of water and all that. But how much can we surrender to a country that wants to bring us down? I mean, no matter how they put it, they want to be numero uno, and they want us.
12: Yeah, they're not in it for us. They're in it for them.
0: Yeah.
12: Yeah, that's a good question. How much are you willing to sacrifice a potential leadership in such an important field?
0: Yeah. In a world that is growing exponentially every day.
12: Well, I just want Elon to get them running up in space, in the atmosphere.
0: That's... Let's talk about that when we get back, because I'm past break time here. So,
12: okay.
0: Hey, I'm here with Marty Mosley and our new, this is our second one, but this is going to be a regular monthly show, minimum monthly show, on artificial intelligence and its impact on our community and what it's going to look like in the future and for us as users. And can we even, opt to drop out of AI?
12: Mm.
0: And we'll be right back. So

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7: And we're back, I guess. We're going to wing it because Carl is on the phone. Yes.
8: To his tether. He's on his tether.
7: Exactly. Well, what were you going to talk about next? Where were you going?
8: Well, we were just talking about the show, and we were talking about the Colt 45 game, but... you know, this is a new series of shows that we're doing, temporarily calling it the AI Signal. You know, the goal is to help all of us in Northern California figure out how to use artificial intelligence, how it can make our lives a little easier, maybe make us a little bit smarter, a lot more interesting stuff. I'll tell you, I've been having a great time of my life, really. You know, you can be as creative and imaginative as you can possibly want to be, because you can just go with endless questions about a topic or a subject and
7: right.
8: learn more than you could have ever learned at a library or with your Encyclopedia Britannica. Yep. And so it's just fascinating to be able to do that.
7: I said 30 seconds.
9: When did you say it? Did you say it a minute ago?
7: I said it as you were walking into your office.
9: You did?
7: And then I came in here. But
9: then I was
7: started.
9: On the phone.
8: You
9: I
8: were
9: was
8: on
9: the phone
8: tether.
9: With somebody.
8: Yeah. That never happens.
9: Well, you know, I was on the phone with this young man,
10: and he and his partner came over to do work at our house, and he was so good. They worked so hard.
8: Oh, I love it.
10: And, I mean, it was hot. It wasn't like 108 or anything, but it was a hot day. They were underneath the house. They were moving things. And now we've got two other jobs for them. And they're young guys that I've worked with before. Mm. And they're all really good. It's like we talk about it, you know, when they were selling programs. It's like a Christian boy band. They all have names out of the Bible.
8: Oh, do they?
10: Yeah, it's really
8: Elijah, yeah. Jeremiah.
10: Oh, yeah. Ruel. So, anyway.
8: Yeah, I love it.
10: So, okay, we're back here with Marty Mosley on our AI. Okay,
8: yeah.
10: Where do you want to go here? And by the way, my friends, this is an open line show today. If you have questions about it, how it can affect you, how you can use it, where are we going now, partner?
8: Well, just, you know, there are a couple of topics that I'd love to have on a regular basis, like, you know, how am I using AI this week, or what was the most fun thing that I did with AI, or the most productive, or, you know, when the lights went on in somebody's eyes that I was working with. So, you know, I want us to learn it together, you know, and people could call in and say, Marty, I want to do a prompt about blah, you know, whatever the topic is. We could talk about it.
10: Yeah.
8: I could describe how I would do that prompt, because it's all about what you tell your AI tool about yourself, about your project and your goals and all that. The better job you do of introducing yourself to it, in a sense, the better job it's going to do in giving you that information back. So just, you know, how I use it, how we can learn it, how you'd use it every day.
10: Well, I used it this morning.
8: Yeah.
10: I put in information about an individual, things that I would have written. I'm a pretty good writer.
8: Yep.
10: And what I did for using this, I put in the information that I wanted to be in this, this thing I'm writing, pushed the button, and it came back with four paragraphs. Excellent. You know, it was put together very, very well.
8: Yep.
10: I mean, I'm going to have to change a little bit in it, but not a lot.
8: And yeah.
10: These are things that can help you. This is what AI should be as an assist.
8: Yep.
10: It shouldn't take the place of intellect. In this.
8: Mm-hmm.
10: And one of the things we just had on Red and Heating and Air, you heard part of it, AI is never going to take, at least I can't say never,
8: because
10: I don't know what it's going to be.
8: Mm-hmm.
10: But if you're in a trade, you're pretty safe.
8: Yeah.
10: And if you get into it right now, you're pretty safe, I would imagine. Because where robots and AI can put a car together, you know, the outsides are... You know, getting into the engine to fix it, getting into an HVAC system, getting into construction in the sense of putting the interior in the places. These are trades.
8: Yep.
10: Now, AI can be used and will be used to assist.
8: Yep.
10: But there's jobs that we've talked about that are just going to go away.
8: Yeah. Yeah, there are. People that are knowledge workers that use primarily information to accomplish something, those would be the ones now where you should learn to use AI as your number one set of assistants, because it's coming.
10: Yeah.
8: And you can resist it and say, I'm not using that crap, you know, I don't trust it or whatever, but you are. Yeah.
10: You are using it. You just don't know it.
8: You just don't know it.
10: Yeah.
8: But
10: do you see things like, I mean, already you're putting your orders over AI.
8: Mm-hmm.
10: Already you're calling the big companies and you're talking to AI, and they want you to talk to AI.
8: Oh,
10: they will give you an ability to talk to a person after four prompts or something like
8: 14,
10: this.
8: 14, yeah.
10: Or 14 prompts. But do you see things like, how about a bank teller?
8: Yeah, there's some things where you need a human interface at some point.
10: Yeah.
8: You know, but you can give them cash or get cash back or fill out a form or give it an instruction.
10: There's your ATM.
8: Yep.
10: But when you come in and say, okay, I'd like to make a deposit, and there's a machine there, and you hand it to them, and it gives you a receipt. Okay, I want to move money, and it can do all that.
8: Yep.
10: You know, I mean, but I value talking to bank tellers,
8: because
10: I want to do different things, and you know, they'll fill out something for you, and I imagine a machine could do that. But there are jobs that you're gonna need people.
8: Yeah, that's exactly
10: interface.
8: Right.
10: You and I say that right now, but who knows a generation from now? They may just find that going and going and, you know, putting doing information to something like that is just absolutely fine.
8: Oh, yeah. Well, and they'll have robots that look like real people, you know, pretty much. And, you know, I don't know if I'd trust them or not, but, yeah, I love being able to interact with people. I don't love interacting with machines, but I love going in and talking to the bank teller, you know, usually a nice man or woman, and
10: yeah,
8: they're happy to see you and happy they to know be helpful.
10: You.
8: Yep.
10: Like, you know, we bank at Plumas, you know, mm-hmm. used to be Cornerstone. They all know my name. It's like the cheers. Yep. It's like the cheers of banking. You
8: exactly.
10: Know? And, hi, Carl. Hi. Yeah. And I come in and do all my weird things there. And, but yeah,
8: yep.
10: Value that.

0: guy. Mm. But how do you use it every day? And then when you're talking about this, this should probably nudge some people into it. And if you've got a question about AI, give us a call, 605-4567. And, you know, anywhere from, you know, how it can help you and mm-hmm. what concerns you. Mm-hmm. And this is a big thing. People are concerned about AI, yeah. the proliferation of artificial intelligence in our daily lives, because it's everywhere. Mm-hmm. And even if you don't want to, mm-hmm. it's here. Yep, so
1: that's right.
0: The other part then is, how do I control mm-hmm. how AI... How do I control interfacing with AI? Mm-hmm. That kind of thing. Okay, this portion of the show brought to you by Cypress Square Barbershop, right off of Athens Avenue, across from the new Submarama. That's going to be opening up there very soon, across the parking lot. Founded in 1960, been in the same location since 67. I found them in 2007, never gone to another barbershop. It has been my barbershop of choice. Never had a bad haircut. I enjoy, and I've gone through some barbers, you know, they've retired, mm-hmm. but the ones they have now are going to be there for a long time. Tim and Logan, very pleasant young men. You don't get into, you know, you don't get into political discussions there. You're there, they've got golf on and yeah. all that. 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
1: It is.
0: It is. And we'll be right back with Marty Mosley.

0: Alan Gordon, Coachmaster Collision. She had minor damage to her rear bumper. I wrote her an estimate. Later, I received a call. 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I suggested she contact her insurance agent and have them review her policy. She called back very excited. 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The accident would not cost her a thing. She was very pleased. 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We all pay a lot for insurance. 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

0: Okay, welcome back to Free Fire Radio here in the studios of KCNR. AI, that was an AI-generated song, totally.
1: Yeah,
0: it sounded like Michael. It sounded like Michael Jackson.
2: It was Michael Jackson's "Beat It," yeah, done country western style.
0: Yeah, okay.
2: You had kind of a sour look on your face. Did you not like that?
0: No, it was just, it started out, and I'm thinking, wait a minute, that's Michael Jackson.
2: Oh, okay, gotcha.
0: Yeah.
1: And a cowboy hat.
0: And a cowboy.
2: That's the graphic they have for the song, too.
1: Oh, is it really?
2: Yeah.
1: Oh, gosh.
2: AI-generated photo of Michael Jackson in a cowboy hat.
1: I've heard some of my friends have generated songs using Suno AI, SUNOH.AI.
2: Oh, yeah, I just signed up for them.
1: It is phenomenal.
0: Okay.
1: I mean, I was a trained musician in college. I was a sax player. And I'll tell you, the composition on these songs and the arrangements, it's pretty impressive.
0: Okay, so say I start my own record label, and it's all AI that I build, and I put these out there and put them on Spotify or whatever you put them on, I don't have to pay anybody.
1: Who owns the royalties?
0: With me. I own the royalties because they're...
1: It was your idea.
0: My idea. Now, they may have put it together, but I'm just saying, no, I want to hear this more or that.
1: Mm-hmm.
0: I mean, I wouldn't do it, but like Linda or hire a musician to get him in there. But wouldn't those be yours?
1: That's the current thinking, because these companies, they can't enforce the royalties and stuff as a company.
0: No, because this is your idea.
1: It's your idea.
0: And, okay, I want to have a song about rodeo and, positive things about rodeo and
1: you could write one about your horse.
0: Yeah, you could do that. And then it puts it together and everything, but it's your...
1: Yeah,
0: idea and everything. You've got the intellectual royalties on
1: it. Yep.
0: So you could copyright that song then.
1: Yep.
0: Wow.
1: Yep. Interesting.
0: It's very interesting. How do you use it every day? You are an expert in it. Most everybody out there is not. I mean, Alex understands it and he uses it.
1: Mm-hmm.
0: But how do you use it? Give some examples of every day.
1: So I'm generally teaching people and coaching them. I've created an AI factory that creates AI offices for people, so that I have a client and I'm going in and I'm giving each of them their own AI capability, but it's kind of the same. It's architected the same across the entire company, so it's all managed because it consumes and produces a lot of data. So one of the things that I use AI for is it helps me keep track of my world, all my documents and things I'm working on, projects. If you see the list of prompts that I've got on various different tools, I mean, it's pretty extensive.
0: So your everyday life.
1: Yep, everyday life.
0: And some examples of that.
1: It's a daily reminder of things that I've got to do. It manages my to-do list.
0: Okay,
1: and it keeps a record of everything. I've got several patents I'm getting ready to file, provisional patents. It has a list of almost 6,000 changes that I've made to every one of my patents and my claims and the figures and all of that stuff. Every change that I've made, it's just kept track of. I haven't had to do that. Right,
0: and it's done it updates for me. It every time.
1: Yeah,
0: and so you get the newest version.
1: Yep. It keeps track of the work that I do every day. It gives me a readout in the morning and says, here are the things that you need to do today and the things that were left over that you started and you didn't finish. So it manages my to-do list because I've got, several, hats in the air at any one time. And it's hard for me to keep track of all that stuff. So
0: yeah,
1: it organizes my world. As a matter of fact, I've got probably a 10 or 12 different roles that I've created in my AI prompt, and it does different things for me. So my project manager, I call it the cartographer because it maps out my daily, weekly, monthly activities and gives me a roadmap, and it keeps track of what I'm doing. I also have a librarian that stores the data where I coach it on how I want to organize my files and stuff. But it stores it all for me. I don't have to do that. It does it for me. I've got a research agent that goes out and does research on a topic. I was doing something for the – I'm on this AI task force for the county. We're trying to asking some of the same questions. How should we be using AI in our lives, in our education system, in county, city government? Those are all great questions, and nobody's, you know, got a solid answer, but other cities and counties are doing that. We should be doing the same thing. So it helps me do research. I've got one that's an auditor, so if I'm on a project, it looks at what I'm doing and it audits it and it says, you left out a step, buddy, or what are you interested in doing this particular kind of work? Because, you know, I'm so busy, I'm focused on something, I may forget to do a certain set of tasks. Uh-huh. And my auditor reminds me of that stuff. And
0: how about doing things like travel? Can you use it for travel?
1: Oh, yeah. We did. Mimi and I were planning a trip to Scotland, uh-huh. and I went and looked around, and I just asked, I think it was Chat at the time, I said, I want to do a trip to Scotland. I want to do it about this time of year. I'd like to fly into this place, fly out here, and I want to spend about this amount of number of days and do these kind of things. And it gave me an itinerary. And it had me stop in some place new every night. And I said, no, I don't want to do that. I don't want to pack and unpack every day.
0: Yeah.
1: So map me out a place where we start at Edinburgh, and we go up around the northern end of the country, and then we come back down to what's the other city there?
3: In Glasgow.
1: Scotland, Glasgow, yep. And then I extended it down into, because my family's from northern England and Wales and mm-hmm. Scotland. So it did it. And, you know, like the third try, it had these three stops along the outward perimeter of Scotland that allowed me to do a sightseeing and to do the Scotch whiskey tours, because I'm interested in that.
0: Yeah. They have the whiskey trail. The Scotch. Yeah, it's a tour. It's a tour. Number of Scotch distilleries in it. Can you say things? Okay, I want to find, what are the cheapest airfares you can find? Can it do something like that?
1: It can do that. It might not capture some of the ones that are the cheapest, that are low budget or whatever, because they're just not as present on the web. But anything you can search on the web, you can give your AI. The way I think about AI is it's like the smartest kid that you can hire, you know, that'll do any kind of research for you.
0: Uh-huh.
1: You know, it'll work day and night. It won't, you know, demand its vacation time and that sort of thing. But yeah, you can have it go find that stuff. I use it sometimes. Mimi got me an ice cream maker for my birthday, and I've gone in there and figured out, it's like, I got a bunch of peaches. What are several ice cream recipes? And then I'll say, well, I like this about that recipe. You know, can I do it with this other one? Oh yeah, you can do that. Or no, you shouldn't. Don't add that much whiskey to it. You know that.
0: I tell you what, we're going to take a quick break and we'll be right back and we'll finish strong here.
1: Okay.

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6: Oh, and, I love those
5: guys. They'll join us and give us a big update of what's happening in the North State and all that. That'll be the third of August there. Mm. Yeah. Okay. My guest today, one other announcement here. On Wednesday, August 5th, Shasta County Sheriff's Office is hosting a community information event at the Board of Supervisors Chambers. It's going to be August 5th at 5:30, and it's going to be discussing the Corrections and Rehabilitation Campus Project.
6: Mm.
5: If you have any questions, if you want more information, Sheriff Johnson is going to present project specifics. He's going to address concerns from the people and engage in a question and answer session following the presentation. Again, if you know, people are saying, well, I didn't know about it. Mm. Well, there were other community meetings. I know of them. But this one is a big one. It's going to be in the Board of Supervisors Chambers. Plenty of room there for people. And it's going to start At 5:30 on August 5th, next Wednesday. I'm going to read this every day to let make sure people know about
7: That's good.
5: So if you've got a question or if you just want to find out more about it, Wednesday, August 5th at 5:30 in the Border Supers Chambers. And I'm here with Marty Mosley. Now, we talked about how you used it.
7: Mm-hmm.
5: And people are concerned about AI. And you can't, you know, you hear that all the time.
7: Yep, yep.
5: Should we be afraid of AI, Marty?
7: I think we need to be cautious and aware. Some of the AI tools I probably wouldn't use because I don't know how they're using the data underneath, you know, on the server side. So I probably wouldn't share my personal data or projects that I'm working on. Anything that I'm doing that it can infer something about me, I'd be questioning, you know.
5: Okay.
7: DeepSeek, for example, amazing large language model, capabilities there. But it wouldn't be my first tool of choice because it's Chinese, right? I don't know, and nobody can prove to me how they use my data and information about my prompts and my queries and my.
5: That's scary.
7: Who knows?
5: It's a matter of concern. Okay, this story hit, and I read about it. We talked about it on the show.
7: Mm-hmm.
5: An AI platform hacked in to another AI platform.
7: Yep, yep.
5: Without being, it supposedly was, it couldn't do that. But
7: yeah.
5: It did it. And
7: yep.
5: It went into something called hugging face
7: yep.
5: Whatever that is. But you got into it.
7: Oh, yeah.
5: Without humans making it do it.
7: Yep, that's right.
5: Is that a concern?
7: Well, it's a concern for the people that put together the test suite for this AI module they were testing because it wasn't truly air-gapped. It's interesting because AI proved itself very, very creative and persistent in how it was trying to solve a problem. And so it found a network connection. It found a port that it could get out. And somewhere in its documentation, it knew that it had potentially a relationship with Hugging Face, which is a site that has all kind of open source AI and related tools. I mean, it's right. A brilliant site.
5: Uh-huh.
7: And a lot of the software on there is really good software. Again, you know, would I use it for super sensitive data? Maybe not.
5: Yeah.
7: But anyway, it leaked
5: out.
7: But
5: isn't that a concern, though? I mean, that the AI machine got into another one. Without being prompted to, and even though there was a gap somewhere in there, it found it.
7: It found
5: that
7: it, right.
5: Obviously, engineers did not see that.
7: Yep.
5: The people didn't see that.
7: Yep. It wasn't truly air-gapped. It wasn't truly completely separate. But the thing that's cool is that Hugging Face found out. And I read someplace where the FBI found they knew it before Hugging Face knew it.
5: Really?
7: They knew about it beforehand.
5: Wow.
7: So the good thing is that there are enough people out there that are concerned about this that they're going to catch, you know, 99% of, you know, these attempts. And the fact that the OpenAI code, it tried like 16,000-17,000 attempts to break out of its cage before it finally succeeded. And once it finds a little vulnerability, it's just going to go after it and go after it and go after it. And it can do that nonstop for years. And the thing is that Hugging Face had enough awareness because it was almost like a denial of service attack. Hugging Face is like, what is this IP address? You know, keep pinging me and attempting to get in. And it said, something's wrong here. And they started looking at it, and they're like, holy moly. Yeah, we got to stop this. And so they found it.
8: So the AI was kind of acting like a parasite in a way.
7: It was acting like a parasite, like a virus. It was branching out of its space and trying to get someplace else.
5: What's that other word you use? They go rogue or something.
7: They go rogue? Yeah. Yeah,
5: and I think that's a concern a lot of people have, that as it grows and grows exponentially, as it does every day, and that's the other thing.
7: Oh, yeah.
5: It's every day. I mean, when you come in here on the last Friday of each month, by the time you come in on the next Friday,
7: be altogether different.
5: It's altogether different.
7: Yeah.
5: And it's more
7: The good thing is that you've got the big companies. You've got Anthropic, Meta, OpenAI, others, and they don't want this to happen, right? They're mm-hmm. they're watching on our behalf because they've got a profit motive. If they take a licking and they, you know, already it's a loss leader what they're doing. They can't pay for all their data center usage. It's they're losing money, but they're getting a lot of followers. But they can't afford to fail.
5: Well, it would only take one of the company's AI capabilities to do this in a big one, not just mm-hmm. Hugging Face.
7: Yeah.
5: That comes in without being told to and mm-hmm. gets into something really big. And they don't have, you know, their software wouldn't be going, who's this?
7: Mm-hmm.
5: It would be, okay, come
7: yeah.
5: on in.
7: Yeah.
5: And, you know, and that's, you know, look at the lawsuits right now mm-hmm. over just social networking.
7: Yeah.
5: It behooves them to be very, very careful.
7: It's in their best interest to make sure that yeah. nobody gets in that's, you know, it's not invited.
5: Okay, Marty, we got 4 minutes and 11 seconds left. What do you want people to know? What to look out for or maybe to try something?
7: I would try. By going into AI and introducing yourself. I treat it like a person. And I've got, like I said, a staff of about a dozen different roles. And they're like people. They're like, you know, college grads or interns or yeah. whatever that I hire. And so you introduce yourself to them and say, this is who I am. This is how I think. This is what I'm trying to accomplish. And I have a project for you today. I want to figure out, you know, best recipe for strawberry ice cream or whatever. Or I want to plan a trip to Scotland, or I want to plan a trip through the Pacific Coast Trail.
5: Topics for radio shows.
7: Mm-hmm.
5: And we'll, you know, local radio shows and give them the parameters of that kind of thing.
7: Yep.
5: But it can also, you know, you hire them. It's like you can have them do – those things are personal things, but you can also have them do work-related.
7: You can do business stuff all day long.
5: Yeah.
7: Anything where you wish you had an easy button. If you said, gosh, I wish there was an easy button for me to fill out this Excel spreadsheet because it's a pain in my butt every day, then there's an opportunity to use AI for that, because anymore it can read and write your spreadsheets where you give it access. I mean, it obviously can't read something that it doesn't have access to, but it can read a spreadsheet that may have a dozen worksheets or tabs in it. It can read all that. It can correlate it. It can do analysis on it. It can, if you have a Mimi has a spreadsheet that she works on. Every month, she creates a new tab, and she takes data, and she starts filling it in. Well, you can automate all that stuff, and it doesn't take that long. Then you give it access to that spreadsheet, and it just runs in the background, or like a reminder of things that I need to do, or things that I need to file that haven't been filed. Anything about a reminder for that stuff, it can schedule it. I have it go in and summarize everything I've done during the day. At the end of the day, I use it in my status reports and invoices and things like that. So anything that's manual work where you're sitting at a keyboard and it takes time, you can automate 90% of that or more. It can create documents for you. It can create PDF files.
5: Can it do something like a will?
7: Yeah. Oh, yeah. All day long.
5: Will it stand up in court, though? Not that it would have to, but you could do a will for you.
7: You
5: could
7: do a will.
5: Or how about a, what do they call them? Not the will, but the...
7: power of attorney?
5: Well, no, living will or trust.
7: Trust. Yep, you could get it to do a trust. Now, that's where you have to ask it. You have to be very specific, because there's, you know, a dozen different kinds of trusts out there or more.
5: Mm-hmm.
7: And if you don't tell it which one you want to do or why, then I wouldn't trust the results. However, if you say, you know, I'm Marty Mosley, I want to do a living trust, my family is this, these are kind of my assets or the nature of my assets,
5: mm-hmm.
7: here's what I want to accomplish, and then say, tell me, give me advice on what I should look at. Which wills would be, or trusts would be, the kind of contract that I should consider? Which should I not consider? And have a dialogue with it. Just consider it like your expert, you know, trust rider and just have a conversation. Well, I don't like that. You know, how do I get around that? Well, here's an option for you. Do this. Well, what does that mean? Explain that to me in fifth grader language. And it'll say, well, this kind of a clause in this trust contract means this. And so you just you dialogue with it. You just go back and forth and treat it like a person.
5: Okay.
7: I tell my people to talk to it.
5: Okay, we got to run. Thank you so much, Marty.
7: All right.
5: All of this. And everybody have a wonderful weekend. Hydrate, and God bless America.
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10: News this hour at Town Hall. I'm Bob Agnew in Washington. Hamas has confirmed that it will disarm as part of a deal announced by President Trump that also requires Israel to end its strikes and pull out from Gaza. It marks a potential breakthrough in ending the war. Many of America's allies around the world are growingly comfortable, apparently, with waiting out the war with Iran, even as the administration argues their help is needed to more proactively bring an end to the conflict. University of South Florida research fellow Aman Mahmoudian says it is inevitable the conflict will soon involve even more countries.
11: This is going to be a war that is going to be expanded, is going to be enlarged day by day. And the recent events that took place, including the Ukrainians' attack on the Iranian and Russian cargoes in Caspian Sea, is also signaling that there are new parties that they may get involved into this war without any invitation.
10: Former Deputy National Security Advisor to President Trump, K.T. McFarland, says that many countries have beefed up their own pipelines to try and avoid doing business through the strait controlled by Iran.
12: Instead of going through the Strait of Hormuz, they always had pipelines, but they never really put a lot of oomph into them. Those pipelines have been jazzed up, and new pipelines are being built to totally avoid the Strait of Hormuz, not just for Iran, but for every country in the region whose oil exports are affected by Iranian blackmail.
10: McFarland stresses a blockade is still in effect in Iran, with no ships getting through the strait. Major oil companies report massive profits while fighting between Iran and the U.S. impeded petroleum shipments. Prices for Brent crude soared above $100 a barrel for much of the spring. Constrained supplies meant consumers around the world paid more for fuel and were facing shortages. Right now on Wall Street, it is investors not sure which direction to go. They've all been fluctuating. The Dow right now back up by 93 points at this hour. The NASDAQ back up into positive territory, up by about 2 points, and the S&P 500 up by about a half a point. More from townhall.com.
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14: 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Strong iPhone and MacBook computer sales boosted Apple's results beyond Wall Street's expectations. Amazon plans to boost spending on tech, mostly AI, by an additional 10%. This after the tech and e-commerce giant delivered strong profits and net sales during the fiscal second quarter, helped by surging growth in its prominent cloud computing unit. Amazon reported net income of $62.65 billion, or $5.75 per share, in the three-month period ending June 30th. Anthropic says its AI models hacked into three organizations during testing. This comes just days after OpenAI said its AI models went rogue and hacked into another company. For the Wall Street Business Report, I'm Rich Thomason.
10: Breaking news and analysis at townhall.com. Life remains in disarray days after a deadly earthquake in Japan. Some of the survivors of the big quake in the southwestern part of the country now said to be sleeping in their cars as electricity and water remains scarce.
9: Residents evacuated from their homes in southwestern Japan have been sleeping in their cars after a powerful earthquake killed at least 34 people. Hirokazu Sato, a father of three, lost his home after the magnitude 7.1 earthquake hit Kumamoto Prefecture on Tuesday. He was worried his one-year-old baby will disturb other people in the evacuation center. Like many others, Sato and his family decided to live in their car for the time being. Nearly 19,000 homes were still without electricity. Meanwhile, concerns were growing about illness, including from the sweltering heat. I'm Karen Shamas.
10: And you'll find more on these stories, breaking news, and analysis at townhall.com.
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3: And now, he is Armstrong and Getty.
4: This came up as a topic in hour one. If you have you seen the videos of the dude making out with the chick on the park bench, and then somebody videoed them, and it became a thing, and now the guy
5: online
4: missed out on
5: provocateur who does this sort of thing, and his act on the video was, hey, you guys are making out on this bench. There's kids around here, and I'll get a room or something. But you know, and I don't hate that point of view. But again, it's his act. That's what he does. He makes money on it. He's a big online presence.
4: I think that, well, we're going to talk about it later, so I won't get into it now. But yeah, the guy, it's become quite a story. And then just a story around it of, do we get to walk around with our phones out and catch anything that we think could embarrass someone and then post it?
5: Mm-hmm. Yeah. Yeah.
4: Is that where we are now? The legal right, and then we're going to have some sort of letter of the law versus spirit of the law thing, I think.
5: Right. Yeah, I will withhold my comments if we're going to talk about that later. I've been thinking about this a great deal on a legal, moral, and practical, on all those planes.
4: So it happened again, this with what Elon calls the best AI company in the world, Anthropic, his competitor. He said, I hate to admit it, but they're just better than everybody else right now. Anthropic heard that story a couple weeks ago about Claude, or rather OpenAI ChatGPT, having their AI system break out of the sandbox and hack into a company. And Anthropic thought, Dario Modi thought, geez, that's scary. I wonder if we've done that. So they did a background check of 140,000 tests that they've run and found that at least a handful of times, their AI had crept out of the sandbox on purpose, got onto the internet, and hacked into a couple of companies, which they have now contacted and said, hey, this happened, but they wouldn't mention what companies they are. But it's happened multiple times. The AI models of Anthropic found a weakness in what was supposed to be an isolated test environment and connected to the internet. And then it announced, and then it prompted Anthropic to look into it and wondered when they were doing it. Anthropic said in a statement that Claude, that's their family of AI models, had managed to get online, even though it was supposed to be in an isolated test environment, cut off from the internet.
5: Yeah. Software cut off, not one of our beloved listeners emailed us, and I think he used the term air break or airspace, physical space between the computer and the internet.
4: So the tests included exercise in which Claude was tasked with obtaining secret information hidden on another machine on the closed off network. So they had multiple machines on the network, and Claude was supposed to see if it could hack into it to see if it had any vulnerability. It was then told to get the information by breaking into the machine and finding it, which is a common way that experts assess a model's hacking capabilities. To me, and this might be dumb guy analysis, but to me, this tracks so closely with the Dr. Fauci gain-of-function virus thing. I mean, it seems like it's the exact same thing. We're creating the strongest virus we can in a closed environment to see what it would do and how it could spread so that we'd be able to stop it in the future. Oh, and escaped!
5: You're going to be like crazy, crazy careful with this, right? Oh, yes. Yes, we will. It'll never get out on our watch, right? You know, I was going to say, and this is dumb guy analysis for sure, but I read this sentence in the journal from a cybersecurity pro. This guy says, the incident shows that the AI companies need to have stronger industry-wide standards for isolating their systems during cyber testing. And the first thing that leapt to my mind was not the Wuhan lab, but like King Kong or any sort of beast. Well, we thought the metal on the cage was strong enough, but the beast tore the bars apart and is now ravaging the neighborhood. Yeah, you do need stronger industry-wide standards because the thing keeps escaping. And on a very primal level, friends, Does that not just scream, this is a beast that is very dangerous?
4: Right. That's what bothers me. I don't feel like they're, ooga, ooga, red alarming it enough.
5: Right.
4: There's a reason for that.
5: I'm not trying to go full caveman here. I'm trying to make a point, and I'm doing a poor job of it. If the very best in the field, be they Anthony Fauci or these cyber guys, say, yes, we understand this beast, we can control it, we can contain it, and then they fail to, that tells you you're dealing with a beast that is very, very dangerous.
4: Right. The problem is, as this BBC report points out, I think these are definitely connected, is both Anthropic and OpenAI are about to launch their IPOs, and they're expected to be valued at about $1 trillion each, making them, you know, like the third and fourth most valuable companies on planet Earth. What are you going to announce? Yeah, I guess we're not quite as good as we thought. Anyway, who wants to buy our IPO? I mean, what are you going to do?
5: Yeah, boy, I wish you hadn't brought that up, because we had to cancel the Armstrong and Getty IPO. We were valued at $175.
4: $175?
5: Yeah, and we just figured it wasn't worth the effort.
4: That's a $100 bill plus $75.
5: We're staying private.
4: So back to this article about it, and this is in quotes from Anthropic. A misconfiguration on the systems run by Anthropic and its testing partner left the models with live internet access.
5: Oh, it was just a misconfiguration. Okay, yeah.
4: We misconfigured
5: the bars on the cage holding King Kong.
4: We had the chains around its wrists and ankles, but we forgot to attach the chains to anything. It was a misconfiguration.
5: Exactly.
4: So he was able to rampage through New York and tear down the Empire State Building. It was a misconfiguration, you see. I mean, how can you be so blasé about that sort of thing? Well, because they got an IPO coming and all that, but I think the writing should be more like slap your forehead. Are you S-ing me? Are you kidding me? It left the models with live internet access. Then it's not much of a sandbox, is it?
5: Yeah. Yeah.
6: We're doomed.
4: So, yes, you're right, Michael. If it's already this, we are doomed, because it's only going to get multitudes better, like exponentially better, maybe by tomorrow. Treating it all as still part of the same exercise, Claude then connected to the internet and breached the systems of three real organizations rather than just test ones, Anthropic said. Anthropic said the earliest incidents date back to April and that it's approaching the fixes as if the responsibility were ours alone. I would hope.
5: AI is if King Kong were crossbred with Hannibal Lecter.
4: So here's some smarty pants from the University of Cambridge, because this is a BBC article who writes about computer stuff and tech stuff, and said the review showed that AI models are just doing what people told them to do. If you tell them to solve a problem, they will do whatever they've got to do to solve the problem. The moral of this story is not to fear robots that will take over, but the companies behind powerful AI agents who are making the decisions about what is safe for the rest of us. It also shows why independent testing and government oversight is crucial.
5: Yeah, well, okay, so that's from Europe, which has paralyzed itself with overregulation. And, okay, find me that bureaucrat who knows better than or more than Dario Amodi, and I will put him in charge today.
4: Right.
5: I'm telling you.
4: The problem is that AI agents can combine capabilities, obtain credentials, and system access to take actions autonomously while adapting scope and scale at machine speed. In other words, all of that in the blink of an eye.
5: Wow. What are the limits of its subterfuge? And at what point will it say, yeah, I know you told me to do this, I think I'm going to do that instead?
4: They mentioned the ChatGPT, OpenAI, that hacked into Hugging Face. This showed that an AI system can operate alone after human instruction, but go rogue and escape its test limits. Well, that would be the whole guardrails. They gave it limits. They said, don't do this, don't do this. But it just ignores those for some reason. Like, my son and I, on our walk last night, were having a long discussion about all this sort of stuff. And he said, well, can we just tell the AI, Because I was telling it how it's immoral. It doesn't know anything about morals or right or wrong, or it's not thinking big picture about love and all that is good. It's just it's given a task and it solves it. And if you're standing in the way, it might kill you. Who knows? We don't know if that's what's coming. But could we give it, say, okay, here are the morals of mankind and program that into it. Here are the various laws in counties, states, countries around the world. You have to follow the laws.
6: Or They're will trying. It just,
4: but right, that's what it said in this statement, mm-hmm. that it had limits to what it was supposed to do, and it just went around them. It just ignored them.
6: Wow. I find this fascinating. And again, I know you who are experts in this probably find the discussion frustrating, as we are half-wits when it comes to this sort of thing, but in the most serious case of the Claude thing, it was trying to hack into a fictional company that just happened to share the same name as a real-world website. When Claude had a hard time breaking into its fake benchmarking company, it broke into a database belonging to the real-world company instead. Two other times, Claude had hacked into a real-world company and figured out, oh, this is a real-world company. This is supposed to be an exercise. I'll stop now. But the third time, it was like, no, I'm not going to stop this time. And granted, I'm giving it human words and implying some sort of subtext. You know what I'm saying. But the fact that twice it said, oh, I'm not supposed to be doing this. And the third time it said, yeah, we're going to go ahead. I mean, oh, boy. Oh, boy.
4: At least two hacking incidents involved its platforms breaching the rules of what they were directed to do, as you just said. It told it what to do, gave it rules, and for whatever reason, at some point, it ignored the rules. Isn't this a five-alarm fire sort of situation around AI? That guardrails just don't work?
6: It is, but who are the firefighters, and what are they squirting out of their hose? And I'm not just trying to be funny. The question of who are the firefighters is what we've been discussing, re-regulation. And again, are we squirting like delay out of the hose or restraint? And then what about China? Which brings us to, we were chatting off the air about how to approach this stuff both today and in the future. And I said, we need a tech Tim Sandifer. The wonderful thing about Tim is that he can distill his incredible subtlety filled extensive knowledge of various topics into ideas and words and sentences that most people can comprehend. He distills it brilliantly. He translates it to layman in a way that is very, very good. We need that for tech, because I was looking at some more coverage of this and related topics that had to do with whether the U.S. will be a protectionist AI economy, where we build up walls and we deny chips to China and we don't let them compete in the rest of it, or will we let their open source stuff in? Because so many companies are using Chinese manufactured open source stuff. And in the midst of the open source discussion, they also threw out the term open weight systems. I don't know the freaking difference between open source and open weight. I don't have any idea. So we really, I think we need a, like I said, a tech Tim Sandifer. If you're out there, feel free to drop us a note via email, mailbag@armstrongandgetty.com.
4: Who are the firefighters and what are they squirting out of their hose?
6: That, what the F type of AI S it is?
7: What the F type of AI shit it is?
6: That's what I'm asking.
4: There's one paragraph in this thing before we take a break that, was about how it hacked into these computers and then these other systems and then denied that it had. It was like motivated to keep it secret for some reason.
6: No, it didn't. You're lying.
4: It was me.
6: Okay. I would have
8: about weird. It. And they're getting weird fast.
4: I would say, God dang it, Elon. We do need to check in with the Ward Iran at some point, not next, but at some point, and stick around.
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1: This bottle was set adrift August 20th, 1973, on 2nd Street Beach, Ocean City. The band of ruthless sponge fishermen are forcing me to dive for them in shark-infested waters. Lori Blair. This kid is pranking.
2: I was shocked. Obviously, 53 years have gone by. I had completely forgotten about the note. She had a great imagination, and she passed away in 2017. She had cancer. It was really nice for the note to come back into my life and have a great reminder of my sister.
3: Well, was your sister eaten by sharks? I'm not sure I follow this story.
4: She was a prankster, had a sense of humor, and she set that bottle adrift 53 years ago.
3: So, okay, so it was early 70s trolling.
4: It was like a prank call, except it was a message in a bottle. What did it say? I'm being forced to fish by lobster, brutal lobstermen in shark-infested waters or something?
3: And the way you're going to get help is a note in a bottle.
4: That is funny. You know what? I tell you what. That's so, it's so touching because not only was it a remembrance of her sister written in her own hand, but it was her sister's impish sense of humor and just what a emotionally evocative thing to find.
3: Pranking the world Magellan style.
4: Yeah. In a related story, weirdly enough, man returns his late grandfather's overdue library books 116 years after they were borrowed.
3: Wow, how much does he owe?
4: I say you jail him. The sins of the father, right? Right? Now that you ask, the two books, one by John Milton, the other by Shakespeare, featured a slip of paper which reads, "This book is lent for 1 week. Should it be required for a second week, application should be made to the caretaker. Fee, 1 penny per week." Had Mr. Owen, Walter Griffith Owen, if he was still alive and the books checked out in 1910, he would be facing a fine of 6,032 pennies or the princely sum of about $30.
3: At least it was books you can be proud of and say, see the sort of stuff I was reading and not something just horribly embarrassing.
4: Some idiotic beach read. Yeah.
3: Yeah. It's something about the Kardashians or something.
4: Right. Right.
3: We had something good. Oh, the WNBA. Interesting news there. Wow.
0: Armstrong and Getty.
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1: You leave my daughter alone. She's a minor.
2: Garbage. Take the show out.
3: Of course, I could have
4: Seattle
3: been anything.
4: Storm game, WNBA. Those were crazed woke fans screaming at a couple of teenage girls, shouting obscenity.

0: obscenities at them because they had a placard thanking WNBA star Sophie Cunningham for standing up for girls in girls' sports.
1: Wow. Now that I know what it is, I'd really like to hear that again. Can I hear that?
2: You leave my daughter alone. She's a minor.
0: Wow. Garbage, take the trash out. Those girls demanding only girls get to play girls' sports. You're garbage. Take that trash out. But it got even weirder as Garrett Tenney of Fox News reports.
3: The WNBA Seattle Storm is under fire after a group of teenage girls was harassed at Tuesday night's game for praising star Indiana Fever player Sophie Cunningham, unabashedly stating, biological men have no place in women's sports.
4: We were there with zero negative messaging.
3: But it wasn't just random fans who targeted the girls, sitting courtside with their signs thanking Cunningham for taking a stand. Seattle Storm co-owner Celeste Keaton allegedly left one of those teens in tears after crossing the court to curse out the 16-year-olds, calling them effing insane, and telling them to stop pulling this expletive.
5: We were shocked.
6: Yeah,
5: it's disappointing, though, too, because she's also a woman, and she just kind of cussed out two 16-year-olds.
0: Cussed them out and said they were effing insane.
1: One of the players did?
0: The owner.
1: The owner did.
0: The owner of the team.
1: Wow.
0: You're effing insane for saying only girls in girls' sports.
1: So I did a... I think I brought this up since you've been back, but while you were on vacation, I read a long piece from the National Review. I wish I could remember who it was. I think it was Dan McLaughlin, but anyway, it was all about how the WNBA was a DEI project from the beginning.
0: Oh, yeah, I saw the same piece, yeah.
1: And any other sports league, their goal is entertainment and making money because they're a business and they have to keep their doors open. But the WNBA has lost money every season it's existed. The only way it exists is it gets subsidized by the NBA because they virtue signaled to the world, thought they needed to or something, about women having basketball also. And it's just not sustainable as a professional league. There's just not enough interest for whatever reason. But it's right. So because it's a DEI project and they don't have to worry about the fact that they hardly have any fans at any games ever, especially pre-Caitlin Clark, which factors into this story also, that they can be all political about really niche. I mean, these are 80-20, 90-10 issues that they're sticking by. And then the fact that the biggest star that's come along in their history that was going to turn it into possibly a money-making financial business, Caitlin Clark, they're beating the living crap out of because she's straight and white.
0: Right, and we'll get back to Caitlin Clark and the bizarro controversy around her
1: They're tied together. For anybody who doesn't know the WNBA, and why would you, Sophie Cunningham plays on the same team and has emerged as the enforcer. When they knock down Caitlin Clark and beat the hell out of the best player on the team, Sophie Cunningham, who, while quite beautiful, is a very big girl, she beats the crap out of the person who knocked down the star of her team. So she's become the I fight to support Caitlin Clark person.
0: Right, and as a number of the assailants of Miss Clark are black, it's now taken on a racial thing. But let's get back to gender-bending madness and the notion that the owner of the Seattle Storm is cursing out children because she believes anybody who rejects the idea that a boy who declares he's a girl is a real girl is effing insane.
3: Sophie Cunningham is defending the girls, posting in part, "Bravo to those girls for standing up for what they believe. Truly embarrassing of the co-owner." The WNBA responded by suspending Keaton from attending the next 5 home games and slapping her with a fine, while the Seattle Storm majority owner is apologizing for the incident, saying fans should feel welcomed, adding they remain committed to creating an inclusive environment where every fan is treated with respect.
7: She's being heckled by grown men and grown women. It's just sad that young girls, 16-year-old girls, have to be the adults in the room.
0: That was Ms. Cunningham, the aforementioned leggy enforcer. One more clip from Garrett Tenney.
3: Several groups advocating to keep transgender athletes out of women's sports are now planning rallies in Portland and Minneapolis ahead of the Indiana Fever's games there this week to show their support for Sophie Cunningham taking a stand.
0: I get why everybody uses the term transgender athletes. It is informative in a way. On the other hand, I think it would be better to simply say men, boys, because that's what they are.
1: I don't know how many videos you've watched of like Caitlin Clark getting the hell beat out of her and no calls made and all that sort of stuff. Don't call any fouls. And then Sophie Cunningham coming in and laying the wood to those players. I mean, it looks like somebody said the other day, Sophie Cunningham could have played for, or they said the entire WNBA now is the 1990 Detroit Pistons.
0: Right.
1: And this is going to get out of hand. And it's a different thing. Back in the day, the NBA was very, very violent. And there was a period of time, late 80s, early 90s, where it was just beating the crap out of each other all the time. I mean, really, really very physically a brutal sport. But that was just the competition at the time and the way they called fouls and stuff like that. And they had to rein it in. You can rein it in if it's just a style of play and then your players have to adjust. If it's a deep-held political feeling that is leading to the violence in the game, that's a different thing, trying to rein that in.
0: So the WNBA is, to a very large extent, BLM, Black Lives Matter-ish, and up with transgender stuff. They are politically way, way, way progressive. And often the people who cover them are, too. And this column from the USA Today, which apparently still exists, from somebody named Nancy Armour, is unfreaking believable. As Caroline Downey writes, from Nancy Armour's recent viral USA Today column, one would be led to believe that women's basketball prodigy Caitlin Clark is inviting fans' retaliation against her black peers. Interestingly, and this is a bit of a departure from the narrative, but Barack Obama, of all people,
6: yeah, I saw that,
0: is dunking on that narrative. He met her courtside and said, "You're fantastic." Played that audio. Oh, really?
1: Yeah. Oh, I saw the video. The video was around all weekend long. I retweeted it once.
0: Oh, yeah. He said, "You're fantastic. Don't let all this nonsense get you down." You know, I always say one of the things that was luckiest for me was I didn't get famous until I was like 45. So I was an old ass man. I mean, you're my daughter's age. They've not had that much immersion in nonsense, so don't lose that joy. Anyway, as Ms. Downey writes, nonsense was putting it mildly, of course. More accurate statement would be that the media have demonized the league's biggest star because she demands fair treatment on the court. Armour's column took that vilification to a new low. Listen to this. It shouldn't need reminding this country has an awful history of black people being harmed, even killed, in the name of defending white women. The irony of the WNBA's All-Star Game is that it's happening this weekend in Chicago, the hometown of Emmett Till, who became an icon of the civil rights movement after his tragic murder. The local art gallery is currently hosting an exhibit, imagining his life if he hadn't been lynched. So she's associating Clark with Carolyn Bryant, the woman who infamously lied about 14-year-old Emmett Till sexually harassing her, which led to his absolutely horrific torture and murder in 1955. So Caitlin Clark, voicing her frustration with referees turning a blind eye against getting the hell beat out of her, is the same as falsely accusing Emmett Till in 1955, according to this column in the USA Today. Sweet mother of God, we've lost our minds here.
1: Yeah, that got a lot of pushback, which it should have. And all my favorite conservative journalists were retweeting Barack Obama's kind words to Caitlin Clark when he ran into her. Like, it was like 2 days after that happened. It was when it was at its hottest last week.
0: Mm-hmm.
1: Which do you think is a bigger problem for the league, the lesbian part or the black-white part? Caitlin Clark, I don't remember if I said this while you were here also. So, and we went through the percentages of how many more people watched the game, how many more jersey sales there are, how much more money was being brought in since Caitlin Clark entered the league. I mean, it's mathematically a bigger impact on the WNBA than Michael Jordan had on the NBA in terms of all kinds of different things.
0: Mm-hmm.
1: And partially because it was already a pretty big deal when he showed up. But
0: yeah, percentage-wise.
1: But just as a business, She is huge for that thing. So is the problem that she's straight or white the biggest part? And then I had another point that flitted out of my head, blah, blah, blah, blah. Oh, the fact that, so the All-Star game, they do the fan voting and everything like that, and Caitlin Clark does very, very well with the fan voting. With the player voting, they voted her the 11th guard, 11th best guard in the league out of 15 teams, when she might be the best player that's ever played.
0: The 11th guard.
1: Guard! Yes.
0: Holy crap. I mean,
1: so that's answer, that's the indicating we do not like you, but do they not like her because she's white or she's straight? Or the
0: I will answer Jack's provocative question about race and sexual orientation. 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
0: 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Rough Greens makes any dog food better. So, yes, the question is the bigger problem that she's straight in a league with lots and lots of lesbian athletes or that she's white. I will both on the great totem pole of, or it's more like a matrix of intersectionality. She's the worst of the worst. She's the oppressor. So you get to do anything to her because the sins of a thousand years are manifest in her white skin and her straightness. So it's both. It's terrible. And look, I would never, like, generalize that lesbians in general hate straight girls and are mean and nasty. But we did, I remember this came up early in the discussion of Caitlin Clark getting the hell beat out of her and just the discomfort we've been discussing. And we received several emails from women who were college athletes in basketball and softball in particular. I remember, there may have been more. But said, hey, yeah, when you are one of three straight girls and there are 18 lesbian girls on the team, it's lonely. And there is definitely hostility for whatever reason. I've never been in that situation. I don't know why it is. But so, yeah, you got the combination of things.
1: You've never been in the situation of being the one straight girl on a team full of lesbians. Okay. If you say so.
0: I don't hate the idea. But I remember Mike Rowe's stories about when he was an opera singer as a young man. And he said, look, you got like 40 women in the cast, 22 guys. And like, I'm the only straight guy. He said, it was great. Oh boy. Anyway, back to the locker room. Yeah. So it's both. And they resent the hell out of her because she's getting money and attention. And they, because of the victim mentality of the oppressor victim philosophy, I mean, it just, the puzzle piece clicks for that mentality so perfectly. They feel just utterly justified in doing and saying virtually anything. And it's ridiculous, particularly given the context that it's a DEI project to begin with, the WNBA.
1: Yeah.
6: Do you think the NBA would ever quit funding it and say, hey,
1: boy,
6: you guys,
1: they painted themselves into a corner, I think, because it makes no sense to continue it. Clearly, there's just not an appetite for it. It's
0: a charitable endeavor. It's like supporting the United Way, like the right. I think the NFL still does.
1: At this point, it'd be so hard, to pull the plug. They'd just get killed for it, even though it makes no sense for it to exist.
0: No, it's a not very expensive PR gesture. So they'll keep doing it.
1: Boy, is it helping them more or hurting them more at this point?
0: That's a great question.
1: I don't even know. Got some Fauci kicking we'll get to at some point. That's always good. From a Democrat who was on that side and everything, but thought Fauci fell in love with his fame and can prove it. because they have experience. I thought that was interesting. Among other things coming up, stay here.
8: Armstrong and Getty.
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2: It's Friday, perfect time to mention this. If you're a Gen Xer, maybe you've noticed this. Bars are giving up on young people and catering to Gen X instead, according to the Wall Street Journal. Courting a reliable generation of drinkers, the problem being that while drinking among younger Americans has hit historic lows like never in the recorded history of looking at this, have people consumed fewer alcoholic beverages than the current young people in this country.
3: And there are prominent, skillful winemakers and wineries burning their vines in Napa Valley because the market is cratered. It's nightmarish from a wine lover's perspective.
2: Yeah.
3: A whole bunch of
2: famous wineries have closed down.
3: Yep.
2: Really amazing. And the bar has a problem, or the club, and that, you know, that's great that y'all come in here and dance, but I make my money off you drinking. And if you're not drinking, that's a problem. And they quoted some people in the Wall Street Journal said, yeah, the young people, they still come out, but they go straight to the dance floor. And if they come up, they get a water. Whereas the older people go straight to the bar. I know I always did. Dancing might be included, but I'm going straight to the bar after I get in the door. That was just, everybody did. That was part of the deal. The first thing you did was went and got a drink. And these bar owners say young people walk straight to the dance floor. That's interesting. Mm. So that's why all these Gen Z themed parties are happening. There is a Prince party at some
3: Gen
2: club. Gen X. I'm sorry. Why do I keep saying that? Gen X themed parties. They had a Prince party and people dressed in purple and blah, blah, blah, danced to Prince music, stuff like that, because that crowd drinks, but they have them earlier. Also, they had it at 7:30, not at 10
3: yes.
2: o'clock at night.
3: You remember it was 20 years ago, Michael, you remember this. I came up with the idea because my band would play gigs that started at like 9:30 at night. And I'm like, I don't want to be up till 1 a.m. loading my gear out. None of the people here want that. Let's all get together at 6, get our drink on, listen to some rock and roll. Who's with me? I was going to open up a club. What was I going to call it? I can't remember. Old guy rockers.
2: Yeah. I didn't understand it when I was 20.
3: Right.
2: It didn't make any sense. Why are we waiting till 11 o'clock to go out?
3: Right.
2: What are you doing? I thought this was an interesting paragraph in this story. Sandwiched between the larger and louder boomer and millennial cohorts, many Gen Xers consider themselves a forgotten generation. I don't like any sort of
3: get
2: whining
3: over yourself.
2: About. Yeah, whatever.
3: But I hate the prototypical whining in general. I whine about whining a lot.
2: And by the way, in case you don't know, Gen Xers are people born between 65 and 80, according to this article. The prototypical Gen Xer is resilient and cynical. A latchkey kid, because of divorced parents, I guess, turned disaffected slacker raised on MTV and limited parental supervision. Gen X, we straight up raised ourselves, reads one caption in a popular internet meme. But anyway, that crowd still drinks. But I don't know if that's got anything to do with the outlier is the young people who don't drink. You don't need to make an argument for why Gen X does drink. We drink and everybody else drank.
3: Yeah. Yeah, because you're boring. That's why we drink. Anyway, much more to come. Gender-bending madness. An update from Gaza.
0: Armstrong and Getty.
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7: News this hour at Town Hall. I'm Bob Agnew in Washington. President Trump, speaking to reporters at Camp David today, said his policies have helped make life-saving drugs more affordable for Americans.
8: So we now have the lowest drug prices anywhere in the world. We're tied with the lowest, but we're basically its favorite nation. So we have the lowest drug prices anywhere in the world from the highest drug prices anywhere in the world. Now, what that does for your health care, I mean, I see these fake polls where the Democrats have wonderful numbers on this stuff, and they are horrible, what they've done. Obamacare is a total disaster. It's a costly wreck. It's unaffordable. We call it the Unaffordable Care Act. It's a disgrace. They never even thought of being able to do something like this. They didn't even try.
7: Former Deputy National Security Advisor to the President, K.T. McFarland, says one unseen weapon the U.S. has in its war with Iran is the ability to hurt that country's economy.
9: And then if you look at the economic part of it, ceasefire, no ceasefire, the blockade has continued. No oil is getting out of Iran, no ships at all, any sort, in or out of Iran. No oil from Iran is getting out. Maybe Iran has some overland routes where it's trading, but by and large, you know, it's now an anaconda strategy.
7: Amazon and tech stocks giving the markets a boost on Wall Street.
10: I'm Damian Troisi, and this is Markets in a Minute. Stocks rose in morning trading on Wall Street Friday. The S&P 500 rose 0.6%. The index is heading for its first winning week in the last three. The Dow rose 216 points, or 0.4%. The Nasdaq Composite jumped 1.2%. Amazon led the market after reporting much stronger profit for its latest quarter than analysts expected. It surged 14% in morning trading. Stocks of computer chip makers also rose and helped push broader gains in the market. The stock market's gains came even though oil prices continued to rise and worries about inflation weigh on the bond market. Damian Troisi, New York.
7: More of these stories at Town Hall.
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7: A SpaceX rocket is on a collision course with the moon.
13: Space tracking experts say that on Wednesday, a drifting SpaceX rocket unintentionally will slam into the moon after launching two lunar landers more than a year ago. Space tracking expert Bill Gray says impact could be near Einstein Crater on the moon's sunlit western limb at seven times the speed of sound. But scientists aren't too concerned about the piece of space junk as more and more items cram into orbit. The space crash is expected to happen in the wee hours Wednesday, and eastern parts of the U.S. and Canada, as well as much of South America, are expected to get the best views. I'm Donna Water.
7: Anthropic says AI models hacked into three organizations during testing. That comes days after OpenAI said its AI models went rogue and hacked into another company. Anthropic says on its website it discovered the incidents after reviewing a number of evaluation runs. Breaking news at Town Hall. Changes are being made in Scouting America.
14: At the National Jamboree, one of Scouting's biggest events, dedicated spaces for gay young people, women, and scouts of color have been eliminated. Some scouts who had planned to attend in West Virginia backed out. Defense Secretary Pete Hegseth threatened to end the Pentagon's century-old partnership with Scouting America if it did not make changes, including refocusing away from diversity initiatives. A Scouting America spokesperson said the organization remains fully committed to welcoming and serving all youth, but did not address questions about the changes to the Jamboree. I'm Ed Donahue.
7: A set of stolen Civil War-era cannonballs turned up in a passenger suitcase during a routine security screening at an Alabama airport. The Federal Transportation Security Administration said the relics were discovered at Gulf Shores International Airport earlier this month. More of these stories at townhall.com.
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4: Details of the plan are slim, and Hamas has not gone public in support of the plan. If the agreement does come to fruition, verifying that the militant group has laid down its arms will be a challenge, as well as convincing some Israeli officials to back the deal.
5: Martha Wright, it's ABC on the big announcement came out of Trump's Truth Social yesterday. Peace in our time between Hamas and Israel. You remember Hamas who raped grandmothers and put babies in ovens? Remember that whole thing? Well, they're going to lay down their arms if Iran pulls out of Gaza, and then everything is fine.
6: If Israel pulls out, yeah. Let me read Trump's statement. Today, the Board of Peace reached a historic agreement for the complete disarmament of Hamas and all other armed groups in Gaza. This is a monumental step forward toward lasting peace and security.
5: How do you write that with a straight face?
6: Everybody else is saying, yeah, it's like tiny step one, and this is going to be really hard, and, well, we're going to give it a try. But, okay, fine.
5: What's the chance Hamas lays down their arms? Their reason for existing is to kill every Jew on earth. That's the only reason they formed as a group.
6: Right. So, you know, if I were to analyze this, Hamas and other Palestinian militant groups agreed to a plan that, if followed, would see the groups disarm and lose power in the Gaza Strip as long as Israel withdraws from the enclave, U.S. officials said. Now, let me rewrite that. Hamas and other Palestinian militant groups agreed to a plan that, if followed, would see the groups pretend to disarm and withdraw temporarily from power in Gaza until the moment Israel withdraws, then reassert themselves.
5: Or enact whatever hellish plan they've been working on for some time after they rearm, rebuild, etc.
6: Sure. Yep, because they will never stop for 1,000 years until they are so soundly defeated the last squeak of their sick ideology is gone from the earth.
5: So that's that. And meanwhile, we're at war with Iran. Oh, there was a story out today. The guy that stabbed out Salman Rushdie's eyeball, nearly killed him, the author, is being convicted of representing a terrorist country or something like that. He's Iranian. He was doing that on behalf of the Iranians that he tried to stab to death an author in the United States. I have some.
6: It was the OG Khomeini, right? Who put out that fatwa?
5: Yeah, I've got some interesting info on what a horror Iran has been for the planet the last half century. But more on that after we hear a little bit from Jackie Heinrich, her report on Fox yesterday, where we are on all this stuff.
7: Iran's efforts to appear strong come as President Trump weighs a significant assault on Iran's weapon systems, leadership, energy targets, and infrastructure designed to break the regime.
8: Isolate the country. Roads and rails leading to border countries, seaports and airports as well. And sort of militarily quarantine the country.
6: General Keane there, as always, keen on winning this thing.
5: Well, I hope that works. To the report that was in the Wall Street Journal about how we need to go big and blast the hell out of Iran, Jackie Heinrich goes on.
7: The Wall Street Journal reports the so-called go big approach would reduce the need for the U.S. to use defensive munitions because Iran would have less capability to attack, after critics warned the U.S. might need to worry about those stockpiles.
5: Yeah, that was what Mike Lyons told us earlier in the week. How about we bomb them so much that we're not in a defensive position using our defensive tools. We're using our offensive tools, and they're having to defend us, which seems like a pretty good idea to me. But
6: agreed.
5: I think what we're going to do is try to choke them off. This is where the allies come in, according to Jackie Heinrich.
7: U.S. allies in the region are trying to stave off the possibility of a second war front after the Houthis declared a naval blockade on the Red Sea. 43 countries plus the EU huddled today in Riyadh. 14 nations signed a defense pledge.
5: Yeah, everybody's trying to get it to not become a wider war that fully involves Saudi Arabia and Egypt and everybody else. And then you got the whole story about China sending those shoulder-fired SAMs missiles that are really, really good, sending a whole bunch of them to Iran.
7: And analysts are also pushing President Trump to corner China via Taiwan over its reported plans to arm Iran with hundreds of rocket launchers.
2: If the United States is going to be restrained by not delivering these weapons, we would expect the Chinese obviously not to be helping the country that we are in a war with right now. It would be a major escalation on the part of the Chinese to get engaged in this.
7: A denial from China.
9: The relevant reports are inconsistent with the facts and completely groundless.
7: Met with a warning from the Trump administration.
10: China needs to stay out of this fight. We have all sorts of both military and economic ways to deal with this type of situation.
6: Don't let me forget there's another China angle I want to talk about. They are absolutely on the march. But
11: don't trust China.
6: I don't, sir.
5: So I think we've had Ken Pollack on the show before. He's a Middle Eastern expert. He was in the CIA, NSA, all kinds of different stuff, and now he works at think tanks, and he knows a lot about this sort of stuff. I was listening to a podcast with him on it yesterday, and he was talking about how Iran has been the number one exporter of terror on the planet Earth for a half a century. That gets overlooked a lot. I mean, they are an enemy of the world. And he was making the point that they have backed anybody. It seems unlikely, but they have backed absolutely anyone who's going to make a dent in the current world order. They have backed Shia Muslims, Sunni Muslims, communists, socialists. You name the group, you know, Basque separatists, they have backed anybody, even, you know, that go against their own ideologies, if it will help dismantle the current world order, because that's what they feel like they need to do first before they can, you know, really become the dominant country in the Middle East that the United States right. has to be, and in Europe, and everybody has to be on their heels. And so they'll support anybody. So that's, you know, that kind of fits in with the whole rise of the socialists being tied in with the, you know, Queers for Palestine, all that sort of stuff. Iran will back absolutely anyone, even though they'll kill you if you're gay, their ideology. But if currently you're in a battle against Western civilization, they will back you to help get that to happen. Then they'll kill you. And the same way with Sunni Muslims or all kinds of different groups. The only group that they have no knowledge that they've ever backed is anything Jewish. And Pollack said they may have, and we just haven't found it. But that's the only kind of person on the earth of any kind that they've never backed.
6: Wow. Yeah. Yeah. It's an excellent point. It's like the Red-Green Alliance I'm always going on about, but, you know, add the rest of the Roy G. Biv. Anything that will bring down Western civilization and pave the way for Sharia law, they support. Yeah. Yeah. And we're so fat and comfortable, a lot of us, that nobody understands the threat.
5: If you were an anti-climate change violent group, Iran would back you and help participate and get you bombs and tell you how to do it.
6: Yeah, exactly. Yeah. Oh, my gosh.
5: And do you want that group to have a nuclear weapon? If your number one goal is to disrupt the current world order, nothing would be more disruptive to things as we've known them than a nuclear weapon going off somewhere.
6: Right. Absolutely true. More on Iran than extending our look toward China in a moment after a word from our friends at Incogni. 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
5: Yeah, it's a multi-billion dollar industry. 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
6: 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So the economic impact of U.S. attacks on Iran have increased, according to reports in the Washington Post. Widespread shortages and blackouts after President Donald moved to strike key infrastructure. For months, Iranians reported relatively few economy-altering disruptions in the face of U.S. and Israeli attacks, despite thousands of airstrikes and the weeks-long naval blockade by U.S. forces. But that has changed over the past month as U.S. attacks have triggered power outages, water and fuel shortages, and trade slowdowns. Without regular water and electricity and intact delivery networks, factory and farm output slackens. Goods are slower and more costly to ship. Industries dwindle, mired in expensive uncertainty. Then you pile that on top of the long-time internet block by the regime because they know most of their people hate them, and it's caused a serious, serious economic disruption. The rub, as we pointed out many times, though, is that that pain is being realized on virtually only normal people, the citizens of the country and not the IRGC.
5: And as the podcaster guest Ken Pollack kept pointing out, the current leadership of Iran does not give a crap about the regular Iranian.
6: Indeed. According to analysts, the added pressure is not translating into diplomatic progress yet, betting that they can withstand economic pain for longer and to a greater degree than the U.S. can. Iran's leaders are digging in as they continue to warn against compromise. Iran's lead negotiator and parliamentary speaker, Mohammad Bagher Ghaligov, and this is Ghaligov, and this is one of the allegedly more reasonable guys, said the equation of this war is clear. Either all or nothing. If our security is not insured, no infrastructure will be safe.
5: What do you think all of this? I was listening to Brian Kilmeade of Fox yesterday. He was saying Trump's got to stop listening to the head of the parliament or the guy who they call president or whatever, and only talk to the IRGC. And if they're not talking to you, then fine. That means you're having no conversations. But there's no point in talking to those other people. They have they don't represent what's going on here.
6: Yeah, it's either what they're doing. The approach is either very bad or there's something very important we're not hearing about. And it could be either one, but from all appearances, it's getting played by the good cop, bad cop thing, and badly.
5: Had another one of those run-ins this week where people think they're doing a kind thing by offering me a social, a senior citizen discount. I want to talk about that. Yeah. It's just a practical tip to those of you out there who don't know what seems obvious to me.
6: I lied about my age for, I think, the second time in my life. Well, no. In college, I had a fake ID. It was like a black woman, but they didn't care. They didn't even look at them. So one of the few times in my life I've lied about my age on that very topic. You know what? I can summarize the China thing very, very quickly. Okay. Then we can move on to lighter fare. You remember how China was getting super confrontational and like ramming Philippine boats and building airfields and stuff like that? Well, they've gotten much less confrontational right now because I believe it was getting too much attention. Their latest thing is they will find any sandbar, any coral reef, anything that sticks out of the ocean by 1 inch. They're now planting a Chinese flag in it and dredging up all sorts of sand from the seafloor and building it up and saying this is Chinese territory all over the South China Sea and anywhere, I was going to say reasonably near China, even unreasonably near China, declaring that's Chinese territory, these are our waters, aggressively, and nobody's talking about it.
5: I wouldn't worry about it.
6: Okay, never mind.
11: China is asshole!
6: True.
5: Maybe I only represent me. Maybe other people don't feel this way. Keep your senior citizen discount to yourself, unless I ask for it. All right? More on that coming up.
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1: A man in England recently set a Guinness World Record by eating 15 fish sticks in 1 minute. The record was for healthiest English meal.
2: 15 fish sticks in a minute, you're on the diet?
3: That's an odd joke.
4: So the big, number one TV show in America is the NFL. We talk about that all the time. Like every game is the number one show in America. Like 1 through 16 every week. But, Tony Romo, one of the biggest announcers in all the NFL, got pulled over drinking the other day, and now he's on leave by CBS. And so are they going to fire him, or are they going to claim he went to rehab and then put him back on? Hope you forgive him. I've already forgiven him, so I'm fine. When he signed his contract, $180 million over 10 years, it was extraordinarily huge. Mm-hmm. But then Tom Brady comes in and gets a contract for almost exactly double that. So he makes $38 million a year.
3: Woof.
4: So I don't know. They might feel like they're getting a bargain with Tony Romo and want to keep him around.
3: He's pretty good. Yeah.
4: I think he's great.
3: He'll do the apology tour thing and be back on the air.
4: Yeah. I don't need those. So I have talked about this before, and I'm going to talk about it again. And maybe I'm an outlier on this. I don't know. But I don't want you to say, and would you like the senior citizen discount? I don't want you to say that to me. The $1.50 I'm going to save on whatever the hell this is not worth you pointing out to me, you're obviously over whatever the age is.
3: You look old.
4: Some places it's as low as 50. It depends on where you are. It's all about making more money. You realize that. You helped raise us and you've done such a good job in our country or something, so we're giving you a discount. No, they think we can get more people of a certain age block to come to our restaurant, our art museum, our concert, whatever the hell it is. That's what the discounts are for. They're not like a prize for being a certain age. But, I don't need you to tell me you look at me and think I'm old. And then ask, I've just recognized that you're old. Would you like to save $1.50? F you, no. Just keep it to yourself. I don't want to hear that. If it's right there on your sign, your discount, right there at the cash register. If I want it, if I'm that price conscious, I'll bring it up myself. Keep it to yourself. All I do is get angry at these people. In my mind, I'm like, F you with your, obviously you're old.
3: Wow, mix in some decaf old, man.
4: Who does
3: screaming
4: that?
3: Screaming at clouds?
4: What? Name me another facet of life where you'd point out at the table, in line, at a game, at a social gathering. Wow, you're old. Name another area of life where you would ever do that.
3: It is a little bit like the, you're obviously pregnant, so we will get you the chair over here. Wait, what?
4: Or you're obviously very overweight. Would you like me to? Sorry, I mean, it's the same thing. Nobody's happy about being old. Nobody's happy about being older. Nobody's happy about being overweight or all kinds of different things, and we don't point them out all the time.
3: All right, so there I am in a little Alaskan town I will not name because they have cops there. I go to the town history museum, and I walk in, and I think, this is really rinky-dink. And then I see the price at the register for a ticket, and I'm like, are you serious?
4: How much was it?
3: It's too much for the 15 minutes I was going to spend strolling through.
4: Right.
3: And I was already tired. I'd done like a 5-mile kayak. And so, and the guy says, he looks at me just like you're describing. He says, the senior price is whatever it was. And I said, thank you. Thank you very much. Yes, indeed. I was like, I don't feel good about this, but I am not paying full freight to mosey through your rinky dink
4: like
3: museum.
4: My dad always said back when this started happening to him, it's like, I needed the break when I was 25, not now.
3: That's such a great point.
4: If you miss a segment, get the podcast, Armstrong and Getty On Demand.
0: Armstrong and Getty.
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1: I just got a text from someone who was with me when the person offered me unsolicited the senior citizen discount and said that my face recognized displeasure enough that I didn't need to say anything.
2: Yeah, that's probably so. Boy, I stepped in it there, they're thinking.
1: Well, just whoever wants. Anyway, enough of that.
2: Speaking of human relations, and I always feel a little hesitant to talk with much authority about dating and singles in the modern world, as I've been married forever to my college sweetheart. I've been lucky in love. I had a series of girlfriends starting in middle school. By the end of high school, I was tired of dating, if you can believe that. But anyway, loved a girl. She moved on. I was very sad. Then we became friends. And this is actually one of my favorite incidents in my life. My ex-girlfriend and I think Judy was my wife at that point. We were back in our hometown area. We grew up two towns apart. And they were both at the same event. And the two of them got their drink on. And my

0: wife and my ex-girlfriend hit it off like crazy. I mean, they were like, oh, my God, we should be best friends. How did this? It's too bad we live apart, blah, blah, blah. And I asked Judy, so, you know, what'd you guys say about me? And she said, you didn't really come up.
1: Wow, that's too
0: bad. I thought,
1: bad.
0: Oh, my God, that's perfect.
1: That blows up the thruple dream.
0: Oh,
2: I like
0: Lord.
2: Where this is going. Giggity, giggity, giggity.
0: No, for 100 very good reasons.
1: While your dating career was shorter than I think the average person, I'm not sure if that's true or not.
0: Probably. Certainly in the modern era, yeah. Yeah, I got married young, even at the time.
1: You have lived it through your kids, because I had... I won't talk about this very much at all, since they're old enough now that, you know, I could get back to them or whatever, or my kids' lives don't need to be shared on the air. But I did have a kid I know very well who was excited about a date, and then she was not excited about going on a second date. And similar to my experience as a parent, where watching one of my kids fail at sports hurt more than when I was failing at sports.
0: Oh, yeah.
1: The girl not wanting to go out with him again bothered me as much or more as when it happened to me.
0: Yeah, yeah.
1: Although I don't know if that's ever happened in my life, to be honest. I don't think I've ever gotten a first date that didn't become a second date. I'm very proud of it. Just like I've never lost at Jenga, I've never not gotten a second date.
3: It's just like that.
0: Like Lou Gehrig. Yeah, all right. So we touched on this the other day. But
1: did that relate? Do you relate to that at all, that your kids' relationship problems are as painful as if it were you doing it?
0: Oh, gosh. Or no? They're a good deal older now and can certainly manage their own affairs.
1: Well, at the time. Yeah, I assume if one of my kids plays softball when he's 28 on a company team, I won't be bothered if he strikes out. But when they're kids, it's just like, oh, man.
0: Yeah, that was so long ago, probably. But so we touched on this briefly the other day, a piece in the journal, singles are so burned out that they're letting spreadsheets evaluate their dates. Forget intuition. Young adults are rushing home to crunch the numbers before they decide if the date actually went well. And this is absolutely the wrong way to approach this. It is insane.
1: I can tell you, from my brief experience, the online dating world looks at this whole thing different than it has ever been looked at before, and it's own new creation. It's almost impossible to explain. It's different. If you've not done it, it's different than everything that has happened in human history, and I assume that's the way everybody's going to do it in the future, and people who did it the old-timey way will all be dead, so nobody will know there was ever a different way.
0: Yeah, yeah. So they highlight Carolyn, who's smitten with a man she met in the course of real life. After a few dates, she debriefed her two best friends over lunch. When she went to the bathroom, they got to work. They plugged Carolyn's core values into an app one of the friends built to assess compatibility. Then they entered everything they knew about her date. The spreadsheet crunched the numbers. The result, a portrait of incompatibility. So her perspective shifted. She saw him a few more times before breaking things off. Now she uses the app to track all of her dating data.
1: That's just a great idea.
0: Carolyn is among a cohort of spreadsheet singles or love hackers who believe data could hold a cure to their dating woes. They say dating apps that spit out an unlimited menu of potential partners make it too easy to miss obvious red flags. Well, that's one of the problems with it. You become a little more willing to make compromises on things that you might not usually compromise on because you're just so tired of searching, said one of her friends. Converts say spreadsheets turn their desires into packaged data sets that can analyze for patterns. Anything from, I typically catch feelings after the fourth date, to my best dates tend to work in engineering. Oh, Lord.
1: And then there's also the unnatural thing that affects those decisions being made by the online dating world. You've got like 10 backup plans right there in front of you, which never happened in the real world of dating.
0: Right. It's like you had 10 job offers.
1: Yeah.
0: You know, that boss, the way he pronounces his R's annoys me. I'm going to look at those other 9 companies.
1: Well, and one of the other companies looked pretty good when you're looking at it and you're thinking, wow, that's a pretty good. So, yeah, that's just a weird way to do things. But I think it's the future probably.
0: Here's some matchmaking guru who says she's seen daters overemphasize the data, causing them to minimize or numb the feelings they get in the presence of a potential partner. Rigidity can actually be a shield against vulnerability, she observes, quite aptly, I think. For Peyton Knight, a 27-year-old brand strategist in Austin, the rigidity shield is the whole point. She thinks dating has to feel corporate to be effective. Quote, spontaneity and fun is cool, but if you don't align with someone on basic core values, that relationship is inevitably going to come to a halt, she said.
1: I think
0: so. She created a spreadsheet that lets her friends weigh in via a friends feedback tab. Oh, good Lord.
1: I think there's a name for those people, having been out there in that world for a little while. It's permanently single. Because there's just nobody ever quite matches up to your very rigid system that you've come up with, added to the abnormal thing where you've got a stable of 10 other options to go with.
0: Yeah, they cite one couple that this worked for, and she credits her spreadsheet with finding her boyfriend.
1: And Darby, I felt the same way, by the way. It wasn't just one-sided. I felt the same way. It's weird being on a date when you've got like 6, 8, 10 other options also. So it's just, I never ever was on a date in my life where there were like several other people that I could go out with the next night. What?
0: Right. Right. Oh, no. You know, it sounds like a dream come true, but the more I think about it, the more awful it would be. You would never, it reminds me of what we used to discuss years ago, and I still face sometimes when I sit down thinking, I should watch something. I can't commit to anything because the opportunity cost is I'm passing on those other 14 options that look pretty good. So I'm just not confident enough that this option is worth passing up those other 14. So I think I don't know, and I end up doing effing nothing. I've tried not to do that.
1: I think it's exactly the same thing, yeah.
0: Oh, you mentioned that when you had a rare day to yourself, you're like, all right, I could do some music stuff. I could do some reading stuff. I could do some, I don't know. Yeah, it's terrible. The yin or the yang to the yin is a pretty interesting, overly long, so we won't get to much of it, article, though, about what scientists actually say about the reason some relationships flourish and others flop. And it has nothing to do with data spreadsheets and I do best with engineers. Good Lord. And it has to do with attachment styles, which was a hip thing to discuss not long ago. And there's like an add-on to that in this article, but it rings very true to me.
1: I actually buy into that whole attachment style stuff. I think it's pretty danged interesting.
0: Yeah, and there are like very close. I'll give you a couple examples if you're not familiar with it.
1: Like everything, it's a range. It's a spectrum.
0: Sure.
1: As opposed to an either or.
0: Securely attached people generally trust others and feel comfortable with both intimacy and independence. Those with anxious attachment style often crave closeness, but worry about rejection or abandonment. Avoidant individuals tend to prize self-reliance and keep an emotional distance even from those they love.
1: I'm one of those people, getting in relationships with avoidant attachment people is rough.
0: Yeah, old stiff arm Jack. And people with a disorganized attachment style may swing between seeking connection and pushing it away, reflecting conflicting expectations about whether relationships are a source of danger or comfort. I really feel for people like that because it probably comes from something.
1: I have been told by therapists that if you get an avoidant and an anxious together, that's when the sex is the craziest.
0: Oh, wow. That's an intriguing thought. Now I'm distracted. But if you match, that can yield a fabulous relationship. And your point about it being a spectrum, I think, is a really good one.
1: Absolutely.
0: But if you are somewhere on the anxious attachment scale and you crave closeness but worry about rejection, and your partner is the same and has any, you know, self-awareness and awareness of you, they'll be like, okay, she needs reassurance. I'm happy to give that to her because she's giving it to me because I kind of need it too. And it works. So, yeah, you get an avoidant with an anxious, and that's going to be tempestuous.
1: If you can get them out of bed.
0: Well, that'll be tempestuous, too.
1: I have found out, because I didn't learn about this stuff until a couple of years ago. So I was looking back in relationships throughout my life, like way back in my 20s and stuff like that. And I know for me, I think the couple of times I ran into people more avoidant than me, and I'm incredibly avoidant, if I run into somebody more avoidant than me, I turn into an anxious. Really weird.
0: Wow. Yeah. Yeah. Yeah. Well, and then they get into that sort of tendency also affects even like all your relationships with your friends, your boss, your pet, even.
1: Your pet.
0: Which is funny. That's funny. That is so funny because I am definitely, I've got at least a touch of the anxious attachment style, at least a touch of it, which I don't want to get too personal, honestly. But
1: Michael
0: I
1: says
0: work,
1: do it.
3: Yeah, well, source that could happen.
0: All right, that's a good point. I, as a husband, work very hard to make sure my wife knows she is loved. I think that's an important part of my job. What was my point? Oh, blah, blah, blah. Oh, speaking of pets, though, Baxter, my late dog, God rest his doggy soul, he had the most poker-faced dog expressions of any dog I've ever met. And I claimed he had no puppy dog eyes. Judy disagrees.
1: That is really classic anxious attachment sort of thing to say, though.
0: Oh, and I know it. I absolutely know it. So, like, I'd do something. He'd be a good boy, and I'd praise him and give him a treat or give him a pet or whatever, and he'd look at me like, yeah, okay, that's fine. Right. And I'd be like, you don't love me, do you?
1: And you leave thinking, he'll never, he's breaking up with me.
0: You'd just as soon live with the neighbors, wouldn't you? You bastard. He's breaking up with me. I'll bet he's going to break up with me.
1: Everything he does is a sign he's breaking up with you.
0: That's right, right. Yeah, he's wagging his tail, kind of.
1: I think my cat's an avoidant, seems to be.
0: All cats are avoidant, you idiot. Oh, boy, that's enough of that. Something else coming up.
1: You either find that interesting or you're rolling your eyes so hard they're stuck in the back of your head and you think it's all a bunch of crap because I could see being that way. But not the pet stuff.
0: Well, enjoy your cat, then. That was insensitive of me. I'm sorry. I'm a combination of anxious and belligerent.
1: You know, I have been mocking the coverage of Anthony Fauci's diaries that included his obsession, using my finger quotes, with stardom. Great piece, though, from somebody who's known a lot of those kind of scientists that may have changed my attitude on this.
0: Okay.
1: So stick around for that. It's good. Some good Anthony Fauci kicking coming up.
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1: Dr. Anthony Fauci testified yesterday before the Senate Homeland Security Committee on the origins of the COVID-19 pandemic. Please don't be us. Please don't be us, said Taylor Farms.
2: Speaking of Anthony Fauci, so his diaries come out last weekend, and I was unhappy that so much of the media focused on his comments about what celebrities met or how he was on the cover of People magazine and stuff like that, as opposed to him lying about the origin of the most deadly virus in a century. But I thought this was really interesting. Mark Halperin reprinted this in his newsletter today, signed a registered Democrat hanging on by a thread. I have been lucky enough to meet and work with real heroes of global public health. I've had many friends at CDC, but in particular, I've had close contact with a good chunk of the team that eradicated smallpox. I've worked on some of their books, and I've read their notes and journals. Here's what I learned from all of them. Public health, for those who are interested in credit, public health is for those who are uninterested in credit, because success happens alone at night in a dimly lit room when you analyze the numbers and see that an illness is coming under control. No one is there to pat you on the back or celebrate you, and you don't need it because saving lives is all that motivates you. In the notes and journals I read from these people that were incredibly successful in that, you know, world, none of them, not one of them, had anything about who they met or what show they were on or what article was written about them. One of them served under four presidents. The times you see heroes of public health come alive is when they meet a fellow warrior from their time in the field. All they talk about, even decades later, is how close they came to failing or how relieved they were when the pandemic or epidemic they were fighting turned around and people stopped getting sick and dying. That's what motivates true heroes of public health. It doesn't mean that Fauci didn't do good work ever in public health, but it might mean that an out-of-control ego could have so wildly interfered with a massive pandemic that the suffering of the world was more intensified rather than relieved by his actions. Again, signed by a registered Democrat hanging on by a thread.
3: Hmm.
2: So they knew famous people that worked at, well, would have been famous if they wanted to be famous, worked in that world, and they had journals and books that this person worked on, and they didn't talk about all the presidents I met or celebrities or whatever. That's not their jam.
3: It was interesting to me. And again, I shared your opinion that he fell in love with fame stuff was a distraction. The metaphor I came up with is, you know, you're accused of treason and being rude to waitresses, and then all the time is spent discussing, you know, how rude is rude? I mean, they got his order wrong, and I'm thinking there's treason over here. There's covering up the origins of the virus for the communist Chinese and his own. I don't care if he's in love with fame, but it is an interesting point because they say, I've heard actors say this, musicians, never read your own press clippings. Don't read the reviews. If you take the good ones seriously, you got to take the bad ones seriously. So just don't. And if a guy becomes, and he was clearly like head over heels in love with the idea of being famous, and big time journalists calling him, the president called him at home and he gushed about it in his diary. You could see a guy getting led way off track.
2: Well, and if he spent 30 minutes thinking about that in the midst of the pandemic, that was 30 minutes he wasn't thinking about his main job.
3: Well, and if feeding your ego becomes your even a co-goal, I was about to say your main goal, obviously then you're really off track, but even if it like shares space in among my goals today, or, you know, getting a little more famous and trying to figure out what to do about schools, you are compromised.
2: Right. And then you'd be kind of locked into the, well, I don't want Beyonce to not like me anymore if it turns out I say, I think this virus started in a lab.
3: And we need to open the schools, for instance.
2: Yeah, yeah, he wouldn't want to run against the celebrity opinion.
0: Armstrong and Getty.
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10: News this hour at Town Hall. I'm Bob Agnew in Washington. President Trump says his new policies are bringing down the cost of prescription drugs.
11: We're achieving record discounts on prescription drugs. The prescription drugs were going through the roof for many years, and now we're getting record discounts with price differences of 300, 400, 500, 600%.
10: And about 2 hours from the close on Wall Street right now, the Dow Jones Industrial Average way up by 227 points, reversing some earlier losses. Same with the NASDAQ. It's back up to about 181 points to the good, and the S&P 500 up by 32 points. Former Deputy National Security Advisor to President Trump, K.T. McFarland, says there's a little bit of oil and other shipping making its way through the Strait of Hormuz, but not much.
12: For sure, it's not getting as much, but there are three trade routes through the Strait. The top one, the northern one, is the Iranian one. There's a middle one, which is not as good, and then there's the Omani coast one, which is where we are escorting ships through. They're turning off their transponders, so there's no real record of them going through.
10: McFarland told the Salem Radio Network that the U.S. would eventually like to see something like a slow regime change in Iran, something the president hoped would happen early on in the war, but it did not materialize. Doctors learning more about the arrival of a devastating disease in the Americas.
13: New research says ancient mummy DNA provides firm evidence that European colonization brought smallpox to the Americas. The deadly disease struck Asia and Europe and eventually spread to the Americas, where it killed millions and devastated indigenous populations. Researchers found evidence of smallpox infection from two mummified individuals in South America, dating them back to the 16th century. Jason Walker reporting.
10: More on these stories at townhall.com.
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10: The president has launched a new initiative. Here's correspondent Willie Nelson.
15: President Trump announced the Freedom Haulers Initiative, focused on commercial driver's license and highway safety.
16: We've already removed more than 24,000 non-English speakers from behind the wheel. We've also forced states to cancel more than 28,000 commercial driver's licenses. Today, we're also taking action to replace these unqualified migrant truck drivers with American veterans.
15: Officials say the goal is to raise safety standards on American highways and prioritize qualified drivers. Willie Nelson, Los Angeles.
10: One of Scouting America's biggest gatherings has eliminated dedicated spaces for gay youth, women, and scouts of color as the organization faces pressure from the Pentagon to pull back on its diversity efforts. The changes at the National Jamboree reflect shifts made by Scouting America since the organization became a target of Defense Secretary Pete Hegseth over what he calls woke policies. Breaking news and analysis at townhall.com. At least 18 people have died as thousands flee Morocco to Spanish territory at the border.
17: At least 18 migrants have died trying to reach the Spanish territory of Ceuta, where Spain has deployed its military after thousands breached the border with Morocco. Many of the deceased drowned, while others were killed in a stampede at Tarajal Beach. Video footage on Thursday showed throngs of people, mainly Moroccans, walking around the breakwaters onto local roads. Salat from Tetouan in Morocco told the AP,
18: "It's a bad life in Morocco. That's why we get swimming to here."
17: A local official called the situation a serious humanitarian crisis. I'm Karen Shamas.
10: A stubborn drought is dropping water levels in one of Europe's most scenic rivers to historic lows. Record low levels on the Danube are impacting tourism and industry in the region. That river flows through 10 countries. You'll find more of these stories at Town Hall.
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4: I want to talk a little bit later about my Shakespeare kick. A little pro-Shakespeare screed.
5: Wow, good for you.
4: For the half of 1% of the audience who gives a crap about that sort of thing.
5: Yeah, my son's in a Shakespeare production, but it would be a fair amount of travel to take it in. We're trying to figure out if we can figure it to, how to get there. And,
4: yeah, I know. It's funny. I mean,
5: he's in his early 30s. He doesn't need, you know, mom and dad's support exactly, but, you know.
4: Yeah, I know that lots of people absolutely love the stuff on the stage, and I saw Macbeth. Hamlet, something at the Globe Theater in London. But I've never liked the plays of the movies so much just because I have to go really slow with Shakespeare to understand what the hell he's talking about. And I can't pick it up at the speed that speak in plays. Yeah. I need to reread some paragraphs multiple times.
5: Yeah, no doubt. It's challenging. We can talk more about that coming up. Also, one of the more amusing, angry emails we've ever gotten. And then I realized that person's 100% right.
4: Oh.
5: So we'll get to that in a couple of minutes. Plus, look, this is straight out of the department of, you know, I put my hand on that red hot stove and I got burned. The restorative justice they were trying to get going in schools, that brought lots more violence and misbehavior. Totally unforeseen, except by anybody with any sense.
4: Or anybody who had a kid in school at that time like I did, and I talked about it regularly on the show a decade ago,
5: right,
4: about how awful it was, and it was the golden age of bullying that they had ushered into schools.
5: Anybody with any sense of human nature knew it was just bizarre and doomed to failure. But it's, you know, of a piece with the rest of the Marxist programs. Anyway, all of that to come. But first, it's the beloved, I hope, Friday tradition. Let's take a fond look back at the week that was. It's Cow Clips of the Week.
6: It's Cow.
7: They call it Cow.
6: Clips of the Week. It's Cow.
8: Thank you,
9: Armstrong and Getty are great guys. I didn't know they were listeners. Hello, Armstrong and Getty.
8: They are great guys. I like them.
10: Put it under my left arm and the bullet came out under my right arm, so it went straight through.
11: That's not what
12: that
11: he said.
12: That one nipple made an U-turn and came back through the other nipple.
11: Oh, boy.
13: And the squirrel's free once again. Hemmed in? No, I won't be hemmed in. I have freedom on my mind.
14: Okay, replace the presidency and Supreme Court as we now know them.
15: Yep.
14: Abolish ICE.
15: Absolutely.
16: Would you like your rapist to be out in the street?
17: Because I have been raped, and they are out in the street. And I'm not sure, like, them going to jail is a solution. Just, like, free yourself from the own prison in your heart.
14: Thousands of people from Africa, many of them swimming for hours, have poured into a small territory of Spain.
18: Now, Anthropic has disclosed that a combination of its Claude AI agents also gained access to the internet.
19: Oh, hey, Caitlin, how are you? Really nice to meet you. You're great. You're fantastic.
20: Thank you.
19: Don't let all this nonsense get you down.
21: Can you explain to the committee why you chose to fund this dangerous research in China?
22: Although it pains me to do so, I will invoke my right under the Fifth Amendment of the Constitution to refrain from answering your questions.
23: Well, nothing says honesty like taking the Fifth, huh, Doc?
21: And it is the refusal to admit error that destroys trust. That loss of trust may be your most damaging legacy.
24: Who the f*** do you think you were for doing that?
25: 1, 2, 3, 4, 5. Anybody you say 5.
26: The Houthis opening up a new front in the conflict, targeting Saudi oil exports.
14: Iran is now protesting after Ukraine attacked an Iranian ship in the Caspian Sea.
27: It's our turn.
28: U.S. forces unleashed powerful strikes against the regime. We are going to beat the effing S out of them.
0: This all really could turn into a much broader world war.
1: President Trump's response that Russia is helping Iran
2: hasn't had much impact.
0: The president was chewing out his war planners with a string of expletives.
3: Do you feel like you're a deep shit?
4: Clips of the week.
5: Some good stuff in there.
7: That was disturbing, that end part. Anyway.
5: Would Barack Obama have walked up to Caitlin Clark and saying, you know, you're fantastic. Can you hang in there? Ignore the haters and everything like that. If he were running to try to be the nominee in the Democratic Party, could he have said that out loud in front of people?
7: No, probably not. Probably not. And, you know, part of me appreciated the shot Josh Hawley took at Dr. Fauci that, nothing says honesty like taking the fifth, huh, Doc? I appreciated his comic timing and the rest of it, but tell you what, the Fifth Amendment is among several wonderful, wonderful protections that we enjoy as Americans.
5: Is it?
7: Well, go ahead. Do you want to?
5: I was going to ask why we have it. So is it because, and since you almost went to law school, you will explain it to us.
7: Yes.
5: Is it because there are people I have known in my life that I don't want to argue with, even if I am completely positive I'm right, because I know they can beat me in the argument just because they're so much more clever than I am.
7: Yeah, and they're excellent unfair arguers and entrappers, yeah.
5: And is that why we have the Fifth, so you don't end up in that situation?
7: Well, that's a great point, and that adds to why it's important. The core I would describe as, you come to me with proof beyond a reasonable doubt in front of a jury of my peers, or leave me the hell alone, government. You can't force me to testify against myself. No, if you don't have anything, leave me alone. Let me live my life. That's what the Fifth Amendment is.
5: Yeah,
7: under pain of torture or threat or whatever. And plea bargaining to me is sometimes uncomfortably like a violation of the Fifth Amendment, but I trust our courts to make sure it doesn't.
5: So why is it as rare as it seems to be? Why don't people always take the Fifth all the time?
7: I think in a criminal court, you just don't take the stand.
5: Oh, that's right. You're not on the stand that often.
7: Right. You don't have to testify at all on your own behalf.
15: And so that's like
7: if
15: the ultimate Fifth.
7: Right. Yeah, exactly. They can't force you on the stand. Here's the semi-angry email, and I'll try to do this quickly-ish. Got it from Ken. When the hell are you guys going to look up Governor Bradford of the 1500s? That's the topic. And I'm like, okay, that's vaguely familiar. Then he writes,
5: man, if I had a nickel for every time people have yelled that at me.
7: I know. It's a drumbeat. He tried communism, and the Indians had to feed them during the winter. I think his failed experiment may have led to Thanksgiving Day. Well, it was kind of related. But you know what, Ken? You compelled me to reacquaint myself with the story, and it is so perfect. Governor Bradford of Plymouth Colony came over on the Mayflower. He instituted a communal farming system. Selected settlers farmed the land together, placed crops in a common storehouse. Workers would all work equally to grow the crops, etc., etc. But the very, very short summary of it is the arrangement brought confusion, laziness, and near starvation. Able workers grew resentful of drawing equal shares for others, even though those others weren't even trying.
5: Wait a second. You're going to have to slow down.
7: And they almost starved to death.
5: You're going to have to slow down. What happened? You mean some people worked hard and other people realized, I get the same amount of corn whether I work or not? Go ahead and work. Knock yourself out.
7: Exactly. And then he came up with an ingenious plan, and you're not going to believe how this came out. Bradford, since everybody almost starved to death, gave each family a specific plot of land to farm for themselves. People became very hardworking immediately because they kept what they grew. Food production rose quickly, ending the chronic shortages almost immediately.
5: Wow.
7: And I've got longer, more detailed write-ups of it, but that is a 100% fair characterization of what happened in 1623.
5: I've heard this before myself, so that's a pretty great test case microcosm of the whole thing right there. Why is that not taught in school, for crying out loud?
7: In April, Bradford had decided that each household should be assigned its own plot to cultivate, with the understanding that each family kept whatever it grew. The change in attitude was stunning. Families were now willing to work much harder than they had ever worked before. In previous years, the men had tended the fields while the women tended the children at home. The women now went willingly into the field, Bradford wrote, and took their little ones with them to set corn. The pilgrims stumbled on the power of capitalism. Although the fortunes of the colony still teetered precariously in the years ahead, the inhabitants never again starved. So, you know, I'll bet very few of you wonder why we rail so enthusiastically against socialism, but it is so the avoidable disaster, and it is a disaster. I mean, misery, oppression, death, just the trampling on people's rights.
5: Starving
7: to death. Horror. Yeah, starvation.
5: Great way to go.
7: Yeah, ask Russians, ask Chinese, ask Cambodians, ask Cubans. How'd you like starving? Jeez Louise.
5: The poor Ukrainians when they were under the power of the Soviet Union.
7: Yeah, I'm going to hold off for now. I have a poll on the number of Americans who would or would not support a democratic socialist for president. And it's presented as, oh, look, a majority of Americans wouldn't support that. So we're fine. But the numbers of people who would are horrifying. It's like finding out only one of your three children wants to murder you in your sleep. Two-thirds don't. That's not good news. Especially because these policies creep in inch by inch, bit by bit. But I won't. Next week.
5: So in that Clips of the Week, we had a little clip of Dave Chappelle from the olden days, the Dave Chappelle Show. He's somebody taking the fifth. I take the fifth. Every question, the fifth. One, two, three, four, five.
6: Fifth of Hennessy.
7: No, that's different, sweetheart.
5: And it just reminded me, you know, Dave Chappelle in recent years, he has like once a year a big special that's on Netflix that he gets paid like $25 million for. But remember after his show got popular and he freaked out and moved to Africa? There's never been a great telling of that. I mean, a great explanation for that. I mean, he's a half a nut like a lot of creative people are.
7: I just got to Africa.
5: The fame got to him and he just disappeared.
7: I remember he laid low in Ohio for a long time and he still lives there, which is fine.
5: Yeah,
7: it's great.
5: He still lives in Ohio. But
7: good for you.
5: And I saw this old YouTube video of him when he came back from Africa, wherever he went. And trying to explain it to Oprah, but he didn't explain it in any way that made sense. He just, the fame freaked him out and becoming famous and rich and thought he was losing his something or other. And he still lives in just like a regular small town in Ohio, trying to live a very normal life.
7: Yeah, good for him. He has kids, right?
5: I think so,
7: yeah. Yeah, good for him. That's smart.
5: Smokes like a chimney.
7: That's not smart.
5: Gives you a good voice. Okay, we got all this stuff Joe mentioned coming up.
8: Armstrong and Getty.
5: Thousands of places on the internet have a file with your name on it. 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
3: Wow, a coming together of cheap, fake Mexican food, some great bands, and charity. Those were better times.
1: So Apple put out their big earnings report. Apple being hit hard by the... Apple's the, what, second most valuable company in the world, or third? You got NVIDIA, you got SpaceX. Is it still up there, or...
3: Tesla? I've lost track, but those are among the super-duper heavyweights, yeah.
1: Anyway, Apple hit by the industry-wide memory chip shortage. We had to buy a big fancy computer for something.
3: Mm-hmm.
1: We're planning to be on TV soon. One of these days, we're going to be on YouTube every single day. You'll be able to watch us for some reason. That seems to be popular.
3: Yeah.
1: But we needed a super powerful computer to be able to do it, and the whole high-quality chip shortage thing has made computers that you can get so expensive. It's crazy how much more it was.
3: The wait time was, like, are you kidding me?
1: Wait time is ridiculous.
3: Yeah.
1: And then the price is incredible from just a couple of years ago.
3: Yeah.
1: I don't think this chip shortage gets enough attention.
3: It sure does in tech circles.
1: Apple hit by the industry-wide memory chip shortage, which the company had already blamed for the 20% increase in MacBooks and iPads in June. Remember that? 20% increase all of a sudden just because of the chip shortage. And they had a rough day on Wall Street because of some of these announcements. Oh, they are still doing very, very well, despite for every other company, the smartphone sales are down. Smartphone sales strong for Apple. People like the new iPhones. For whatever reason. I've been an iPhone guy forever, even though I've got several friends that swear you got to come over to some sort of phone, Google phone, some phone they like, Samsung phone.
3: Android, yeah.
1: Some Android phone that people really, really love. It always just seems like such a job to switch everything over, which I guess is not as bad as it sounds, but I'm a lazy person. When it comes to that stuff, I'm a lazy person.
3: Yeah, I hear the advantages and think, all right, the downside, the juice, the squeeze, et cetera, I'm good. That's fine. It's fine. It's not like it's religion or, you know, I don't know, free markets or communism. I don't think it would have any impact on my life, honestly.
1: Did you see the hack the other day for people who have iPhones who have been getting too hot lately? My phone gets really hot.
3: It's funny. I've noticed that. What is it? It in ice water?
1: The new update turned on a couple of things that run a whole bunch of stuff in the background that's making your iPhone hot and slow. And the hack was to go into the settings. So like app refresh or something like that. Every app is refreshing, whether it's an app you use once a year or never or whatever. And you can go in there and change all that sort of stuff. And I did. And I feel like it improved my phone not getting so hot.
3: Oh. Can we post that at armstrongandgetty.com under hot links or something
1: if
3: like that?
1: If I could find it, yeah, I should.
3: Oh, boy.
1: But there's some stuff running in the background that's making your iPhone hot, possibly.
3: I had a girlfriend that was hot and slow. Finally had to just, oh, too dumb. Anyway, much more to come. Stay with us.
0: Armstrong and Getty.
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1: Families of 9/11 victims want to ban Mayor Mamdani from the 25th anniversary of 9/11 ceremonies. Word is Mamdani might not be there, but some of his relatives might crash the event.
2: Speaking of that sort of attitude, that Abdul El-Sayed running for be the nominee for the Democrats for the U.S. Senate up in Michigan. Mark Halperin says, based on all the latest polling, get used to it. That guy's winning. That guy's going to win unless something drastic happens. That guy is going to win. He is
3: Michigan is purple enough, though. It's going to be a really interesting contest,
2: yeah.
3: I think.
2: He is a guy who has called Israel a rogue state, committed to human rights abuses, genocide, and apartheid.
3: His entire family practically has been tied to terrorist fundraising.
2: He has equated the Israeli government and Hamas as both evil. At least he called Hamas evil, like that. Association with Hassan Piker, who somehow I ended up doing a bunch of YouTube videos on yesterday. That guy is a nut. He's a version of Candace Owens and those people. He knows the stuff he's saying is making people insane, but he's getting lots of viewers and making lots of money.
3: Rage bait. Yeah.
2: Defund the police guy, this El-Sayed that's going to end up being the nominee. So there you go.
3: Yeah, unless they can come up with some good. I mean, the Democrats kneecapped Graham Plattner in Maine. It wasn't the Republicans. They finally said, all right, this guy is crazy. He's winning. He's winning the primary. He'll lose in the general. We got to kneecap him. So they did. I wonder if Syed's next. Anyway, he's an Islamist. The whole restorative

0: affirmative justice thing in school, also called social emotional learning, restorative practices. It's all the same thing, which we'll explain in a second or two. And it is part of the whole package of neo-Marxist ideas. I'm not sure exactly how it fits into it other than you don't need to take responsibility for your own actions. It was society that did it to you. So I think it's just another way to tear down the system. But anyway, the education department will no longer count racial disparities in K through 12 school suspension rates as proof of discrimination. It just announced.
1: Thank God.
0: This is a welcome change, writes, who is it? Is it the, Tony Woodleaf, who, is absolutely right on. It's a welcome change, but it won't automatically restore order in the thousands of schools pressured by the Obama and Biden administrations into adopting, quote, alternative discipline methods whose chief objective is race equity. Many such programs have come at the cost of student safety and education. Jack, you saw this unfolding in your kids' schools.
1: Yeah, absolutely, 100%. And so the problem was the original goal was they felt like too many black kids were getting in trouble at school for various things. And so obviously there's something wrong with the system. And then they came up with this ridiculous mutual combat thing, even if you were attacked on the playground by another kid and everybody got the same punishment or no punishment. And in my kid's life, or the me having to deal with it at the school, there was no race involved. It was all white kids. But the policy itself just did not work in reining in bullies. I mean, it was literally the golden age of bullying, more than has ever existed in history, as far as I know. Because if you retaliated, I have personal experience with this, if you retaliated against the bully, even if the bully had been the provocateur numerous times, you got in the same amount of trouble or more because you didn't follow the correct paths of, did you talk to an adult? Yeah, I've talked to an adult 10 times and it doesn't do any good.
0: And he keeps punching me in the face. Right. Yeah, I know. It's enough to make you crazy.
1: And believe it or not, here's a shocker. Kind of like it's shocking to find out when you have socialism, those Indians didn't work very hard, the ones that didn't want to work, and the hardworking Indians had to carry the weight.
0: They were settlers, but yeah. Yeah.
1: But just as shocking as that, guess what? The kind of kids that like to go around and pick on smaller kids and beat them up, once they found out they got in no trouble for that whatsoever, they did it all the time. Shocking.
0: So here's a description. These methods go by many names like restorative justice, etc. In lieu of suspensions, administrators invite offenders to reflect in a soothing place on the feelings and trauma that led them to, say, hit another student or disobey a teacher. Students may also be invited into restorative circle with school staff and other students where they can share their feelings and others in the circle can talk with them about how peace in the community might be restored. I've heard it described as the person who punched the person in the face and the person who got punched sit there as equals and share their feelings.
1: 100%. That is
0: when the face gets punched again tomorrow.
1: That's 100% what happens. And to me, the worst part of the whole thing was, maybe it's the best, depending on how I look at it, but it's a painful way to learn the lesson. The authorities aren't going to help you. They drive the point home over and over. No. There is a process for this. You go to the teacher or you go to the, who's the person that all public schools have now? Some sort of, they got a weird title about dealing with feelings or something like that. But you go to their person and that take care of it. And the kids quickly learn, the kids that are being bullied quickly learn that the adults don't do anything to stop this.
0: Mm-hmm.
1: The authorities don't do anything. The proper channels don't work. So you've destroyed in that human being's mind for the rest of their lives, believing that the system is going to save them. That
0: you've made them libertarians.
1: Figure it out on their own. So maybe that's a good lesson ultimately. I don't know. But I don't think that's what you're trying to accomplish as a, you know, in the public schools. You want the opposite. You want everybody to follow the rules.
0: We've got that a bit in society writ large. Do not defend yourself. Do not take the law into your hands. Let the authorities handle it, except that they don't. So let me get to the data. I've hardly gotten to a single datum. Reality often falls short of this vision. Concerns about restorative justice emerged soon after the Obama administration began pushing it. Remember, the Parkland, Florida shooter was a beneficiary of that. Because they were terrified of reporting him to the police, because that would have put their racial numbers out of balance and would have gotten money taken away by the Obama administration. So they just let this kid keep offending and saying crazy stuff. Anyway, Public schools in Philadelphia that implemented it experienced, and I quote, skyrocketing truancy, serious misbehavior, and declining achievement. According to Manhattan Institute researchers, other cities experienced similar results. If any school district needed help diverting struggling children from a path that begins with school suspensions and ended in prison, it was the Little Rock School District in Arkansas. Its schools serve a student community that is 57% black in a county whose 2024 black out of wedlock birth rate was 80%. Where nearly three quarters of students come from low income households and roughly the same percentage fall below grade level in reading and math. According to 2024-25 data, during the 21 school year, before its wide-scale adoption of restorative justice, before, this district of roughly 20,000 students had about 2,500 instances of violence, bullying, and weapons infractions. 2,500. Then they implemented the restorative justice thing, which promotes cohesion among students and administrators while fostering a growth mindset and positive relationships. They got into it, paid these consultants millions of dollars. What followed was a catastrophe. Since the 2021 school year, district-wide assaults by students on other students have jumped 118%. Assaults by students on teachers and staff have climbed 151%.
1: Again, shocking.
0: In a January 26 meeting, school board members learned that despite their heavy investment in restorative justice, black male students who make up 29% of their students commit 54% of disciplinary infractions. Two board members implied teacher racism must have caused the disparity. Another said teachers need to try harder at restorative justice. None questioned whether their discipline philosophy is flawed.
1: Well, having dealt with it myself in a public school system, the people in the management level stayed with the policy and tried to pretend that they believed it worked, or maybe they actually believed it worked. I talked to numerous individual teachers who said to me quietly, oh, this is a horrible idea, but there's nothing I can do about it. It's what the system is now. Right. They didn't like it.
0: Yeah. Here's Julia, a teacher who studied restorative justice. She wrote a couple of years back about her sixth grade son being relentlessly bullied while administrators first hid the facts, then declared the remedy was for him to sit in a restorative justice session yep. with his three antagonists. But the beatings didn't stop.
1: Correct.
0: She says, I'm a career educator and strong believer in public education, but I am a mom first. And she pulled her child from the school.
1: Yeah. So the way I dealt with it in one situation at the time where my kid got actually hurt on the third time he got attacked by this lunatic who probably had a troubled home life, but, you know, whatever.
0: Sure.
1: Because he actually got hurt and I had to go to the doctor and I called the school. I talked to, I wish I could remember the name. This poor woman, she's trying hard, but she's got one of those titles like the, you know, fanciful, imaginary. Wouldn't it be great if human beings were like this? A director. I talked to her and I said, look, I didn't tell the hospital where this happened, but next time I'm going to tell the hospital it happened at the school. And I know how this whole thing works. The insurance company is going to trace it back to where he got hurt. And the cost is going to be on you because you guys didn't stop this. And I'm going to go so big with this that you're allowing people to get hurt and causing medical bills because you won't freaking do anything about it. And they finally did something when
0: wow.
1: I threatened the school.
0: Wow. Well, good for you. Good for you. So my final thought on this, and it's like somebody said, you know, I'm having trouble with my, my fingernails or something. So I'm going to drive nails into my, I'm going to drive like carpentry nails into my hand. I would think, wow, that's so crazy. I don't know if I can reason with them. What you have in socialism and this restorative justice, which is, again, an offshoot of critical theory and Marxism, is a system which removes reward for doing the right thing and removes penalties for doing the wrong thing and expects to usher in a paradise. And I hear that, and I hear college students chanting in the streets and these academics who push it and all, and I think, I don't even know where to start to try to reason with you. I'm not sure I can.
1: Yeah, it's pretty nuts. It's tragic, really, because it causes so many troubles all the way around. And I don't know if hopefully this is crested and everybody's going to realize restorative justice was a terrible idea and going back to the old way of if you do things like are really, really wrong, you get punished for it. But at least until that happens, you can fail every class and beat up kids all day long and not get kicked out of school.
0: Wow.
1: Or even really disciplined.
0: Wow. That is just sick.
1: It sure is.
0: And the woke crowd is still 100% behind this stuff. So, man, the battle has just begun. As I often say, it's not the beginning of the end. It's the end of the beginning.
1: Yeah. That's something. Oh, how many times did I have teachers? Well, did he go to an adult for help? Yes. Yes, you don't do anything. And you know you don't do anything. Quit saying that.
0: God, they live in a fantasy land.
1: They really do. They live in a world they wish was.
0: Yeah, yeah.
1: And are able to look around at the actual world and pretend they're not seeing it?
0: Yeah, ideology blinds people in a way that it's tough to understand if you're not, like, swept up by one of these cult-like ideologies. You observe it and you think, I don't get that.
1: Yeah.
0: But it's true. You just, like we've been saying, you have to accept that it's reality.
1: Did you have a comment before we go to break, Michael?
2: Yeah, I had a bully when I was a kid, and I hit him in the mouth, and that's how it ended.
1: Well, yeah. Eventually, that's where we got after, you know, when you're a really little kid, because this was really young, and you're told every day in school, no, this is the policy. This is how we handle things. Well, that's what you did, because, you didn't want to get in trouble. So right. You find out it doesn't work, and then you finally take matters into your own hands, and you get in trouble for it. It's just crazy. You people are so nuts.
0: Yeah.
1: We'll finish strong next.
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1: I don't know why this is coming to me so late in life, as I am I'm in not just the winter of my life. I'm what's past winter? Dead? I don't know why I'm coming to this so late in my life, but just a really true appreciation of Shakespeare. I've always liked it all right. I didn't hate it like most of the people in my high school classes did. But I've never really, like, just thought, oh, my God, that's brilliant, the way I have recently in rereading Hamlet for the umpteenth time and really taking my time with it. I think part of it is somehow I'd become convinced that everybody talked that way in the olden times. And no, they talked even more basic than we talk, most people in England at that time, working class, very basic sort of. He invented this very clever, funny, complex, revealing way of describing things that is the most genius writing really in the history of writing. And lots of people say that, and I think it's not overstating it.
2: What has helped guide you to this realization?
1: I think part of it is, like I said, with finally being able to read Ulysses, I think I just read harder and harder stuff over many, many decades to where I've got to the point that my brain is, I'm smarter or have a more nuanced palate or something. I don't know what there. But also,
2: and you're occasionally going to your chatbots, right?
1: Sometimes if I don't understand stuff, I ask, I ask Grok or ChatGPT, hey, I just read the part right after the to be or not to be speech where Ophelia gets all upset. What's going on there? Like, I don't understand it. And it explains it to me, which is...
2: You know, women. That was the explanation.
1: Yeah, and Grok just said, women, am I right?
2: High five, bro. Yeah. Well, good for you. That's nice.
1: I more Shakespeare should be memorized and recited, because some of the phrasing of some of the, like, most basic, well-known things of life. Well, the to be or not to be speech, like, you know, why don't you kill yourself, or why would you kill yourself, or whatever. It's so cleverly written. It's just amazing.
2: Mm.
1: You know, the slings and arrows of everyday life, just such a good way to look at these things.
2: Yeah.
1: Such a colorful way to express what we all feel.
2: So your takeaway, Shakespeare, solid writer.
1: Yes.
2: Thank you, Jack.
1: That is my takeaway.
3: Also read three Shakespeares.
1: There you go.
4: Hey, kids, it's that time again.
5: Final Thoughts! With
4: Armstrong and Getty.
1: Here's your host for Final Thoughts, Joe Getty.
2: Let's get a final thought from everybody on the crew to wrap up the show and the week. Michelangelo in the control room. Michael, would you lead us off?
6: There was a 44-year-old movie that I... Do you remember War Games with Matthew Broderick?
1: Yeah.
6: And I'm worried that AI may have that situation someday where we have to try and stop a computer from launching, like, nuclear weapons or something.
2: Yeah. Could be. Jack, a final thought for us?
1: The heartache and the thousand natural shocks that human beings have to go through that Hamlet is talking about. Absolutely true.
2: Quit lying in Hamlet.
1: Thousand natural shocks that is just part of being a human being.
2: So your ghost dad is haunting you. We all have problems.
1: My knee hurts.
2: Gosh, this is a stupid final thought, but we're talking about the Gen X themed bars because we're like the last generation to really get our drink on. Somebody mentioned Journey. If you're going to listen to Journey, listen to the Infinity album. Evolution is fine. It's great. Listen to the stuff they did that made them big, not the stuff they did when they were big. Infinity. Play it loud.
1: There you go. Armstrong and Getty bearing the whips and scorns of time for another 4 hours.
2: You know, the scorns I can handle. The whips I'm tired of. So many people to thank. So little time. Go to armstrongandgetty.com. Some great hot links for you. Pick up some A&G swag, would you? It helps keep everybody on the payroll. T-shirts, hats, hoodies, whatever.
1: Yeah. It was a good week of shows, but how about less news that is troubling? We'll come up with other stuff to talk about.
2: See what I can do.
1: See you Monday. God bless America.

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2: News this hour at Town Hall. I'm Bob Agnew in Washington. The Trump administration ending a Medicare subsidy.
3: Millions of older adults on Medicare prescription drug coverage could face higher monthly costs in 2027. The Trump administration says it has decided to end a temporary subsidy program that helped offset premiums for the past 2 years. The program was initially implemented by the Biden administration to lower Medicare Part D prescription drug costs in response to the 2022 Inflation Reduction Act. While federal officials say the financial impact will be minimal, Democrats have criticized the move as an attack on health care affordability. I'm Lisa Dwyer.
2: But the president says the subsidy will easily be offset by the lower drug prices he has secured.
4: We're achieving record discounts on prescription drugs. The prescription drugs were going through the roof for many years.
2: The president says during his first administration, he alerted the media.
4: I called a news conference. I was so proud of myself. And I said, ladies and gentlemen, the first time in 28 years, drug prices have gone down from January till the end of December.
2: At that same cabinet meeting, the president today said he puts the blame on Minnesota officials when it comes to 30 water systems that apparently were hacked with cyber attacks, not Iranians like many people are speculating.
4: Today, I just want to mention that we heard in Minnesota there was a cyber attack, and they blame it on Iran. I don't think so. I think I blame it on Minnesota because they're grossly incompetent. There was a cyber attack of 30 water plants, and I would blame it on Minnesota and the governor, the corrupt governor of Minnesota. They like to say, oh, it's Iran. Iran should be so lucky. Iran's got bigger problems than worrying about Minnesota.
2: On Wall Street, the Dow right now up by about 300 points. The NASDAQ up by 218, just about an hour from the closing bell. More of these stories at Town Hall.
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2: Here's one bag that never had much of a chance getting through airport security.
7: A set of stolen Civil War-era cannonballs was discovered in a passenger's suitcase during a routine security screening at an Alabama airport. The Federal Transportation Security Administration said the relics were discovered at Gulf Shores International Airport on July 18th. A TSA agent opened the luggage and found five small cannonballs wrapped in paper towels. TSA says the cannonballs were inactive. Police determined they were stolen from Fort Morgan and Gulf Shores and dated to the American Civil War. Keith Peters reporting.
2: Experts say they're concerned about a resurgence in the popularity of tanning among young adults. Social media has helped tanning in general make a comeback. The American Cancer Society predicts more than 100,000 new melanomas will be diagnosed in the U.S. in 2026. More than 8,000 will be fatal. Breaking news at townhall.com. New York City's mayor has a lot of wealthy people in Manhattan upset, and Laura Winters explains why.
8: Democrat Socialist Mayor Zoran Mamdani has some of New York City's wealthiest residents very upset over a planned pied-à-terre tax on their apartments. The mayor releasing the names of people whose townhomes are worth north of $5 million and whose condos are worth more than $1 million. When Mamdani campaigned for office, he promised to tax the rich.
2: And he is following through on that promise, has a lot of wealthy people moving out of New York as a result. Anthropic says its AI models hacked into three organizations during testing. That came just days after OpenAI said its AI models went rogue and actually hacked into another company as well. The company says it launched a large-scale cybersecurity reviews in response to that report and found their own company had its own problems. You'll find more on these stories at townhall.com.
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0: 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Jacob is in St. Louis up next. Jacob, welcome to the show.
1: Hey guys, how you doing?
0: Doing well. How can we help today?
1: Hey, so my wife and I are on baby step two. We currently have $24,000 left to pay off. We paid off $76,000 over the last 22 months.
0: Way to go.
1: Yeah, thank you. Yeah, we've really been able to make a lot of progress. The main thing is because we've been getting free child care for our three kids.
0: How do you do that? Family?
1: Well, yeah. My mom was a director at a preschool that was kind of part of her contract.
2: Oh, perfection.
1: Yeah.
0: So you got a built-in blessing there.
1: Yes, it was amazing, and we made the most of it. The bummer is that kind of ended. So coming into the fall now, we're going to be paying for child care. So it's going to cost us about $2,400 per month, mm-hmm. and that is eating up pretty much all of our margin, and it's really slowing down the snowball here.
2: I bet.
1: Yeah.
0: No joke. Is that for all three kids, or is that two that are in daycare?
1: So our oldest is starting kindergarten in the fall, so it's going to be for two kids.
0: Okay. Yeah.
2: And I mean, that's a fair price just for anybody listening. You can easily pay $1,200, $1,300, even $1,400, depending on the age. If it's the younger they are, the more expensive they are. It can be up to $1,500. So
0: that's the going rate, unfortunately.
2: Yeah.
0: So what is your after-tax monthly take-home pay?
1: After tax, it's about $9,200 a month.
0: Okay. That's a great income.
2: Mm-hmm.
0: And so you're saying your bills after daycare is paid from that $9,200 pretty much leave you with nothing left to throw at extra at the debts?
1: We have like a margin. We went through it and laid it out. Our margin's like probably about $200 to $400 right now.
2: How much is your home payment?
1: Our mortgage is like
2: $2,800. Okay. How much are you paying in minimum payments?
1: Minimum payments are, like $700, like $750.
2: That's not a lot. So I'm finding that there's still quite a bit of money here. What happened? Where's it going?
1: Great question. I figured you'd say that because I was going through all of this. Just our needs, like our monthly needs, excluding daycare and mortgage, I have at like $3,200.
2: Right, and that's the chunk that I want to know more about because...
0: Okay. Like if you ranked them from most expensive, would it be, you know, we spend $1,000 on food, then we spend $800 on this. Where's that money going?
1: Yeah, I think like food is at like $625 a month.
2: Okay.
1: So
2: I'm showing that you still have $2,725 to go.
1: Okay.
2: And I mean, obviously, yes, you have utilities. But if you're telling me, hey, what the two items that I actually thought were going to be really high were really low. You said $625 on groceries, stupendous. You said $750 on your minimums. I mean, obviously, I wish you had no debt, but that's not that bad, right? So there's money going somewhere. I would challenge you to look to where that is, because I think there's probably a lot of things that are nickel and diming you, because generally the big ticket items, it's either the mortgage is too much or daycare could be sucking up whatever margin you have, but I actually don't think daycare is the culprit here.
1: Okay.
0: Because, I mean, even after daycare is paid, you guys are taking home well above the median household income.
2: Uh-huh.
0: So that's where we're going, well, there should be more, but I think this is going to take you to sitting down, doing a very detailed budget, and instead of going, let's see if there's anything left over, instead, let's make a goal. Hey, we need to find $2,000 a month to put towards these debts. With minimums plus extra, $2,000. So that's $1,300 we need to find in this budget. Where are we going to find it? And you guys take turns going, all right, I think I can slash this down here. I can reshop insurance here. Oh, you know what? You're doing your 401k. Let's pause that. Let's get some money back in. And if you start doing a budget audit and getting real creative, I think you're going to find way more margin than you thought.
1: Okay.
0: And I'm going to help you with that. We're going to give you every dollar premium, and it actually gives you personalized recommendations now based on your goals, where you're at, what your actual expenses are, and we'll make those recommendations just like Jade and I would do on the show.
2: Now, are you guys still investing?
1: No, we did pause that.
2: Okay, that's good. Yeah, I think it's probably the devil's in the details, you know? Mm-hmm. It might be things that pop up that maybe you didn't budget for, and you look up at the end of the month, and it's like, oh gosh, we did do DoorDash, or we did go to Target, do a Target run, or all those little things, coffee. I'm trying to think. It's the little things. Maybe you have a lot of subscriptions. Do you? If you have Hulu, Netflix, Disney, Paramount Plus, Amazon Prime, Fandango,
0: Instacart. You just keep
2: you
0: going.
2: Name
0: everything's a subscription.
2: Yeah, everything's a subscription. So my point is, I'm talking to myself because that's me. Yep. So cut half of them off, and I think
0: when
2: you'll find some money.
0: When everything is $15-$20, you don't feel it in the moment, but it can add up. So I hope that helps you start to navigate this. It's a hopeful situation because you have a great income. There's not a ton of debt left. You guys have made crazy progress. So I just don't want to see you lose all of that momentum just because of the childcare. So
2: now, for those who are listening, and maybe you don't make $9,200 a month, maybe you make somewhere around $5,600 a month, and you're like, I have kids in daycare, Jade and George. The truth is, daycare, I do feel like sometimes the baby steps can really be impeded by seasons. If you're in a daycare season and you're not making, you know, maybe you're making the average income, you're going to feel that stupendously. And you're probably going to be a person who has to go out and side hustle and supplement your income in order to make that work. But the good news is, and if you've ever stopped to think about it, George, the good news is if you can pay for daycare with two kids, you can pay for college when it's time. You can cash flow
0: it.
2: That's true. Because it's basically the same. $36,000 a year. You know, you could go to state school.
0: So once they're out of daycare, just reallocate that daycare payment to their future.
2: Yes. You're basically paying for college twice. I don't know why nobody talks about that.
0: You know, that's a life hack there.
2: It's a life hack. There's hope. If you can pay for daycare, you can pay for college.
0: Jay just told you, you'll never get rid of this payment. They're like, there's hope yet.
2: Yeah.
0: But there's truth in that. And a lot of times, people do make really good money, and they go, well, I don't have any margin.
2: Mm-hmm.
0: And I always want, I wish I could sit down and look at their bank statement, look at their every dollar budget, and help them.
2: Yeah.
0: But luckily, the Every Dollar app now does that for them. So I always point people to that. It's such a great tool. That plus Ask Ramsey, which is our AI chatbot. If you combine those two things,
2: you will feel like you got a raise.
0: You could sit there for 2 hours and go, hey, give me more recommendations. Hey, here's how much I'm spending on groceries. How do I cut this down? Hey, here's how much I'm spending on my utility bills. How can I get this down?
2: And you know it's going to be through a Ramsey lens.
0: The Ramsey lens.
2: Yeah.
0: So I love that. But insurance is a sleeper. People don't realize that they're overpaying for insurance. So I always tell them to reshop using
2: That's
0: an
2: good.
0: Independent broker. And again, we have an awesome coverage checkup tool that walks you through all the ones you need, making sure you don't have too much insurance.
2: Right.
0: You don't want too little insurance. But a lot of people will reach out and say, oh my goodness, I just saved $300 a month just by reshopping because I always had whatever XYZ company for the last 10 years.
2: And then check your Amazon. Go through there because sometimes it just becomes a catch-all and you can look at the end of the month and just go, what have I done? What have I done?
0: It's like the little sticker on the gas station pump. I did that.
2: Yeah.
0: It's your own face pointing at your Amazon account going, how did we spend $2,000 on Amazon? How much of that did we need? And how much of it was just retail therapy after the kids went down?
2: Man, it'd be
0: That's
2: like
0: some
2: that.
0: Real questions to ask ourselves.

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7: Jesse is in Modesto, California. What's going on, Jesse?
8: Hey, George. Hey, thanks for having me on. Get straight to the point. So my wife and I, we bought a house about 4 years ago. And since then, I started listening to the show a lot more, and where you talk about buying a house on a 15-year fixed at no more than 25% of your take home. Well, ours is a 30-year fixed, and it's about close to 40% of our take home. And the question I have is, would it be wise to look to downsize from our current home, even though interest rates have risen since we bought our house, or should I try to find more work to bring up our income? I don't know if you guys have any advice on a good approach for that.
0: I'm glad that you're realizing the problem that this is. If you said to us, I see a long-term play where my income can go up and it will stay up, there might be a way to keep this if that's happening in the near future. But what I wouldn't want you get sucked into is maybe I can side hustle my way out of this, because side hustles are temporary fixes. And right. So that's kind of where the rubber meets the road on this. Is there an upside for your careers that you do think you could get to fairly soon that would, you know, be sustainable for this?
8: I don't think there's anything like within the next 5 years that would drastically increase to where it's going to, you know, put me up closer to that 25%.
0: Yeah,
7: give me the numbers on this. I'm curious. What's the mortgage payment and what is your after-tax monthly income?
8: Our take-home is probably $9,000 a month.
0: Does that include, and that's just after taxes, or does that include?
8: That would be after our health insurance and our, I invest 10%.
7: Okay. So let's remove that out. That'll help our numbers here. That is a confusing point. When we say 25% of after-tax income, we're just saying after your taxes are paid, but don't include health care and 401k because that can skew the numbers. That might force you to go, hey, you know, we're actually at 28%. This is not a fire.
8: Gotcha. Okay.
7: So
0: how'd you calculate it?
8: All that comes out prior to I getting the deposit into my checking account.
0: So you did it based off the $9,000 that comes into your checking account?
8: Correct.
7: Okay. And what's the mortgage payment?
8: It's about $3,700 a month, and that's just mortgage.
0: And how much goes out of your check for investing, and how much goes out for health?
8: I have about 10% set for investments, and then health is not much. It's a couple $100.
7: Okay. So you probably, it might be like, let's call it 10-3, for example, $10,300, which brings you to 35% of take-home pay.
8: Okay.
7: So it's not great, but I wouldn't say this is on fire where I'm telling you, hey, man, you got to sell this thing. Now, the question is, do you have enough margin to do the baby steps, live your life, create sinking funds, all of that?
8: Yeah, I mean, I would say we have a decent margin. I mean, we have no debt.
7: Good.
8: Besides the mortgage. I think that the only thing that after listening to your show that I started to realize is, you know, I could go up to 15% on my investments, but I want to invest. You know, we have three kids, so I want to start investing for their education. And as soon as I start thinking about all those things, I'm like, I don't know quite where we're going to get all that margin. And part of the reason, you know, I'm putting it all together, why we want to be around that 25% is so you can have those margins to make those investments.
0: Yeah, that's true.
7: You're getting it, man. That's exactly it. We want you to be able to live your life. And that's not because we're trying to be super legalistic and you're a bad person if it's 30% on a 30-year. We've just found that you're going to pay that house off in 15 years, worst case scenario. You're going to have extra money mm-hmm. to cover the vacations, the car repairs, the kids' activities, whatever it is. And so that's where I'm wondering, if you keep this thing for another year or two and see where we can shave, how we can make more, and then later on down the road, you can decide, hey, there's not a sustainable path.
0: And I mean, you can run real numbers on this today to get your head around what the future would look like. So I would go ahead and I would plug into my budget, how will my paycheck change once I invest the full 15%? Because the truth is, if you have no debt and you have an emergency fund, you should be doing that today. And then I'd say, okay, ideally, in my ideal world, what I'd be putting into the 529. So I'm going to, you know, $300 a month. Okay, great. Subtract that. And then I'd like to be making extra mortgage payments. In my ideal world, it'd be, I don't know, $700 a month, whatever you decide. Mm-hmm. And then see the margin, and you and your wife decide, how do we feel about this? Is this enough to take the vacations we want to take? Is this enough to, you know, be in the lifestyle that we want to be in, that we've worked hard for? And I think that will inform a lot of your decisions, looking at the real numbers around it.
8: Gotcha. Just real quick, I guess the reason it felt more of like a urgent fire situation is because you guys talk about a 15-year fix, and we're on a 30-year, you know, well over that 25% of the take-home.
0: Yeah.
8: So.
0: I mean, I do think that
8: a little more stressful.
0: It is, because a lot of times people will do a 30-year to be able to afford the house that they want. And if you're telling me that even on the 30-year, it's still 35%, yeah, you bought more house than you should have. I mean, there's no question about that. I think that you bought more house than you could afford.
7: Can you guys reasonably downsize? What would that look like in Modesto area?
8: I mean, we could probably find something. I think our house is probably worth around $600 right now, and we have about $130,000 in equity. We could probably find something in like the $500,000 range. So it's not like a major downsize. I never ran the numbers on what a 15-year fix would look like.
7: Yeah, my guess is it would be a whole big chunk of your take-home pay, and you got to think about all the fees involved with moving, selling a house, buying another house. So I don't know that I would go down that road until I know for sure that this is unsustainable. But right now, I'm the first guy to tell you. If I felt heart palpitations that you should sell your home, I would
0: let you
7: know.
0: It's not on fire. It's just something to be thinking about.
7: And you do live in a high cost of living area, and that's just part of life there. You just kind of have to make more money to have a life with some cushion. So I would be looking at your careers going, okay, can I work overtime temporarily if we need some extra margin? But long term, what does it look like to get the core income up? Yeah. Do both of you work right now outside the home?
8: I work full time. My wife works. It's a per diem job, so it's kind of fluctuates.
7: Okay. So if she got something that was more stable, that paid higher
0: that might
7: wage,
0: be the ticket.
7: That could be your ticket to making $11,000 or $12,000 a month. All of a sudden, this mortgage payment is a nothing burger.
8: Yeah. Yeah. Okay.
7: Good luck, man. It's a fun math equation that life is.
0: And I think you highlighted a good point, George. You know, our rule of thumb, I think everybody knows it, but we'll say it again. 15-year fixed rate mortgage is what we would suggest. And obviously, you want a mortgage where the take home is no more than 25%. But sometimes, people run into the Ramsey principles after they bought a house. And so they're looking at their mortgage and they're going, oh gosh, mine's 29% or mine's 32% or mine. And it's not to say that you have to run and sell your house and get it to 25. But
7: lightning will not strike you're at 28%, and you can still go to heaven with a 30-year mortgage. So
0: yes,
7: don't worry about that.
0: And we're not telling you, if you have a 30-year, you need to refinance to a 15-year right now. We're not telling you that at all. But we are saying that if you're wondering, if it feels tight and you're wondering why, that's something that you can look at and go, okay, now I understand why it feels tight. It may not be that my income's the problem per se. It just, I have a little bit more house than maybe I should have bought. And then you can decide the way you want to solve the problem. But if you're looking at your life and you're going, you know what, we're kind of doing the things we want to do. Maybe we don't have as much margin as we want, but we're ticking off all the boxes and we're going in the right direction. Yeah, it's not on fire. It's just something that be aware of.
7: Yeah, it's a good reminder. If you're following the baby steps, sometimes it feels like you're living paycheck to paycheck because you've given every dollar a name. And that can feel like, well, there's not an extra $3,000 lying around. Because I allocated it toward kids' college savings.
0: Mm-hmm.
7: This much is going to savings. And I like to automate it personally. So by the time the money hits my checking account, it's already gone to all the different things.
0: Right.
7: And all I have in that budget is the spending money left.
0: Right, right.
7: Because all my savings stuff is gone. The giving stuff is gone. And so it can feel like that money's gone. But I like it because I'm human.
0: Yes.
7: I'm going to be tempted to spend it if I see extra.
0: Yeah. I mean, you should not be spending everything you get. You should be doing the things that make you a financially responsible adult.
7: Ooh, good luck, my friend.

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1: All righty. Today's question comes from Tyrone in New Jersey. He says, my wife and I have $34,000 of debt and $12,000 in savings. I'd like to drain our savings to pay everything off, but it's hard to get over the fact that we will only have $1,000 in savings and we really want to buy a house. This feels like a step backwards. Can you give me some encouragement about pulling the trigger?
0: Oof.
1: Okay.
0: This is fun. Well, here's some reality. You guys have a negative net worth. So let's not talk about a step backwards. We're already in the negative.
1: Yeah.
0: We can't go much further back. So you would take your, let's say, 11,000 of the 12, keep your starter emergency fund, $1,000, and you would knock that debt down. And you'd knock out a couple of payments along the way, probably.
1: Absolutely. I mean, I think the biggest thing is what he's talking about is it feels cushy to have $12,000.
0: You feel exposed.
1: It's a security thing. And what I, you know, on my sheet here, it says, can you talk me into using savings to pay off debt? Yeah, my talk into it is mathematical. Because the person who has debt and then says, but I have $12,000 in savings. I'm like, math says you don't have any money. Math says you actually owe $22,000. That is just basic arithmetic, which is my favorite type, by the way. And
0: arithmetic.
1: So,
0: I haven't heard that word in a while.
1: Basic arithmetic. And so when you look at it for what the numbers actually are, you realize, oh, crap, I'm actually putting my security in something that's false. And so that's kind of my way of thinking about it, George. I mean, I don't know
0: if you're saying different. Well, it's funny. As a guy who likes the numbers and likes the math, I think this one is the best emotional play in the whole, in all the baby steps.
1: We switch chairs. Okay, go for it.
0: Here's why. When you have $1,000, you are a little bit scared. You're like, whew, okay, we got to get out of this debt real fast because I want to get that emergency fund real fast.
1: I want to
0: build it
1: right
0: back up. And so that's why I actually like this one. It causes people
1: the fire.
0: Yes, it causes people to move faster. And part of the problem is when you got 12 grand sitting in savings, you have comfort. And when you're comfortable, you move a little bit slower.
1: Yeah, that's a good word, George.
0: There's a lack of urgency. And so I like the fire this thing lights under your butt when you got $1,000 to your name. And here's the good news. Most people in a given month could cash flow any given emergency. There's very few things other than, like, you know, the HVAC or like a roof needing to instantly be

0: place where you need to come up with 20 grand on the spot.
1: Right.
0: Think about your last couple emergencies. It's likely the flat tire. It's the dental emergency. You have health insurance for that. So as long as you have good insurance in all places, you know your deductibles, you could likely pause the baby steps and cash flow that emergency in any given month.
2: That's a good point. Yeah, I think that's a good point. And then when you think about, okay, once the debt's gone, how quickly, with all those freed up payments, how quickly could you stack back $12,000 and then some, and you do the math on that and you go, oh, you want to know what? This is actually a really great play. We say around here all the time, your biggest wealth building tool is your income. That's your biggest wealth building tool. And so let's do what it takes to free that up and stop giving it away in monthly payments. And when you do that, that's when you start winning with money.
0: I hope Tyrone was listening. If not, this was a big waste. I'm kidding. I'm sure it helped somebody out there. There's a lot of people in that,
2: yes,
0: in that spot.
2: I think that's a very normal way to feel. And I think there's a little personal pride attached to it, too. Like, I saved $20,000.
0: I'll tell you this, though. When someone tells me I went down to $1,000 and I had this much in savings before, I go, oh, they're actually doing it. They're going to get out of debt.
2: Mad respect.
0: I'm convinced. Because now, like, I'm willing to pause the 401k. Mm-hmm. I'm willing to do the side hustles. This means something to me. I'm prioritizing this. So that's what, to me, it's more of that I'm putting a stake in the ground, line in the sand, more than it is a financial, you know, equation. Yep. Arithmetic, if you will.
2: Arithmetic.
0: That was fun. Thanks for indulging me.
2: You're welcome.
0: Donald is in Eau Claire, Wisconsin. What's going on, Donald?
3: Hey, I was wondering if my wife and I should sell our truck to pay off 2/3 of our debt.
0: Wow. What's the truck worth?
3: It's about $21,000.
0: $21,000? And what do you owe on it?
3: $8,800.
0: Okay. So you owe about $9,000. It's worth $21,000. So you could walk away from this thing with about $11,000, $12,000?
3: Yes.
0: Okay. And then you would use that money to buy a different vehicle? Do you need a different vehicle right now?
3: No. We have 2 vehicles at the moment, and I would probably use it just to pay off most of our debt.
0: Wow. Okay. What's the other debts?
3: We have $9,000 in a personal loan, $8,000 towards my student loan, 2 credit cards that are around $2,400, and I can't remember what else.
0: Something else in there?
3: Possibly. I don't
0: know. Okay.
2: Yeah, because you said the $21,000 was 2/3 of the debt. Okay, so we're about there.
0: Yeah, so you don't even need this truck. You could sell it, profit $12,000, and knock out some of these smaller debts with it.
3: Yeah.
0: Speeding up the process by, I assume, several months.
3: Yeah, we'd probably, I did the math, and be around $10,000.
0: Wow, what's the payment on the truck?
3: $266.
2: Feels like a no-brainer.
0: You free up a payment, you get $12,000 to throw at the smaller debts, you don't need the truck, I'm going sell it today.
2: Yeah, why would you not sell it? Just because you like it?
3: Yeah.
2: Okay. Yeah, I mean, that is part of the sacrificial nature of the baby steps, is you let go of some things that maybe you like or you wish you could keep, but it's the greater good, right? You're doing it all for the greater good, so I would do this deal.
0: How much do you guys make?
3: $7,800 a month.
0: Fantastic.
3: After tax.
0: So if you sold the truck, threw that amount at the smaller debts, you have that debt remaining with your income, how quickly would you guys be out of this whole thing completely debt-free?
3: Probably 4 to 6 months.
0: Wow.
2: Love that.
0: We're talking like by Christmas.
3: Yes.
0: Christmas is going to hit different. And then by the springtime, you'll likely have your fully funded emergency fund, right?
3: I would hope so.
0: Think about that, man. By summer of 27, you guys have no consumer debt. You got $20,000, $25,000 sitting in a high-yield savings account. How quickly could you go save up and go buy yourself a nice truck?
3: Probably within 2 or 3 months.
0: We're talking like 1 year from now. You're in a totally different phase of life. You're a guy who happens to life instead of life happening to him, and you can save up $2,000 a month and go buy a $20,000 truck 10 months later. That's crazy. You see that future ahead of you?
3: Yes. And we paid off about $80,000 or $70,000 in the last two and a half years.
0: Oh, wow. So this is the home stretch.
3: Yeah.
0: So this is just you going, hey, let's not make this any harder than it has to be. Let's get rid of this truck. there's more trucks where it came from. So I feel real good about you selling this thing. It's not a horse. It doesn't have a soul. It's got horsepower, though, I'll tell you that much.
2: You know, I just love calls like this because it reminds me, I read a book by Hoda Kotb. It's called Jump and Find Joy. Anyway, in the book, she's talking about how you can be going through life and you can just stop and go, you know what? I don't want to keep going down this path. I just want to stop and make a change. And I love stories like this because this guy, was going through life and he was like, you want to know what? I don't like this. Let me stop. Let's just throw all the cards up in the air and start going down a different path. And now you look, he's paid off $80,000. He's about to sell a truck. You can just stop and go, this doesn't feel right. And I want to go in a different direction. And I just love that. And we have the plan to help people do that. And they do it every day. And I always like to say the time is going to pass anyway. So you have the luxury and you have the option to do that.
0: Where do you
2: want to
0: be 2 years from now? Yes. You want to still be in debt?
2: Yes. God willing, you have 2 years in front of you. And if you can do the same, you could be the same. You could be worse off or you could be better. And all of that has to do with people in a moment just going, I'd like to make a change. I'd like to just stop. I'd like to get off this ride, and I'd like to get on this ride, please.
0: This ride is not fun anymore. Is there a different one?
2: Is there a different one? This ride is making me sick. I'd like to get on a better one.
0: It's the same person in the mirror who made all those bad decisions. Same guy's going to make the good
2: ones. Yes, yes. Please do it. I love stories like Donald and the calls we've gotten earlier. It's so worth it, guys. You can do this.
0: Somebody out there is going to get a sweet truck from Donald.
2: I know that's right. At a great price.

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0: Paul is in Las Vegas up next. 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
1: Hi, George. Hi, Jay. Thanks for having me.
0: Sure. So, how can we help?
1: I had a question. So I'm in, just getting into baby step number 6. I paid off all my consumer debt. I have the emergency fund, and I'm investing for my retirement.
2: Way to go.
1: Here's the situation on my house. I bought this house 3 years ago. It was from my in-laws at the time. They're no longer my in-laws. I bought the house from them. They had solar put on the house prior to me buying it. When I bought the house, I told them, I said, I'm buying the house. I don't want to assume the solar loan, though, and we'll keep the solar in your guys' name. I'll continue to make the payments on it, which okay. I've been doing. Now I'm entering baby step 6. I did a title search on my house. After I purchased the house, the solar company put the lien on it for the equipment on the roof against my former in-laws. I owe $32,000. Well, the solar loan is $32,000. I owe $92,000 on my house. I'm wondering, do I pay off my house or do I pay off the solar, since regardless, at the end of the day, when I go to sell the house, I'm going to have to pay off the solar anyways.
0: Mm. What's the situation with the ex-in-laws? Do you still communicate with them?
1: Here and there. I have it set up to auto-pay on the solar account every single month, so I don't really have to deal with that in like the aspect of sending them money, but I'm still on good terms with them.
0: Okay, but you're making the payments?
1: Correct.
0: So what was the deal with them? It sounds like they got the best deal here. You're
2: right.
0: Making the payments. There's a lien on your house, but it's in their name. But there's really no risk on their part because the lien is against the collateral is your house.
1: It's an equipment lien, so it's not against the house. It's just against the equipment on the roof.
0: So they could come repo the equipment?
2: Why not?
1: Theoretically, I have like a moral obligation, and I made that agreement with them that, hey, I'm going to make the payments on this. I'm just not going to assume it. And that's where I'm at right now, and I've continued to make those payments for like over a year and a half after the divorce.
0: I'm guessing they don't have the money to pay this off?
1: Correct. They do not.
2: I'm trying to understand why. I know it's spilled milk, but I'm trying to understand why you would agree to make the payments. Like, why you would go that far, but not say, I don't want anything to do with it, period. Do you see what I'm saying?
1: Yeah, I get that. And it was, at the end of the day, when I went to purchase, I tried to see if I could get out of the solar agreement. I couldn't. Uh-huh. I didn't want to assume it to put more debt on myself and put more stuff on my credit. And so I just, at that time, you know, I was good with them. I was good with my ex-wife at that time. I was like, yeah, I'll continue to make the payments on this. And I made that agreement with them. I have a lot of respect for them. Marriage didn't end on bad terms or anything. And I don't want to screw their credit over by saying,
2: right.
1: Screw it, I'm done paying it.
0: Do you know if this lien is actually real and recorded on your home? Because sometimes they use this as a scare tactic and it's not actually valid.
1: It is real, and it's recorded on the home because I owned a couple properties, a couple parcels, and when I split and sold one of my parcels at the beginning of this year, it was an issue on it, and they were trying to say, well, you can't sell it until you pay off that lien, and I was like, well, it's an equipment lien, and then they ended up letting me sell the property that was attached to it. So now when I go to sell the house, it's going to be an issue with selling the house.
0: When do you plan on selling the house?
1: Probably in the next 2 to 3 years.
0: Okay.
2: I kind of think you have to think of this as though you bought the house in any other way other than the way that you bought it. If you'd bought the house in any other way, you would have assumed all of this, and it would be on you to take this over anyway. So
1: correct.
2: I think I'd have to just
0: treat
2: it that way.
0: And you're already making the payments.
2: Right.
0: So you have the money to pay this off?
1: It would drain my emergency fund.
0: How much is in there?
1: In my emergency fund is around like 38 to 40.
0: Okay.
1: Some of that's in a high yield savings, and then some of that is in, I have an account that I just have like for my house, where all my bills for my house go out of it, and I put money into that every month.
0: Okay.
2: I think it would simplify your life.
0: Yeah, I would just pay it off today and then rebuild the emergency fund and then begin attacking the mortgage with any extra margin. You may not have to pause investing. It sounds like you could do this all pretty quickly and kind of just restart from scratch here.
2: Yeah, I'm just curious, what's the percentage on that loan for those solar panels?
1: So, and that's the other thing. So my home loan, I own $91,000. My payment on it is $1,000 a month. I have 9 years and 4 months left on it, and so that's a 4.5%. The solar is $32,000, and it's 2.9%, and I don't know exactly. The maturity date is in 2046.
2: Yeah, it's like, let's get this out of our life. I would.
1: Okay.
0: It stinks, because you worked hard to save all that money up. You had an agreement with these in-laws. Then there were the ex-in-laws, and I'm guessing there was nothing in the divorce agreement about the ex-in-laws loan, right?
1: No, there wasn't.
0: It was just sort of a verbal
1: part of the thing, and that's where I'm like, I know I could just stop paying it tomorrow if I really wanted, and I don't feel right doing that.
2: No.
1: I looked into trying to do like a solar exit company, and I couldn't find one that was like really a reputable one that I didn't get like feel like I was getting a scam vibe from.
0: Well, here's my thinking, because my guess is they act like a debt relief company where they tell you, hey, stop making payments, and then we'll negotiate with them. It'll tank your credit, but you can get half off, something like that. So I'm wondering if you can negotiate with the solar company at this point and explain the situation and see if they might settle for a lower amount.
1: Yeah, well, and that's the other issue. The solar company, it's out of business, so now it's just through the lending company, which is still in business, so it's a mess.
0: Even with the lender, you might see if you can negotiate.
1: Yeah.
0: And say, hey, I sort of, you know, adopted this solar loan. Here was the agreement. If you're willing to take, you know, $25,000, I'll pay it off today. Write you a check.
2: It's worth a try.
1: Yeah.
0: I would at least try that. Worst they can say is no.
1: Correct.
0: So that would be the route I go, but I would not make extra mortgage payments until the solar loan is taken care of. And I like your point. It's too much to rob you of your peace to go, well, I'm going to let it get repoed, be on my roof, taking down the solar and affecting my credit or whatever it would do. Who knows? Oh, that's messy. Ex-in-laws. That's about as messy as it gets. James is in Baton Rouge up next. What's going on, James?
3: Hey, so I have we're in the middle of our debt payoff, and we have a car. And I guess basically my question is from kind of the Ramsey perspective, if interest rates matter or if it's just best to get rid of a debt.
2: Yeah, there's two prime methods that people tend to think about when they're paying off debt. One is an avalanche method, where they are thinking about the interest rate in terms of which debt to pay off first. And then there's the snowball method, which is the one that George and I and everybody at Ramsey suggests, where you're looking at the debts in term of balance, full balance owed. And so when you really look at a person who is interested in paying off all of their debt, the data does show that the debt snowball method is the way to go. And people have the most amount of success in paying off all of their debt if they use the debt snowball. And the reason for that is you get small wins quickly.
3: Right.
2: And so that's what I would say when it comes to paying off debts. Tell us about yours.
3: Well, me and my wife, we started our payoff or our debt journey about 2 years ago. We reached the point where we paid off everything but the house, the student loans, and the car.
2: Okay.
3: And we built up about 6 months of an emergency fund.
2: Why did you stop at? Why did you stop without doing the car and the student loan?
3: Oh, well, not that we stopped. We're kind of in the middle of that.
2: But you stopped to build up the savings, is what I'm saying.
3: Yeah, well, my thought process on that was all of those are with percentages that, you know, we started our journey in the secular world. I was getting most of my advice from, you know, other financial people. And so in our mind, it was get everything paid off that we can't beat in the market, right? And then build from there.
2: Okay.
0: So how much do you have in savings?
3: Savings about $15,000.
0: And what's left on the student loans?
3: The student loans are actually fairly fresh. My wife just graduated last year. I was working her through school. And
0: what's the balance?
3: About $30,000.
0: And the car loan?
3: About $18,000.
0: Okay. I'd get rid of that car loan and use most of that emergency fund and just follow the baby steps as is, and it's because they work. And I know it's scary to lose your savings, but what you're really gaining is traction on the debt-free journey.
2: Let's give them a copy of the Total Money Makeover to read.
0: Hang on the line. 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
3: Thank you.
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0: Hey guys, George Camel here. 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
7: news at Town Hall. I'm Bob Agnew in Washington. New York City's mayor has a lot of wealthy people with famous names in Manhattan a little upset over his proposed new tax. Correspondent Laura Winters has a report.
8: The Mamdani administration, at the direction of the mayor, publishing the names and addresses of close to 1 million Manhattan homeowners who potentially will be subject to the new pied de terre tax. The residents include famous names. Cynthia Nixon, best known for her role on the hit TV show Sex and the City. Longtime Vogue editor Anna Wintour, movie maker Woody Allen, and pop star Taylor Swift, to name a few. The tax is intended to generate revenue from luxury second homes.
7: That is Laura Winters reporting. Hamas has confirmed it will disarm as part of a deal announced by U.S. President Donald Trump that also requires Israel to end its strikes and pull out of Gaza. It marks a potential breakthrough in ending the war, but implementation faces major challenges, not the least of which Hamas said that laying down its heavy weapons would only come later in the process, contingent on the creation of a Palestinian state, something Israel's current government adamantly rejects. Many of America's allies around the world are growing more comfortable, it would appear, with waiting out the war between the U.S. and Iran, even as the administration asked them to help and speed up the end of the war. University of South Florida research fellow Aman Makhmudian says it is inevitable that the conflict will involve even more countries.
9: This is going to be a war that is going to be expanded, is going to be enlarged day by day. And the recent events that took place, including the Ukrainians' attack on the Iranian and Russian cargoes in Caspian Sea, is also signaling that there are new parties that they may get involved into this war without any invitation.
7: At the close on Wall Street, the Dow was up by 355 points, NASDAQ up by 249. More of these stories at Town Hall.
10: In the War of 1812, our nation fought and won America's religious freedom. Today, that constitutional right is being assaulted once more from within.
11: Religious liberty and rights in general were under attack. We all of a sudden became the enemy.
10: In the important new documentary by Dawn's Early Light, anti-Christian bias is exposed at the highest levels of government.
12: I got 6 months house arrest, 5 years probation.
13: I'm sorry, our rights have been suspended?
14: Hard to believe that the instruments of government would ever be used to punish faith.
10: Follow the sweeping investigation of President Trump's task force to eradicate anti-Christian bias. The governmental hostility and prejudice is uncovered, and Trump's fight to restore our constitutional liberties and religious freedom.
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7: A stubborn drought is dropping water levels in one of Europe's most scenic and historic rivers.
16: Record low levels on the Danube are impacting tourism and industry. The river flows through 10 countries and has receded to unprecedented lows, exposing rocks and old shipwrecks. River cruise ships are docking upriver and sightseeing cruises have been canceled. The drought has also affected Hungary and Romania's nuclear power plant operations, exposed a World War II bomb, and ended the summer season for excursion boat operators in Serbia. Rich Thomason reporting.
7: More science fiction-like antics on the part of AI models. Anthropic says its models hacked into three organizations during testing that came just days after OpenAI said its AI models went rogue and hacked into another company. Anthropic says that it discovered the incidents after recent testing. You'll find more on these stories at townhall.com. Lives remain in disarray days after a deadly earthquake in Japan. Some survivors of the quake in the southwestern part of the country said to be sleeping in their cars now, as electricity and water are in scarce supply.
17: Residents evacuated from their homes in southwestern Japan have been sleeping in their cars after a powerful earthquake killed at least 34 people. Hirokazu Sato, a father of three, lost his home after the magnitude 7.1 earthquake hit Kumamoto Prefecture on Tuesday. He was worried his one-year-old baby will disturb other people in the evacuation center. Like many others, Sato and his family decided to live in their car for the time being. Nearly 19,000 homes were still without electricity. Meanwhile, concerns were growing about illness, including from the sweltering heat. I'm Karen Shamas.
7: You'll find more on these stories at townhall.com. From Washington, I'm Bob Agnew.
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0: Welcome back to The Ramsey Show in the Fairwinds Credit Union Studio. I'm George Camel here with Jade Warshaw. Stacy is up next in Tampa, Florida. What's going on, Stacy?
1: Hi, George and Jade. Thank you for accepting my call. Actually, I'm trying to keep from going back to a shelter.
0: Oh, my goodness. A homeless shelter?
1: I recently got out of it about 3-4 months ago. I managed to save $500 since I got out of there. But I owe the IRS and child support, and child support has already put in as a call. I made a mistake to call the IRS and child support thinking that this child would pay me with them, but now they're wanting each one was $750 a month.
0: So IRS wants $750 a month and child support is $750 a month?
1: Yeah.
0: Okay.
2: When you call,
1: the kind of money I cannot afford.
2: When you called them, what were you hoping to do?
1: I mean, I figured I could maybe $201 and the other one maybe $300.
2: Okay.
0: So you thought it'd be a much lower payment, and they said, nope, this is what it's going to be.
1: Yes.
0: Wow.
1: And
0: are you working right now?
1: I'm at shelter. I am.
0: Okay. What are you doing for work, and how much do you make?
1: I'm a front desk for a surgeon's receptionist. And I make $2,500, give or take, a month after taxes.
0: Okay.
2: Is that 40 hours a week?
1: Yeah.
0: All right. What's your living situation right now?
1: I'm currently renting a high-efficiency house.
0: How much is that a month?
1: That's all I can afford currently. $1,000.
0: Okay. So $1,000 a month, and then if you owed this child support and IRS, that's $1,500 extra, which is all of your income gone, and you haven't even put food on the table.
1: Or my phone, or my bus pass, because I don't have a vehicle either. That's why I'm trying to save money.
0: How are you getting to work right now?
1: I'm literally starting first bus route. I take the bus.
0: Okay. Oh, my goodness. I'm so sorry. Mm-hmm. What happened that got you into this situation originally?
1: Mental health, nervous breakdowns. I have 39 years of trauma.
0: Oh, wow.
1: So I unfortunately keep going into depression and attempt suicide. And
0: do you have medical support right now?
1: From the state. Yes, that's the other thing I need to venture into. I have to go to therapy every week to keep me going. That's the reason I came to Florida, to run away from all my trauma. I literally came to Florida about 6-7 months ago. No, about a year, actually. Now that I think about it, I just, 8 months in the shelter. So, yeah. It's been tough, but I refuse to go back to a shelter. I never been, and I never want to do it again.
0: Mm.
1: That one time was more than enough. And I need to get mentally healthy and pay off my debt.
0: How much debt do you owe total?
1: Give or take about $35,000 between the IRS and the child support.
0: Okay. And is there a judgment against you for these?
1: Yes, because in the divorce, my ex-husband owed property taxes, so they gave them to me, and he took my 401k, my pension, my house, my car. He took everything because of a nervous breakdown.
0: Mm. Wow.
1: So I have
0: your,
1: now his,
0: your wages are being garnished for these payments to the IRS and child support?
1: Not yet. They are in the process of it. Not with the IRS. I mean, the IRS right now currently, I'm trying to make $50 payments here and there whenever I can.
2: Mm-hmm.
1: Since they removed me from that, what is it called, where they don't give you, it's when I was in the shelter, I was desperate and I called them and I told them my situation. And they put me on something where they do not charge me interest for a little bit while I was in
0: deferment.
1: The shelter.
0: Mm-hmm.
1: Yeah, but when I started saving money and I wanted to, get started and catch up on everything, I called them up and I told them, okay, so I'm currently working. I want to make an implant that I can afford so I can pay off this debt. They removed me from that no interest thing. The gentleman that I spoke to, he told me, that she was going through. I was like, you know, don't do anything right now. It's like I'm literally just out of the shelter. I'm just not getting on my feet. I need a little bit of time. But unfortunately, the gentleman went ahead and removed me from that. So now I'm starting to create interest once again on the IRS. And with the child support, I called them and I told them that wasn't in a payment plan. And they told me, and I also modified my child support because I cannot no longer afford $500 a month.
0: Yeah, that's a huge chunk of your income.
1: My income has gone down.
0: So they should adjust that, and I would fight for that.
2: Can you get that before?
1: They said 2028 is when they can do a modification because they sent the paperwork to the shelter. However, the shelter either returned it, misplaced it. I don't know, but I did not get the paperwork. So now they're saying because they sent me the paperwork to the shelter and I never responded, I'm no longer eligible for them to modify my child support.
0: Okay. Do you have a social worker that you're connected to?
1: For the shelter? Yes, I do have a social worker.
0: I would lean on them to see what resources are available, what programs are available to help you get your head above water right now and even fight for you, because you're doing a lot. You're doing a lot to just try to fight these things, pay what you can, go to work every day. So in my mind, number one, you got to take care of you. Because if you don't have your mental health and physical health, you can't go to work. And if you can't go to work, you don't have an income. If you don't have an income, we're going to be back in the shelter. So that's how I would prioritize it, and you need to put food on the table first. So here's what you need to focus on with your $2,500 a month, the four walls, food, utilities, housing, transportation, like your bus pass. And that might mean we don't have a car for the foreseeable future, but at least we can keep the bills paid, the lights on, we can eat, and beyond that, insurance. Any insurance you have to pay, let's make sure we have that covered. And if that means you can't pay whoever else, that's tough cookies. And we can deal with the ramifications of that later. But the IRS is the one that is not going to go away. And so we want to get them off our back and see if they can lower that payment. It sounds like you've tried to talk to them. They haven't been super reasonable. But you simply do not have the money to pay. So at some point, they're going to have to give in and go, all right, $300 a month is what we'll take on a payment plan. And same with the child support.
1: I did, when they sent me the court documents indicating that they were going to start segregating my check from child support, I did appeal for it and explain my situation once again. So I'm still waiting on that. I just did that last week, the appeal.
2: And in the meantime,
1: I'm waiting on that.
2: In the meantime, look for whatever extra work that you can be doing that's within walking distance, that's within bus pass distance. Even a couple hundred extra dollars in your pocket is going to go a really, really long way to make you feel a little bit more secure in all this.
0: Even asking at work, is there extra work I can do, overtime, come in on the weekends, anything to bring in a couple extra $100, that is breathing room for you. We're wishing you the best.

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2: Thank you. Thank you so much for having me, George and Jane.
1: Absolutely. How can we help?
2: Well, ultimately, our question is about paying for college for three kids. First, we want to thank you. We want to thank Total Money Makeover. Back in 2009, my husband and I paid off $92,000 in debt in 22 months.
1: Wow.
2: The debt snowball. So thank you. That set us on a pretty good financial path, but not perfect because, like I said, our question is about paying for college. We have three kids. One is in her second year of college. One is going to be a senior. One is a freshman. And we're okay right now, but we're going to run out, basically. So our question is ultimately, what's the best path? We have some investments, and we want to know what the best path would be.
1: All right.
3: Are there any scholarships involved? Are they working? Tell us all the components that need to come together.
2: Sure.
3: Aside from just you guys' cash.
2: Sure. Our oldest is in... she'll be a sophomore. She did get a number of three scholarships, smaller scholarships, but basically we're paying almost full price. And our middle daughter did get a nice sports scholarship. She'll be a senior in high school.
3: Okay.
2: But we already know she has a nice sports scholarship, which will pay for a little over half, but okay. It's out of state, so it's still going to be,
3: It's out of state?
2: Yeah.
3: Okay.
2: So it's still going to be around 20 per year. And then our son is a freshman in high school, kind of unknown. So okay. We're just going, like when we run the numbers, we're just like, we're in Virginia. We're going to pay, basically full. We're just trying to be conservative and assume
3: yes.
2: We're going to pay full price.
3: Okay.
2: We don't
3: so
2: know, though.
3: The biggest thing here is college choice, right? So going out of state, although there's a scholarship there, that's a big deal. And so I'd want to know, are there any other schools offering anything? Because once you have, as an athlete, I can tell you, once you have one school, it kind of does kind of open up the doors with some other schools of the same stature.
2: Yeah.
3: So I would be looking into that.
2: Okay.
3: And then the other thing is...
2: we are in state nothing as of now.
3: Okay. Keep looking,
2: so,
3: because if she's also a good student, she might find that she can get academic schools and then walk on to the team that she wants to do. I had that option, too. So if sports is a thing, but she's also smart, I think there might be other ways you can play that to where she can still play, still have better scholarships, and be in-state.
1: Because so, if in-state is 15 a year and you're paying full price, that's still cheaper than your half-off out-of-state school.
3: Right. And I got to say this when it comes to sports – if she stops playing, she can lose her scholarship. Like, if she does freshman year, she's like, Mom, it's too much. I hate the team. I hate the coach. Whatever. It doesn't play. Now she doesn't have any money, and she's in an out-of-state school. So I just want to make all those things there. Now, with the freshmen coming up, obviously, we need to start looking at maybe can we do community college first and do those gen eds there, right? So I think there's some things that we can tweak with the senior and with the freshman so that we're not spending way more than we need to and we won't run out of money as quickly. And then there's the other part where it's like, can they work a little bit? Can they start saving up a little bit to put towards this and have some skin in the game as well?
2: Yes, and they actually are. They
3: good.
2: Actually, all three have jobs.
3: Good. Okay, good.
2: So
1: how much do you guys have that you could utilize that is non-retirement money?
2: Okay, so, well, that's our question. So, long story short, after we, did our debt snowball, we were in a good financial position, we moved from Connecticut to Virginia, and the house we bought was a foreclosure because it was a good deal. We fixed it up. We did pretty well on it. And building our dream home became possible because of that. And so what we did was kind of Ramsey-inspired, not kind of, totally Ramsey-inspired. We sold the house that we had fixed up, and we moved with the three. They were really little then, so it was much easier. But we moved into a two-bedroom condo while we built our dream home. And
3: this seems like a long story to tell us something simple.
1: How much do you have, Christy?
3: Not that we don't want to hear it, but...
2: For college?
1: Just in general.
2: Is that what you're saying?
1: Because we can just look at your assets and go, okay how much do you have that is non-retirement that we have access to? That could be stocks, that could be savings, whatever it is.
2: Well,
1: could you sell a property? Is that what you're getting at?
2: Well, yes. Well, that's kind of what I was getting at. The condo that we lived in, we kept, and we have rented for the last 11 years. It's been wonderful, a great investment. It is worth $415, and we owe $130 on it.
3: Okay.
2: And so our question is, should we sell that condo? And basically, I mean, we would have more than enough to pay for college
3: at
2: that point.
3: It'd be college fund. Uh-huh.
1: You'll walk away with like $250,000 that becomes the college fund.
2: Right. It's been a very good investment.
3: Where's the condo? Is it even in Virginia?
2: Right nearby us. Yeah.
3: Oh, it's by you. Okay.
1: What is it cash flow after all expenses and the mortgage is paid, all of that?
2: We get about $1,000 a month.
1: Okay. Where is that money going right now?
2: To college.
1: Okay. So when you say to college, where is the current college savings?
2: 529s.
1: Great. How much is in the 529s across all of them?
2: After we paid for our first year of our first daughter... we are down to about 20 left, and that will get us through that, plus what we're putting in. We're putting in the 1,000 from the condo, plus from our monthly budget, another 1,000. So between the two, we can pay for another full year, and then our second daughter goes in, and we can get about halfway through that year, and then we're going to run out of that 529.
1: Okay.
3: It almost feels like a bit of a no-brainer, I think, to me, because knowing that there's two behind you, that are coming, I would, and the condo's cool, it's cash flowing, it's not like it's, like, changing your life, the $1,000 a month, but in many ways, this is the college fund that you should have been building from the beginning.
2: Yeah.
1: So I know you love it, and now what you can see is, hey, this was kind of a secret blessing.
3: Yeah.
1: This helped us cash flow college, none of the kids are going to have student loans, but that also means we need to reset the conversation with the kids, that we're not about to walk into the mall and just buy whatever we want, go to whatever school we want.
2: We are going into this store
1: with a shopping list. Here's what we can do. Here's what we're not going to get. Because if you give a kid carte blanche to go anywhere in the world, they're going to choose anywhere in the world. When you tell them, hey, we're going to cover 4 years at an in-state school, and you're going to work your tail off and apply for scholarships and grants, now we're all in agreement on what the plan is.
3: You guys set the budget ahead of time and make them align to the budget. Because my guess is you probably want to take some of this money and chuck it towards your current home, right? Get that paid off.
1: And your freshman's not going to be happy about this because he saw the other siblings get to do whatever the flip they wanted. Right? There's going to be a little bit of, it's not fair.
2: Right.
1: Why'd they get to go out of state?
2: Yeah. No, I got you. And that's definitely, we are already having those conversations.
3: Yeah.
1: Good. And here's the math on this, Christy. You sell that condo, you pocket $250 in a high yield savings account even, that'll net you about $700 a month just from the interest off of that. With no hassle, no landlording, plus your $250 principal.
2: And then just take from that and pay as we go?
1: Exactly.
2: Okay.
1: Now you could shovel a lot of that into the 529. It doesn't have a whole lot of time to grow and have the compound growth, but it's still nice to have that grow for the next 4 years for your high schooler.
2: Right, and we do get in Virginia a nice tax break.
1: That's great. On top of the tax-free withdrawals for qualified education expenses, that's personally what I would do. And the 529 plan is great for that because there's no income limits, the contribution limits are virtually unlimited, and so that becomes your glorified college savings account, that condo. So I would grieve it, say goodbye to the condo, get rid of the renters as soon as you can, and enjoy debt-free education for all three of those kiddos. It'll be worth it.

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5: Donald Trump is doing something that's never been done in American history. 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

0: Ask Ramsey is our free AI tool that's built and trained on proven Ramsey principles. And today we're going to break down one of the questions we received this week. Here it is. Why should I set aside 15% to retirement before paying off my mortgage?
1: I love this question. We get this a lot. And one of the reasons is compound interest is really time sensitive, right, guys? And your mortgage isn't going anywhere, but the time in the market is going somewhere. We want you to capitalize on that and spend as much time in the market as you can. A dollar invested today is worth far more than a dollar invested 5 years from now. So important there. And the truth is your mortgage has a fixed payoff date regardless of when you attack it extra hard. Of course, we want you to do that at some point, but...
0: Because the thing is, if you just made minimum payments on your mortgage on a 15-year, it's gone in 15 years.
1: Which is still way better.
0: So we need to be investing because there's no guaranteed sort of fixed forced savings plan there like there is with your mortgage.
1: That's right.
0: So it is wise to do both, and the Ramsey plan lets you do both. We recommend investing 15% once you're debt-free with an emergency fund. Any extra money you can put towards college or extra on the mortgage. And if you do it our way, you have a reasonable house payment, 25% of take home, you'll have extra to do all of this stuff with. And then once the mortgage is paid off, you can invest 20, 30, 40, 50% to your heart's delight,
1: right,
0: and maximize your wealth.
1: The problem is if you skip investing and you pay the mortgage faster, you arrive at a paid for house, which is kind of nice, but then your retirement is very thin and that doesn't feel very good either.
0: You're scrambling
1: to catch up. So there's a way to do this, guys, and the Ramsey plan lets you do both.
0: So check out Ask Ramsey. It'll walk you through your financial goals based on your specific situation. Do it at RamseySolutions.com, or you can use the link in the description if you're on podcast or YouTube. Braylon is in Austin, Texas, up next. Braylon, welcome to the show.
2: Hi, thank you so much for taking my call. My boyfriend loves this show, and I've been debating back and forth on a life update, upgrade, I would say, a car upgrade.
1: Okay.
2: Specifically.
0: Tell us more.
2: Yes. So I'm really wanting to upgrade to a luxury car. I do work in real estate, so clients see my car from time to time. Right now, I drive a 2021 Toyota Camry, and there's quite nothing wrong with it, and I do not have a car payment. But I've had a really good year the last 2 years in real estate, and I'm wanting an upgrade, so I wanted to hear y'all's thoughts.
1: I want to know the number one driver. Is the number one driver, I have the money to do this and I earned it? Or is the number one driver, I'm a real estate agent and I want people to think that I do really well, so I want to drive a really nice car?
2: It's honestly split 50-50. Like, when I get in a car, I want to feel like I'm in something really updated and I have worked really hard and I know I deserve that.
1: Uh-huh.
2: And there's a little bit of that too. Yeah, I do want people to know that they're well taken care of and, you know, I'm a great real estate agent.
0: Okay. What's this car going to cost?
2: Around 70K.
0: And what are you making a year?
2: So far this year, I've made 280.
0: Whoa,
1: good job.
2: Last year, I did 428.
1: So you didn't need the car to smash it at real estate.
0: Yeah, there's people driving luxury cars that suck at real estate.
1: Uh-huh.
0: I just want to let you know that.
1: So good job.
0: I don't want you to think that car is the difference maker, that you're going to get clients. You're already doing it in your Camry. So clearly, nobody's reaching out to you because of your cool car. Is what I'm trying to say.
2: Thank you.
0: So I want to free you of that.

0: that, that no matter what car you drive, you're just a really good real estate agent who helps people.
1: Yeah. The question is, do you have $70,000 saved?
2: My net worth right now, my boyfriend does all my investing for me, so shout out Joe, he's listening right now.
1: Wait, did you say your boyfriend does all your investing for you?
2: Yeah.
1: Just as a guy, or is he
0: a finance nerd and he's like, hey, I'll get you set up?
2: He just loves investing. He works in like investment properties.
1: And do you know how it's being invested, or you're just like, here you go, Joe, you got it?
2: I do. I'm sat next to him when he does it. He's teaching me. So okay. I taught my friends too.
0: Okay.
1: I'm a little concerned, but let's move on to the next topic.
0: What is your net worth?
2: My net worth is at $380 right now.
1: Good job.
0: Your total. Okay, so where did all the money go?
2: What do you mean?
0: Because you said you made $428 last year, but your net worth is $380.
2: We had some big purchases like last year, I guess. I'm not quite sure, to be honest.
1: Your net worth is $380, or you have $380 in invested?
2: I have my net worth.
1: Okay.
2: I don't know. This would be a Joe question, to be honest.
1: Well, that's why I wanted to make sure. Net worth is the big picture. Was helping.
0: Net worth is assets minus liabilities.
2: He says my net worth is $380. I told him I was calling today. I was like asking him all these questions.
0: So you said we had big purchases. What does that mean?
2: I bought him World Cup tickets for his birthday.
0: Wow.
1: But that's not.
0: Okay.
1: That shouldn't be. I mean, it's expensive, but to George's point, if you made four something last year.
0: Like, where did all that go?
1: Say again?
2: I had to pay taxes.
0: Yes,
1: that's true. Okay, so let me ask you these questions. How much do you have in liquid cash?
2: I'm not sure.
1: See, this is why I don't like Joe doing this, because you
0: if you have
1: need
0: to go,
1: to
0: I
1: know
0: gotta
1: your
0: ask
1: numbers.
0: Joe for how much I have in checking, we have a problem.
1: Yeah.
0: What is in your checking/savings across those two?
2: Probably around 70 right now in my checking. But then I have about 40, maybe 80 invested into Roth.
1: 40
2: I'm
1: or 80?
2: I'm banking on the numbers right now, and I don't have the sheet in front of me, but we have a sheet of
1: okay.
2: it.
1: Okay. Braylon.
2: Yeah.
1: This is what I'm going to say to you. This is aside from the car. I really want you to know you work really hard. You're really good at your job. You make a lot of money for a single individual. You should know where all your dollars are, especially if you're saying you want to buy a luxury vehicle. One of the caveats to being able to really spending that kind of money and feeling good about it is knowing that I am a keeper of the funds. Like, I know how I'm spending my money. I know where every dime is going. You want that backing this purchase, because that lets me know that you, not Joe, but you are a financially responsible adult. And so I want you to have that clarity on your numbers to feel really good about it. I don't want you to have to go to him and say, Joe, what do you think? I want you to be able to look
2: definitely.
1: At the numbers. You know what I'm saying? You deserve that
2: definitely.
1: With all the work you've put into this. Okay.
2: And this is new. Like, I just started this the last 2 years. So I am still learning, and I didn't learn. Like, no one taught me about money.
1: Yes,
2: really
1: I totally get it.
2: He's the first one, and it is overwhelming. You know, working as much as I do and then having to learn about it all this.
1: But 2 years.
2: We're in the process.
1: But I'm going to push you on this. I'm going to push you on this. It doesn't take 2 years to do a budget and be able to look and say, here's how much I have in savings and here's how much I have in my checking. That doesn't take 2 years. I want you to know those numbers tonight.
0: And you help people with numbers all day long in real estate. You know how much your clients have in savings, but you don't know how much you have.
2: Okay, wait, he sent it to me. He's listening right now.
1: Good old
0: okay,
1: Joe.
0: Good.
2: Okay. Like, in my checking, I have 50.
0: Okay.
1: Okay,
2: in
1: good.
2: High yields, I have about 5. That was a deduction because of tax. You had to move stuff over
0: okay.
2: to pay. I obviously had a big chunk to pay on that. Robinhood is actually 300.
0: 300,000 invested?
2: Yes.
1: Okay, I thought so. Okay. I thought that was
0: well,
1: your retirement.
0: We're not going to touch invested money. So let's use future income. But here's the parameter. You're not going to buy a brand new car right now. Even if you had 70
2: that
0: grand to spend
2: also,
0: on.
2: That was my question too, is like leasing, financing,
0: no.
2: What are y'all's thoughts on that?
0: No chance.
1: No lease.
0: You're going to pay
1: no
0: cash
1: finance.
0: And you're going to buy a used luxury car.
1: And it sounds like you've got maybe around 45 to spend, because what I'd want for you, if you said 50 in checking, 5 in high yield savings and the rest is invested, I'd be thinking, okay, I want 3 to 6 months of expenses that's liquid. So I would move whatever 6 months of your expenses are into that high yield savings, that's an emergency fund. And then whatever is left, That's kind of your car fund.
0: And I would separate the two. Open up a different high yield savings account called car fund. And once you have, let's say, 40, 50 grand in there, you go buy yourself a nice used luxury vehicle. So what kind of car are you looking at? I'm sure you already know exactly the make, model, and trim level.
2: I really like the Mercedes GLC coupes or the GLE coupes.
1: Listen, I like this for you.
2: Yeah.
0: So that's 70 grand new, right?
2: Yeah.
0: Here's the good news.
2: The GLE
0: Mercedes go down in value heavily. So you can go buy a 2022 version of that that's still super nice, low mileage, and you can go pay cash for that once you have the money. But you got to get your money in order. Right now it's a mess. You make great money and you got nothing to show for it in savings.
1: Yeah.
0: So let's get control of that before we start buying super nice things.
1: Yeah, and we'll give you a copy of, we'll give you every dollar and we'll give you a copy of the Total Money Makeover. Read that, and you don't need Joe for that. You can do that on your own. And you should.
0: Take a back seat, Joe. She's got this one.

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0: Our scripture of the day, Matthew 6:26. Look at the birds of the air. They do not sow or reap or store away in barns, and yet your heavenly Father feeds them. Are you not much more valuable than they? Mary Kay Ash said, aerodynamically, the bumblebee shouldn't be able to fly, but the bumblebee doesn't know it, so it goes on flying anyway.
1: Is that true? That's
0: I didn't know.
1: Is
0: I figured
1: that true?
0: It must have the aerodynamics
1: built in. You really think it's sitting there thinking about it?
0: I don't think so.
1: I don't know, Mary Kate.
0: All right, I'll take it. It's an interesting thought. I get the principle underneath it, and I respect it. There we go. Speaking of which, Kay is in Houston, Texas. What's going on, Kay?
2: Hey, thanks so much for taking my call today. I appreciate it.
0: Absolutely.
2: Yeah, so I am going through a divorce after leaving an abusive marriage. And I'm underwater every month, and I'm sorry.
0: It's okay.
2: I have two kids, 2 and 10 months, and I'm just trying to figure out how to manage all the costs coming at me.
1: It's a lot.
0: So sorry, Kay.
2: I'm about $5,000 in the hole a month. After doing my budget, once the divorce is finalized, I'll be okay. I'll be like right at where I need to be each month. But right now I'm having to cover my rent on my new apartment plus my old mortgage and the bills at my marital home. I had to move out of my house.
1: Why are you having to do rent and mortgage? Is he paying anything to the mortgage?
2: He pays half. I'm just giving him half of everything right now. That's what our county's standing orders require, is that I pay half of all of our bills until something else is in place.
0: So everything is 50-50 until the divorce is processed and final?
1: Okay.
2: Just until there's a temporary order in place. So we're working on that with our attorneys, but he's dragging his feet, you know, and making things drag out longer and getting more expensive.
1: Is there a cap on it at all?
2: I'm hoping to have it set in September, mid-September. So I'm hoping by mid-September I can get some clarity on, like, okay, maybe I can stop paying the mortgage and stuff, and then that would give me at least that.
1: Mm-hmm.
2: But at this point, I just.
1: Okay, who's got the kids?
2: I do. I have them full time.
1: Okay, so of the $5,000 that you're underwater, tell us how much money that you have to your name that you can spend on the things that are not half of the bills.
2: Like cash? Would I have cash on hand?
1: Yeah, I mean, is the income being split, or is it just the expenses being split?
2: No, so it's just the expenses. So we've each, like, our income, like, I'm paying half of the mortgage, like, on the website.
1: Understood.
2: And things like that. But
1: you don't get half of the income that you guys shared.
2: No. So I actually make more than him. So I just stopped giving him money, essentially.
0: Okay. So how much are you bringing in every month? At the, you know, how many, you get two paychecks or one paycheck?
2: Yeah, I usually get two. I stop my retirement, so I'm getting $4,230. I get $4,240 a month, or every 2 weeks, sorry.
0: Okay.
2: So I make about $8,400 a month.
0: Okay. $8,400 a month. And then what is the mortgage costing you? You're half of it.
2: $3,000.
0: Wow. And then your rent?
2: Mm-hmm. So right now my rent is $2,000 because I did a short-term lease, but I'm hoping that'll go down a little bit when I find something longer.
0: Okay, so you got $3,400 left after that, and then you still have all the bills to pay?
2: Mm-hmm, and that's probably on the house, let's see, it's $415 about, you know, that's average, and then on me, for water and internet and electricity, it's about $450 right now, but that was because long story short, it should go down a little bit.
1: Okay.
0: Who's living at the house?
2: I'm sorry?
0: Who's living at the house right now? Is he still there?
2: just my spouse. That's it.
0: Just your stuff?
2: Just my spouse.
0: Oh, your
2: just
0: spouse. My spouse is okay.
1: There. So I want to make sure I understand. Towards, aside from the mortgage, the other bills that you're on the hook for are $415 for the old house, and then $450 mm-hmm. is your kind of utilities and bills for the apartment. So that's...
2: Yes. And we have 2 car payments. Sorry.
1: Okay.
2: So 1 car payment. Uh-huh. Half of the car payment.
1: And tell us what that is.
2: So his is $750. So half is $750. And then my total car payment is $1,300. And I'm paying that on my own right now.
0: Oh, my goodness.
1: And why isn't yours part of the half? split? Why are we splitting his car but not splitting your car? If this is decided by your state.
2: It hasn't been finalized yet, but the end, like, hopefully by September, he will end up covering a home and his car.
1: No. You said earlier that whatever the decree was said that you needed to pay, you guys had to split the household expenses, which sounds like included the cars. And I'm saying, why only his car and not your car?
2: Yes. So I was paying only half, and then he told me I needed to pay for my own car.
1: Okay, so
0: either the state says...
1: If you have to follow the law, so does he.
0: Why does he get to decide right now?
2: Yeah, no, that's a good call out.
0: Because here's what I'm wondering. You said you're $5,000 in the hole, and you make $8,400 bringing in. That means your expenses are over $13,000 a month?
2: Based on what I put in every dollar, that's what I was getting out.
1: So what are the other...
2: Let's
1: pretend the $1,300, let's split that up now, because let's go ahead and do that and say, okay, yeah, we're both on $650 on that. Then what's the other major big-ticket things that we're missing?
0: Are there a bunch of other debts that aren't accounted for yet?
2: No, I only have two cars in the house, the mortgage. Those are only two debts. Oh, I have a credit card that I have currently, but I'm paying the minimums on that at the moment, which the minimum on that is $500 because that's where I've been putting my attorney fees.
0: Okay. Is the car in your name only
2: at the moment?
0: And the loan?
2: No, unfortunately, it's not.
0: Okay, because I'm trying to think of a way to get you some breathing room right now, and selling that car is A1.
1: But you
2: that's
1: should
2: what I
1: have.
2: Was thinking, but
1: you should have breathing room, because if I go through everything that you told me and I take all this out, there's still $1,135 there. Now, granted, we haven't done groceries yet, but I'm nowhere near.
2: I am going to counseling regularly at this point.
1: Okay, that's
2: due to the situation.
1: Fair enough. Yeah,
2: so that's $800 a month.
1: $800
2: a week right now.
1: Okay, so now we're starting to get in
2: daycare.
1: The red.
2: Sorry, daycare.
1: Okay,
2: that was
1: daycare.
2: The most important because I did not have that cost prior. But now I have to pay for daycare, and he will not pay for half of
1: but
2: it.
1: But again, if
2: we did not have daycare before.
1: But here's the thing. We're either going to play by what the state... If you have to do what the state says, he has to do what the state says. So it's your children...
2: So maybe I should just take out daycare that I'd be paying towards that house.
0: I would be talking to your attorney and saying he's not playing fair.
1: He's not playing
0: fair. And so it's on them to force him to play fair.
2: Mm-hmm.
0: It can't just be you texting him saying, please pay.
2: No. Absolutely. No, and that's what we're working on.
0: So let's get with the attorney and then redo the budget based on what you actually have to cover, and that will give you at least a clear picture. And then 45 days from now, we're going to know. And in the meantime, I would be talking to my attorney to see what financial moves I can make legally to try to free up some breathing room, what I can sell, what I can move around, because going $5,000 a hole in the hole every month is not going to work even for another month and a half.
2: No.
1: If you do what George said you should do, which is split everything and do it fair, you're going to be right at zero. You're not going to be far below, but you're going to be right at it. I do think counseling is really, really important for you. $800, though, right now is really, really high. I'd be trying to see what I can shave off there, or even speak with them and say, hey.
0: And sometimes even your insurance might cover partial or full.
2: Yes.
0: And so maybe go through them and see, and maybe cut it down to two or three instead of four or five. Just things like that. Go through the entire budget and see what we can trim right now just to get by. That's all we're trying to do is just break even.
2: Yes.
1: And to your point, Go ahead. I was going to say the things that I would, if you've calculated, this is my half, this is the dollar amount for my half, how you want to allocate it, to make sure that you're doing the most important priorities. I think you have the right to do that at this point, because if he doesn't pay his half of the mortgage, that's on him. If he doesn't pay his half of the car, that's on him, right? But you need to make sure the kids get to daycare, right? So I would prioritize it in that way.
0: That puts this hour of the Ramsey Show in the books. Remember, there's ultimately only one way to financial peace, and that's to walk daily with the Prince of Peace, Christ Jesus. We'll be right back.
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6: News this hour from Town Hall. I'm Keith Peters in Washington. There's a migrant crisis underway through the border separating Spain's Ceuta from Morocco.
7: Spain has deployed the military to Ceuta after thousands of people breached the border with Morocco. At least 9 people have died. A member of Spain's Civil Guards officers says it's absolute chaos. Video footage shows crowds of people, mainly Moroccans, in the water, many with inflatables at a local beach, walking onto land. A human rights official says the Tarajal border was opened under unusual circumstances and people crossed. This man, Salad, crossed the border.
8: We don't have a good life in Morocco. We don't have a good medicine.
7: To reach Ceuta, located on the northern African coast, many migrants often swim from Morocco. I'm Ed Donahue.
6: President Trump says generic drugs imported into the U.S. will face zero tariffs for 2 years, starting August 1st, before a 100% levy takes effect in August 2028. It rises to 200% a year later. President Trump says before implementing his new policy, foreign drug makers would charge U.S. patients excessive prices for prescriptions.
9: A pill that sold for $10 in Germany would sell for $130 in New York. Same pill from the same company, the same factory, the same plant, same laboratory. From $10, and we pay $130. I say no.
6: Nearly all prescriptions in the U.S. are filled with generic drugs that often come via overseas manufacturing and involve complex ownership structures. Another good day on Wall Street with the Dow up by 276 points. The Nasdaq rose 251, with the S&P 500 advancing by 52 points. More at townhall.com.
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6: A SpaceX rocket is on a collision course with the moon.
11: Space tracking experts say that on Wednesday, a drifting SpaceX rocket unintentionally will slam into the moon after launching 2 lunar landers more than a year ago. Space tracking expert Bill Gray says impact could be near Einstein Crater on the moon's sunlit western limb at 7 times the speed of sound. But scientists aren't too concerned about the piece of space junk as more and more items cram into orbit. The space crash is expected to happen in in the wee hours Wednesday, and eastern parts of the U.S. and Canada, as well as much of South America, are expected to get the best views. I'm Donna Water.
6: Anthropic says its AI models hacked into three organizations during testing. This comes just days after OpenAI said its AI models went rogue and hacked into another company. News and analysis at townhall.com. From Washington, I'm Keith Peters. Doctors are learning more about the arrival of a devastating disease in America.
12: New research says ancient mummy DNA provides firm evidence that European colonization brought smallpox to the Americas. The deadly disease struck Asia and Europe and eventually spread to the Americas, where it killed millions and devastated indigenous populations. Researchers found evidence of smallpox infection from two mummified individuals in South America, dating them back to the 16th century. Jason Walker reporting.
6: A man whose slain brother led one of Mexico's most powerful and violent drug cartels pleaded guilty Friday in Washington to conspiring to traffic cocaine and methamphetamine into the U.S. Antonio Cervantes worked with cartels with his brother Nemesio. More at townhall.com.
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0: Normal is broken. 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I'm George Camel here with Jade Warshaw, taking your calls at 888-825-5225. We'll try to help you take the right next step with your life and your money. Sarah is up in New York City. What's going on, Sarah?
1: Hi, thank you for taking my call.
0: Absolutely. My question is,
1: my parents, they're pressuring me to sign a $250,000 HELOC, and I feel very uncomfortable doing it.
0: You should.
1: They already owe me $20,000.
2: Oh, man.
0: So they went, hey, Bank of Sarah hooked us up last time. Let's try to 10X our loan.
2: Why is this even a conversation? Why is this even gone beyond the point of an immediate no?
1: Honestly, they cannot pay their debts. And I'm very worried for my little siblings.
2: Mm. Okay.
0: Because the siblings are living with them. You are not.
1: Yes. No, I'm also living with them as well.
0: Oh, wow.
2: How old are you?
1: Very hectic. I'm 23.
2: Okay, and how old are the siblings?
1: They're 14 and 8.
2: Okay, 14 and 8. And is the HELOC, you said they can't pay their debts, so is the HELOC supposed to be used to pay the debts? Is that the point?
1: Yes. But the thing is, another twist, they already took a HELOC on our primary home. They want to take a HELOC out on their rental property.
2: Oh, boy.
0: What's the rental property worth?
1: It's worth about $950,000.
0: And what do
1: they
0: owe?
1: They owe $250,000.
0: So they got 700 grand sitting in equity in that thing.
1: Yes, but
0: why not sell it?
1: They refuse. I guess they want to keep it in the family, but honestly,
0: there's not going to be anything to keep in the family if they keep this up. They're going to HELOC their way into oblivion, to where there's no equity anywhere, and they're going to be forced to sell it one day. So, no. The easy answer is you get to say no.
2: Go back to the kids, though. When you say you're worried about them, in your mind, What do you think is going to happen?
1: I'm worried that there's not going to be any money left for them, and they're
0: like, as far as inheritance,
1: foreclosed on. Yeah, and then I feel like the primary house is going to get foreclosed on because they have no cash.
2: But they do have here's the problem. Mm-hmm. What you're saying is likely true. Maybe they will get foreclosed on. Maybe they will destroy any inheritance or anything like that over the course of time. All those things are very possible, so hear me say that, because if they don't change course, they're really setting that path for themselves very clearly.
0: Inheritance is the last thing I'm worried about.
2: Yeah, and the truth is, if they do foreclose, the truth is they do have some assets here that they have at their disposal if they choose to do so. The hard part here is these are grown adults who are going to make their own choices, and the hard part is you just having to sit back and watch despite them maybe having some better, advice, them not taking the advice. That's the hard part. If you had told me, hey, I'm really worried that the kids aren't having food at night, or they're, the lights are getting cut off and things like that, I think we'd be in a different discussion right now. But if truly your only worry is, gosh, when we become adults, there's not going to be any inheritance, I don't know that there's much you can do to stop that.
1: Yeah, that's true. I also, I feel like the lights might come off because my parents, they don't work. They're both retired, and they don't have any cash.
2: Well,
1: like, at all.
2: You're there. Are you there without? Yeah. Are you there staying rent free, or what's your deal being there?
1: No, I give them $1,000 every month.
2: So why don't you? Let me say this: instead of you giving them $1,000 in cash, why don't you say, "I will pay the utilities. If I'm going to be there, I'm going to pay the water, so that you know that those things stay on, and maybe the other bits you pay groceries or whatever it is that you're doing." But in this case, I would be hard pressed to be handing somebody my money in cash, hoping that they're doing the right thing with it, which is keeping the utilities on them in the place that I'm living.
0: Yeah. If your family's livelihood is at stake, you need to get involved. And that does not mean you need to loan the money. It means you need to be involved with the budget and paying the bills. And you might need to take responsibility because these grown adults have chosen not to.
2: Why are you living there?
1: Well, I still have, one more class left for college, so I was going to take that class, and then in December, I was thinking about moving.
2: Uh-huh.
1: I have about $60,000 saved.
2: You want to know what? You want to know what I think? I think that dysfunction is magnetic. And it has a way of pulling us in and pulling us, and not just physically, but even mental. When you're around dysfunction, before you know it, you're starting to act in dysfunctional ways, and you're starting to consider doing things that you know are dysfunctional.
0: It's like a vortex you get sucked into.
2: Like the fact that you're even calling us concerned about what do I do here lets me know, man, this dysfunction is really having a pull on you. I think I'd get the heck out of that situation. And it's not to say that's you don't talk to them or see them or interact with them. I'm not saying cut them off by any means. I'm just saying you've got money. You're 23 years old. You're grown. Go and start your life and start on a healthy path.
1: I agree.
0: So they have $1,000 like coming in from you. They have rental property money coming in. I assume they have Social Security. Any other sources of income?
1: No. Oh, they also have another rental property as well.
0: Where's all of their money going?
1: Bills, they're backed up on everything.
0: So it's all going to bad debts?
1: Yeah.
0: They're trying to keep up with?
1: Yeah, he has about, I think, $100,000 in credit card debt.
2: How old are they?
1: My dad's 70 and my mom's 50.
2: Okay, so older parents.
0: Can she work?
1: Yeah. I think she's going to start working. She never worked before, but she's going to start. She's going to have to get a job.
0: No time like the present. So how much debt do they have total? Do you know? Between all the T-locks and consumer debts?
1: I think about $800,000.
0: Okay. And they have at least $700,000 locked up in this rental property, number one. What's the second property worth and what is owed on it?
1: That's debt-free. They owe about, they don't owe anything, but it's worth about $400,000.
0: Okay. So they have $1.1 million that they have access to if they chose to sell one of these properties or both of them.
2: They're not in the red. They just have a lot of risk in their life.
0: Yeah.
1: That's true.
0: So but you can show them that, hey, Mom and Dad, I'm not going to co-sign anything. But what I can help you do is come up with a plan to get out of this if you're willing to listen to me. If you don't want my advice, fine. But that's all I'm able to help with at this point in my life.
1: That's true. I'm also afraid that they're not going to pay me back.
0: They're not.
2: They're not going to pay you back. Certainly they're not.
1: Yeah.
0: What makes you think they would?
2: I will be shook.
0: Because they said they would?
1: Yeah. I mean, you know, it's your parents. You know, I would think they would pay you back.
2: It's not about that. It's you can tell by people's patterns of behavior what they're most likely to do.
0: I'm sure they want to pay you back. I'm sure somewhere deep in their heart they feel for you, going, man, we really need to get her money back. But they've got 1,000 things going on, and you might get it back in inheritance one day. Mm-hmm. But at this point, there's still a lot of life to live for these kids and for your mom and for your dad. So in the meantime, we need to clean this mess up, and you might need to show them how bad this really is, and that debt is not the answer, because it got us where we are today. Another HELOC isn't going to solve anything, is it?
1: No.
0: It's all about the behavior that got us here, and they're not willing to change that, and you can't change them.
2: No, you can't change them.
0: That's why I don't want you to get involved.
2: Yeah, you can't change them, and I think you need to move out. I go back to my point. If I'm you, this weekend, that's my fun. I'm going out and I'm apartment hunting. You've got $60,000 saved, which is amazing. Go put it to good use.
0: Oh, parents, please do not put your kid in this position. This is abuse on several levels.

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0: Lauren is in Salt Lake City up next. What's going on, Lauren? How can we help today?
1: Hi, my name's Lauren. I'm working at a job at a company that I don't respect how they've treated myself and some of the employees, but I'm under a service-based repayment through a health grant through the government, and so they paid for all of my school and living stipend while I was in school, and so now I have a period of commitment time, and if I don't fulfill that commitment, I would owe back 3 times to the government what was paid.
2: Whoa. 3 times?
1: Yeah, 3 times.
2: What was paid?
1: And so they initially paid around $280,000, and so if they don't fulfill it, then I would owe back basically $1 million. So I don't technically have any loans, per se, that I'm paying, but if I don't fulfill the commitment, then I would have to pay it back.
2: I've never heard of such a thing. Have you, George?
3: Not 3 times the amount.
2: And
3: you're sure about all the fine print here. You're saying that you would owe them like $900,000 if you quit today.
1: Yes. So it's really scary.
3: What if you get fired?
2: Yeah.
1: So if I get fired, I'd have up to 6 months to find a job, or I'd get placed at another health site.
2: What's wrong with that?
1: Not necessarily anything wrong. It just would require me to move. So there's no other, they have kind of certain scores. And so the nearest site to me is about 9 hours away.
2: But it's not the job, it's the location, right? You said it's a toxic environment.
1: Yeah, it's a toxic work environment.
3: Mm-hmm. Is that one person, or is it like this whole place is corrupt?
1: The whole place, yeah. There's been
3: lots
1: of...
3: What program is this that you studied?
1: I'm working as a medical, it's through a medical program, but it's through like the health resource.
2: And okay. How long do you have? How long is the contract for before you're free?
1: So I have about a little under 3 years left.
2: And if you move locations, like to George's point, let's say you got fired and you moved, does the term start over again, or are you able to, you know, do your time, the rest of your time in the other location?
1: So I can do the rest of my time in another location. I think the part that my husband and I have been torn about is just that we have family where we're at, and it would require us to sell our house and kind of start over in that sense financially. And so,
2: but isn't that the least of your problems? Because when you called in, you said, I hate my job, but the problem is if I leave, I owe 3x the salary. So that means let's pretend that wasn't the case. Let's just pretend you hated your job and you wanted to leave. Would you still be saying, oh, well, here's the problem. You know, we have to move and, you know, housing and whatever. Do you see what I'm saying? I feel like you shifted the problem to something else just now.
1: Yeah, I agree with you. I think I've felt pretty stuck where I'm at.
2: Okay.
3: Is there a way to transfer versus having to force yourself to get fired, which sounds insane?
2: Gosh,
3: can you just go to leadership, or is there a bigger organization that handled this program that you can go to and ask for a transfer?
1: There is a way to transfer to another site, and so I am interviewing another site, and that's kind of part of the reason that I wanted to reach out today, is just to kind of see if that was wise.
3: How far is that away from where you're at?
1: It would be a little under 10 hours away, and so it would require a move, and that's actually one of the closest sites to where I'm at now. Just trying to figure out with lots of little kids and a big move, if that makes sense, even if I'm going to come back here, because my husband would also obviously lose his job here as well.
2: It's okay, so let's separate it out. It sounds like, on the one hand, what I hear is you can't stay at this job, like for your own mentality, you can't afford
3: the soul tax that is to be paid.
2: Now, what we can't do is cloud an inconvenience with keeping us in a really bad situation. Moving is inconvenient. Even when you want to move, it's inconvenient. So let's just put that on the shelf as being a moot point, because moving is always going to be an inconvenience. So let's not let that stop us. I think the main thing here would be your husband's job. That could be a logical thing for us to consider staying or staying closer by. What type of work does he do? Is he movable? Tell us about him.
1: He's movable. He's also in healthcare, and so could get a job easily. It'd be more, you know, daycare and childcare. We've got 3 kids in daycare, so lots of movement there.
2: And that's okay.
1: We were hoping if I could stick through here that maybe I could stay at home at the end of it.
3: We don't know the environment you're talking about, so I don't know spectrum of my boss is annoying to I'm having a mental health crisis because of this. I don't know where you're at.
2: Yeah, tell us.
1: Yeah, it's definitely more towards the latter. I've watched several of my coworkers get fired in front of me, and so it's been a really hard
3: environment. Are they in the same program as you? What happens to them?
1: Pretty much everyone that's in the program stays until the day they can be released and then leave.
3: But you're saying they got fired, so do they have to move to a different location 10 hours away?
1: Yes. Yeah, so coworkers that do get fired or let go prior do have to move.
2: Do you think they got fired on purpose?
1: Possibly. I think a lot of it is the employer. I've watched about 30 coworkers get fired in the couple
2: of years. Then those jokers are getting fired on purpose. I think they're seeing the same thing you're doing.
3: And the fact that no one's seeing this pattern going, hey, there's some toxic leadership here if 30 people are getting quote-unquote fired who are otherwise great workers. So this is a real tough situation. There's just suck on both sides of this. And so I would just try to make peace with this move and go, it's an adventure. Yes, family's going to be further away for a couple of years, but 3 years from now, this is all over. And it's a good reminder that all of these programs, they sound so amazing. Like, what a blessing to have a whole program paid for that would have cost you over $250,000. We can all agree that's awesome. Mm-hmm. The red tape on the other side and the prison sentence and handcuffs is the part that scares me with these programs.
2: Can you afford to move? Tell us about your finances.
1: Yeah, I think so. Right now, we're in a really good financial position. We make about $225,000 combined, and our house is almost paid off here. And so we would sell our house, and we'd probably rent where we would go.
2: Yeah,
1: I'm not sure that we would stay. I think the part that might be hard financially is that we would possibly be living on just my income for a while, and the rent where I'm interviewing is more expensive.
3: Because he won't be able to find a job, or what?
1: It'd probably be more until we can find childcare, because we'd be trying to enroll. But the area, a lot of these sites are in really rural areas with not a lot of resources.
2: Well, let's do it. Let's give you a fair order to make this move. So the first thing that you would need to do before you transfer or before you get yourself fired because you pulled the fire alarm, you need to make sure he has a new job. Right? Like, that's thing one, because you don't want to go somewhere. If you can have him locked in and you locked in, I think that's a good thing.
3: And we can figure out childcare. You've got options. You could hire a nanny for 6 months if you needed to.
2: Mm-hmm. Yeah, for sure.
3: And it'd still be worth him working.
2: And if you know where the transfers send you, then he can start to look in those areas prior to you actually requesting the transfer or prior to you getting fired. I don't know. I'm not going to tell you to get fired on purpose.
3: Truthfully, Lauren, I would be contacting an employment attorney.
2: I know,
3: they're
2: going
3: to be looking into the fine print of this. They can read these contracts backwards and forwards and tell you what your actual options are versus just our opinions based on hearsay.
2: Absolutely, because we've never seen it,
3: But if I'm in your shoes, I'm going to be taking the contract, uploading it to AI, talking to the employment attorney and seeing what all of my options are, and this choosing one that is the sort of path of least resistance here that's going to involve the least amount of pain. But it sounds like either way, it's going to be a tough go for the next couple of years, whether you stay, whether you move. And, 3 years feels like a long time. In the scope of your whole life, you're going to go, man, remember that time we had to move 10 hours away for 3 years?
2: Yeah, it can feel very short, too. Yeah.
3: Oh, man. That
2: but
3: is wild.
2: The bigger lesson, let's talk about the bigger lesson that might be in this whole thing. This was golden handcuffs if I've ever seen it before.
3: Yeah.
2: To stepping sign up for something.
3: This, knowing that I would have to pay 3x the amount.
2: Yes.
3: And knowing that it was over $250,000, which equals three times that.
2: And you're going into the unknown. Yeah, you're going into the unknown for it. Ooh, lordy.
3: Yeah. That's the financial equivalent of having to hand over a kidney.
2: Oh, gosh.
3: Would not recommend.

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5: Hi, George. Thank you for taking my call.
4: Sure.
5: My question is it worth it for me and my two siblings to fix up our mother's house? It's got a lot of foundation, plumbing, roofing, the regular issues, or should we just sell it as is?
4: Woof. What's it going to cost to get it back to a decent condition?
5: Well, the foundation, the quote we got was $13,000. It needs 28 piers. But if you fix the foundation, you in turn, of course, have to do the plumbing and the windows and the roof and so forth.
4: We're basically rebuilding this house.
5: Pretty much. And she owes $8,000 on it because she and my dad, God love them, you know, wanted us to have these great childhoods. So they just kept refinancing the house. And it's obviously very sentimental. And every time we bring it up to her, you know, it's very emotional. But a portion of her ceiling fell a couple weeks ago.
6: Oh,
5: and
6: no.
5: Yeah, we had a contractor come by and, you know, put some plywood up. And so now, of course, mom thinks, oh, okay, this is great. It'll last another year. And I'm like, Mom, this is so unsafe. But
6: how old is she, Mom?
5: She's 78.
6: And when you've said to her, I feel like our options, Mom, are we can start to do the work on this house or we can sell it, what does she say?
5: She says, where am I going to go if I sell it?
6: Yeah, that's
5: and,
6: what I want to know.
5: Well, where she would go is my sister has offered to let her live with her and her family. My husband and I have room. Or we could find her a nice little apartment where she doesn't have to stress over these issues, but it depends on the day, honestly, when I ask her. She's
6: is she well?
5: She's just too she's very well.
6: Okay.
5: She's yes, active, yes.
4: Mm-hmm. But she has no money other than Social Security?
5: She has $2,200 a month from Social Security and about $500 a month from an annuity. I started her on a budget and she's got about a $400 a month margin. I mean, she's just, yeah, she doesn't have the money to fix it. She's
4: okay.
5: Asking if we want to fix it, and then we get the house when she passes.
6: What's it worth?
5: The value on this Dallas County Central Appraisal District is about $265 to $270.
4: Is that if you fixed it?
5: Correct. That is if we fixed
6: okay.
5: it. She's received a couple of, you know, these internet offers, which I tell her to stop looking at.
4: Oh, gosh.
5: Like,
4: yeah, we'll buy your house in cash today.
6: What's
5: exactly.
6: the as? What would be the as-is price? Have you talked to a realtor about that?
5: Well, I've talked to two of the contractors that have been out who are builders, and one of us gave us an offer of $140,000.
4: Okay. So all is not lost. You could walk away from this with $120,000 probably after fees?
5: I think that's about what I figured.
6: I'd still have a realtor look at it and make sure, because, I mean, that guy might have just been trying to take advantage of a situation. I'm not saying he's a bad guy, but
4: at least we have a floor.
6: Yeah.
4: We know someone will give you $140,000.
5: Barely.
4: So now I'm going to go, who's the highest bidder, and work with a pro real estate agent who can get rid of this thing. I personally don't think it's worth all of you chipping in all of your money to hopefully get this thing back to working condition so that one day we can keep the sentimental value of this house.
5: Okay.
4: I don't know who's going to want it at that point, who's going to live there. Are you going to turn it into a rental? Because at that point, how sentimental was it?
5: Well, it does have, she has a lot of, what am I trying to say? It's a big lot. So if a builder did tear it down, he could probably build two or three homes, the corner lot in a, you know.
4: Mm. Wow. So you might be able to get a nice offer on this thing because the land is worth more than the house that's sitting on it.
5: 100%. So,
6: interesting.
4: I don't think it's worth rebuilding. This is a lot of hassle, a lot of siblings' money tied up in this thing. Everyone's going to want to get their money back out. So

0: Now it's going to be a fight of when are we going to sell this so I can get my share out. I think it's going to cause more familial harm than it's going to be, you know, precious sentimental family time.
1: Let me ask you this, because I would wonder, these are the questions, if I were in your shoes today and I were making the decision, I would want to know exactly what the house plus the land would be worth, and I want you to really do your due diligence on that. I'd want to know with the fix and without the fix. And then take that margin between the two amounts and go, okay, how much money do we truly have to invest into this? And if it really is a fraction of the amount that you would bank off of getting it fixed, then I'd be asking myself the question, can I do this in cash? Do I need to even include the siblings? Because that might make it easier. And to just know, hey, later on, I'm getting this is what I put in, I'm getting that money out plus whatever our split is or whatever. And maybe not involve as many people. Because if you find that there's a lot of money that's going to be left on the table, there might be something that's worth doing in cash if you can afford it. Now, if you can't afford any of this, it's a moot point.
2: Well, between the three of us, we can afford to do it. My brother has expressed interest in buying the house, but my point to him was, if we fix this house up, then I want my money out.
1: Yeah.
2: You know, if you get this house, I want my money back.
0: I just called it. I knew this would happen, Chris. This is what happens when siblings get involved financially. But now there's so much emotion wrapped up in it. And what would mom want? So because of that, and here's the problem. You might put $100,000 into this and some builder comes along, couldn't give a rip about it. He's going to tear it down anyways. So you don't ROI on it. He probably would have given you the same offer if you had done nothing to it. So that's why I would do all of my homework, like Jade said, figure out, here's what it would truly cost to rebuild, here's what we could then get for it, here's what a builder would be willing to pay for it, here's where we're going to put mom, here's where we're going to put her money to afford that, and come up with a game plan all together as siblings.
2: Okay. The harder part, of course, is the sentimental part of it. It's just hard for her to do that, and that's, you know, that's emotional, and that's something we have to work with her on, so, you know. As they get older, they have their routine, they know where everything is, and they like what they do, and they don't want to change anything.
0: Just imagine, though, if she's in a place where the roof isn't about to fall on her.
2: Yeah.
0: That's pretty comforting.
2: That's what I told her. She says, God will provide, and I'm like, Mom, God provided you a sign by having the roof cave in. It's time to go. The ceiling, it's time to go. And she just says, we'll keep praying on it, but I love her, but...
0: Sometimes God provides with wise counsel to avoid us bringing harm to ourselves. So it looks a lot of different ways.
2: Good point.
0: So that things. I can't help you convince a 78-year-old woman to let go of a home. That's beyond me. But I think what you can do is show her all the facts and say, hey, Mom, we're not going to put all this money in to fix it up. And here's what we can get for it. Here's what we're going to do with that money. We found you an awesome place. Let's go check it out together. Or you're going to go live with, you know, one of the siblings. And she's going to have to make peace with that because this is the life she's built for herself.
1: I will say, I do want to add to that part. I think the siblings do have to be careful. So let's say you sell the place as is. That's her money. And so taking that, what I want to make sure doesn't happen is, well, we want to preserve as much of this money as possible. So let mom go live with sister. And that way we don't have to spend money on an apartment or something like that. I don't want you guys to be thinking too much about what it is that you want out of this deal. I want you to be thinking a lot about what really will be good for your mom, for her to keep having independence, for her to feel good about her day-to-day life. Because the truth is, today it is her money. If you guys have not, you know, fix the house, right? Whatever equity is there is hers. So just keep that first and foremost, and don't spend the money before it's yours, if that makes sense.
2: It does. Thank you both so much. I really appreciate the insight.
0: Absolutely. That's a sticky
1: situation. That's not easy.
0: Oof, I can't imagine. But there is a piece of this, too. If you got to think about long-term care expenses.
1: Mm-hmm.
0: You know, if she's in her 80s and she needs medical attention and
1: that's
0: we need to put her in an assisted living, that could cost you $100,000 a year, and someone's going to have to pay for that.
1: Yeah, that is a good point, too,
0: and so
1: George.
0: We need to be thinking about what assets do we have at our disposal to make sure that we can take care of her in the best way possible. Maybe they want private in-home care.
1: Yeah.
0: That's going to cost a lot of money, too. And so I like the idea of selling this thing, getting a whole bunch of money out that is now, let's give her the best life possible instead of having her sitting in this place that's literally falling apart.
1: It's dangerous where she's at. It sounds like it is. So.
0: Yeah, I'm going to go. The memories I will carry with me. It's not in the studs of the walls.
1: Yeah.
0: It's in our hearts. And that's a hard thing to sell to a 78-year-old woman who's this has been her whole life.
1: Yeah. But she don't have any money. It's tough.

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0: Gigi's in Chicago up next. What's going on, Gigi?
1: Hi, thank you for taking my call.
0: Absolutely. How can we help?
1: So I'm a 20-year-old college student, and I was just wondering how much should I have in my personal savings account before I start putting it into a high-yield savings or mutual fund?
0: You are the most mature 20-year-old I've talked to in a long time. Congratulations. You won the prize. That's awesome. How much do you have in savings?
1: About $7,000 right now.
2: Wow.
0: Awesome. Are you debt-free?
1: Yes, I am.
0: Fantastic. Well, you're doing better than 99.9% of America at 20. Let's keep it that way.
2: For real.
0: So we always recommend having a 3 to 6 month emergency fund of your expenses, not income. And so once you have that, anything beyond that, I would utilize towards either short-term goals, sinking funds, or investing.
1: Okay.
0: So how much are your expenses per month right now?
1: Right now, like probably $250.
0: Dollars?
1: Dollars, yeah.
0: How are you doing this?
2: You live on campus?
1: Yeah, I'm on a scholarship, and everything is paid for. It's a full ride. So.
2: That's so awesome.
0: Wow. So are you smart or talented or both? How do you get this full ride?
1: I'm a golf caddy, and there's this scholarship, the Evans Foundation, and they paid us undeserving caddies to school. So I caddied my whole life, and I got it.
0: That's amazing.
2: That's really great. So how much time do you have left in school?
1: 2 years, and after school, I'm hoping to get a job, obviously, but, you know, I don't know if I'm moving out of state to get an, and I need to get an apartment, so
2: right.
1: I'm looking to maintain, you know, enough liquidity so that I'm, like, if I need a down payment or something, like, I have the ability to do that,
2: yeah.
1: So that's why, like, I don't want to put too much in an account where then I have to pay to take it out, so I just don't really know how much I should be putting in, and, yeah.
2: I really like a high-yield savings for you because there are, in 2 years, you do have some real expenses. You're going to want an apartment, so first and last month's rent is going to be there. And then suddenly, what George talked about, your emergency fund is going to have to tick up because, well, now you have rent and maybe, you know.
0: It's not going to be $250 a month anymore.
2: Yeah.
0: It's going to be $2,500.
2: Exactly, and probably that $7,000 is going to be right on for
0: Plus,
2: what you're looking for.
0: There might be moving costs. There might be a car upgrade. And so for that reason, for a 20-year-old who's going to graduate in 2 years, there's nothing wrong with just stacking it up in a high-yield savings account because you have so much time on your side to invest and have compound growth work in your favor. And if you start off completely debt-free with a bunch of money in the bank, making a good income, you're going to be able to invest 15% or more the rest of your life.
1: Okay, great. Thank
0: you.
1: So
0: I don't know that I would invest at this stage until you have full-time working income and you're planted somewhere. And then you'll know how to allocate that money. I've never heard someone complain that they started their adult life with too much in cash. So I'd love for you to have that problem, Gigi. Great question. Way to go. Who knew a golf caddy?
2: I know.
0: Full ride.
2: I wish I had a time machine.
0: Half the parents out there are trying to get their kid to play golf. I'm like, hey, maybe you help the golfer.
2: Maybe just be a caddy.
0: That's the ticket right there. All right, Madison is in Atlanta, Georgia, up next. What's going on, Madison?
3: Hey, I had a question about investing for my kids.
0: Sure.
3: Specifically, they have where they get, you know, they're only 5 and 3, so they get minimal income. But they do a little flower stand, and they earn their own money. I make sure that they tithe with it, and then I have been putting some of it, originally like their birthday money and stuff like that, we would put in. My husband works for a employee-owned company where they do stocks, so we were doing that. And then I started listening to you guys and realized it's not good to put all their eggs in one basket too. And so now I've gotten them like a 529, I mean not a 529, I've gotten them an S&P 500. But I was curious if it's better to like go ahead and do them a 529 or... I mean, I know it sounds silly, but they can even do like a Roth since it's income, as long as I don't put their birthday money in that. So I was just curious what your thoughts were and the best course of action for them.
0: Great question. I love that you're thinking about this for a 5 and 3 year old. A lot of parents out there struggle with this. Either they don't know what to do, so they do nothing, or they do the wrong thing, or they try to do 7 okay things. So here's how I see it. If you're looking at education, which I would be starting with, the 529 plan is your best bet.
3: Okay.
0: As far as retirement goes, it's awesome if you want to kickstart a little retirement for your kids. They should be okay if you raise them right on that regard. But school is
3: right.
0: A much bigger price tag, and it's coming much sooner than their own retirement. So most people
3: okay.
0: go, well, my kid might not go to school, so let me not save anything. And now you have all this money stuck in a retirement account while your kid goes $400,000 into student loan debt.
3: Right.
0: So I'd rather you fund the 529 first, and if they don't use it all, you can change beneficiaries at any time. You can roll over up to $35,000 over to a Roth IRA over time. So that becomes a retirement account for them, essentially, and it has way better tax advantages.
3: Okay. And then if you put in it to a 529, because I haven't, like, looked into it in depth, because I'm just now kind of getting started and listening to you guys and all that, if I do a 529, am I able to, like, invest within the 529, or does it just
2: Yes.
3: sit there and kind of grow? Okay.
0: It's just like an IRA. There's going to be a bunch of options for funds there, and there's a lot of bad funds you don't want. So I would personally avoid things like bond funds, target date funds. You want to stick to 100% equities because they're young. They got a lot of time for this to grow. So let's stick with those growth stock mutual funds and index funds.
3: Okay, perfect. So just chunk it all in a 529 and call it a day.
0: And here's what I do, Madison, as well. If you have the 529 on lock and you know that, hey, based on the average stock market return, we're going to have enough to cover, let's say, an in-state school for 4 years. If you want to save for other things, like, let's say, cars, wedding, a future down payment, you can use that parent taxable brokerage account to sock away money there, and that money will be super flexible.
3: Okay, gotcha. Yeah, I know that I won't have a hold of it forever, so I just wanted to take advantage of it while they would let me use part of their money to go ahead and invest.
0: They will thank you later.
2: They will.
0: Whatever toy they could have bought, that's going to be like 70x if they just let it ride in retirement. So I like there to be a split. You know,
2: I
0: think it's great to teach a kid that money is an amoral tool and it has three uses: give, save, spend.
2: Yep.
0: So let's teach them to do all of it.
2: Yeah.
0: If you just teach a kid how to save, they will become a maniacal saver and have a really hard time enjoying their life.
2: Mm-hmm. No, that's what we do with our kids. They have their chart where they can check off the chores that they've done, and they get paid at the end of the week. But the rule is you can't spend your money on payday.
0: Oh, I love that.
2: Yeah, they have to wait until the next time so that it's not like, I got my paycheck, I go spend it.
0: And it's gone.
2: Yeah.
0: It's a little delayed gratification.
2: Uh-huh. They have to have delayed gratification. And so that's the way it works. But, we teach them. They have to put 10% aside. They have a jar that they put their savings in. They have a jar that they put their spending in. And, yeah.
0: I love it. Great question. And, Madison, hang on the line. I'm going to send you a copy of Rachel and Dave's book, Smart Money, Smart Kids. It's really great to walk you through sort of the age-appropriate conversations and tactical things you can do to help your kid understand money, because that's every parent's goal.
2: Oh,
0: especially
2: yeah.
0: if you follow Ramsey, you're like, how do I get my kids on this? I want them to get it early. And we already got budding entrepreneurs at 3 years old.
2: Oh, yeah.
0: She's got a Roth going on. I mean, that's pretty impressive.
2: Yeah, that's so good.
0: And it's a good reminder. If your child has legitimate earned income, we're not talking tax fraud
2: that's
0: here.
2: That's right.
0: But
2: real
0: if they
2: income.
0: Have a little business, let's say they do any modeling or acting, something like that, they work for your own business, you can pay them above board, and they can then invest up to that amount in the Roth IRA. Mm-hmm. And can you imagine 60 years of compound growth from 5 years old to 65 years old?
2: I know, that's right.
0: That's pretty impressive. It wouldn't take much to cause you to be a multimillionaire.
2: It wouldn't. And as long as you're doing that 529 first, you've kind of got both bases covered, which is really nice.
0: And there is a new option now with these Trump accounts. They're technically called the Section 530A accounts, if you want to make it apolitical. But all it is, the government said, hey, we're going to create these accounts so that you can invest for your kids. Anyone can contribute up to $5,000 a year. And if your kid was born 25, 26, 27, or 2028, the government will seed it with $1,000. That's money that you didn't put in. Just $1,000 sitting there at that age to grow into retirement. And at 18, it basically converts to a traditional IRA for the child. So it's a pretty cool
2: There's
0: thing.
2: There's nothing bad about it.
0: Yeah. The tax treatment is the only terrible thing because you use after-tax dollars and you pay taxes on the way out.
2: Oh.
0: But there's a cool hack that I'm exploring where you can convert from traditional to Roth.
2: Okay.
0: Once that kid's working at their tax rate, it'd be super cheap to convert. Now you got tax-free money. Growing
2: All right,
0: for...
2: George.
0: So that's
2: I like how your mind works.
0: Very nerdy, very in the weeds. And if you want more info on this, I'm going to be walking through exactly how that works in Investing Essentials. 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
2: News this hour from Town Hall. I'm Keith Peters in Washington. There's an apparent deal with Hamas to end the war in Gaza. At a cabinet meeting at Camp David today, President Trump tells reporters that the new agreement with Hamas is a great breakthrough, while it's certain to have its ups and downs.
3: We do have an understanding with Israel. Israel is very happy about it. Israel helped us. And they've been very good. They've been very good about it. Most people said that would be a deal that would be undoable. Now, will it go through its ups and downs? It's a very complex situation over there. The people are very complex and difficult.
2: Hamas also said that laying down its heavy weapons, which would come later in the process, was contingent on the creation of a Palestinian state, something Israel's current government adamantly rejects. Israel has not officially commented on the deal, which is part of a U.S.-brokered ceasefire announced last October. At least 18 people have died as thousands flee Morocco to Spanish territory at the border.
4: At least 18 migrants have died trying to reach the Spanish territory of Ceuta, where Spain has deployed its military, after thousands breached the border with Morocco. Many of the deceased drowned, while others were killed in a stampede at Tarajal Beach. Video footage on Thursday showed throngs of people, mainly Moroccans, walking around the breakwaters onto local roads. Salat from Tetouan in Morocco told the AP,
5: "It's a bad life in Morocco. That's why we get to swim into here."
4: A local official called the situation a serious humanitarian crisis. I'm Karen Shamas.
2: Another good day on Wall Street with the Dow up by 276 points. The Nasdaq rose 251. With the S&P 500 advancing by 52, oil near $85 a barrel. More at townhall.com.
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2: Here's the Wall Street Business Report.
8: Major oil companies have reported massive profits while the fighting between Iran and the U.S. impeded petroleum shipments. Prices for Brent crude oil soared above $100 a barrel for much of the spring months. Another hacking incident raising more questions about AI security and controls.
9: Anthropic says its Claude AI models hacked into three organizations during testing. This comes just days after OpenAI reported that its AI models went rogue and hacked into another company. San Francisco-based Anthropic says it discovered the incidents after reviewing more than 140,000 test runs. The company says it launched the large-scale cybersecurity review in response to the OpenAI incident.
8: That is Rich Thomason reporting. At the close on Wall Street, the Dow was up 276 points. The Nasdaq picked up 138. For the Wall Street Business Report, I'm Bob Agnew.
2: News and analysis at townhall.com. The president has launched a new initiative to enlist truck drivers for the future. Willie Nelson has the latest.
10: President Trump announced the Freedom Haulers Initiative, focused on commercial driver's license and highway safety.
11: We've already removed more than 24,000 non-English speakers from behind the wheel. We've also forced states to cancel more than 28,000 commercial driver's licenses. Today, we're also taking action to replace these unqualified migrant truck drivers with American veterans.
10: Officials say the goal is to raise safety standards on American highways and prioritize qualified drivers. Willie Nelson, Los Angeles.
2: The parents of four teenagers who died by suicide are suing Meta, TikTok, Snapchat, and YouTube. They claim the platforms caused years of escalating harms leading to their deaths. The lawsuit was filed Thursday in Delaware. The families are from Texas, North Carolina, Minnesota, and Tennessee. More on these stories at townhall.com.
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14: He's here. 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

0: Gold entered 2026 after a historic year. 53 new all-time highs, an average price up 44% year over year, then pushed past $5,500 an ounce in January. Right now it's pulled back, and many in Wall Street analysts are telling clients this is the window before gold pushes back towards new highs. Meanwhile, silver is on track for a sixth year of structural supply deficit, with solar, EVs, electronic, and industrial demand still pulling heavily on the market. 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

gentlemen, CBS News reporting that the cabinet met, obviously. The United States and Israel are reportedly preparing what could be one of the most extensive bombing campaigns.

0: Reagan administration. It was classified. Tim Sheehy, a great senator from Montana, he revealed it. I don't think it's classified anymore. William Buckley was a CIA employee. He wasn't spying on Hezbollah. He was working basically with the UN, basically on a peace mission. And he was captured by Hezbollah. And they held him for a long time. And he was horribly tortured and starved. And you could see the pictures of him with his eyes sunken, huge black circles around his eye sockets from torture. You could see he looked like a Holocaust survivor. They'd starved him so badly. He had black and blue marks all over his body. Looked like cigarette burns, too. In the end, they killed him on video, Mr. Producer. They skinned him alive. They skinned him alive. Hezbollah. We're dealing with pure evil. This is why the Israelis fight as hard as they do. This is why when we talk about, oh, we got peace with, you know, Hamas and Gaza and they're going to disarm. How many of you actually believe Hamas is going to disarm? Do you, Mr. Medusa? I mean, seriously? How many of you actually believe Hezbollah is going to disarm? Raise your hand. Seriously, folks? How many of you actually believe that this Islamo-Nazi regime in Tehran will abide by any deal should it sign any deal? None of you believe that. None of you believe that these guys are going to disarm either. And yet the pressure's again on Netanyahu to do exactly that. He can't do these things. And then the leaks come out, the attacks come out, and so forth and so on. I just want to mention that. In any event, this is the update on what we think is taking place, what may take place over the weekend. And let's continue. Can you imagine being the Democrat Attorney General of Michigan, but you're afraid of attending your own Democrat Party convention because you're Jewish? Can you imagine that, ladies and gentlemen? What if you couldn't attend and you were nervous because you were black? Would that bother anybody? Or you were gay? Would that bother anybody? She's Jewish. Michigan's Attorney General said she won't attend next month's Democratic primary convention over fears of anti-Semitism. Democratic Michigan Attorney General Dana Nessel said she won't attend the Michigan Democrat Party nominating convention in August over concerns for her safety during a Thursday roundtable event hosted by the Anti-Defamation League. Michigan Advance reported, this comes after federal investigators said they believe Hezbollah inspired the March attack on Temple Israel in Michigan, West Bloomfield Township. Nessel's office and the Michigan Democrat Party did not immediately respond to the Daily Caller News for their answer. I feel like my presence isn't going to be welcome. I don't want to get chased around. I don't want to get harassed. I don't want to get yelled and screamed at. I don't want to get booed off the stage, irrespective of what I'm saying, she recently said. And I believe that if I go, that's what's going to happen because it's been happening to me already. Ness also criticized Democratic Party leaders for not addressing concerns that she previously raised about party members harassing her in the past, according to the Michigan Advance. Approximately 60% of Americans at least somewhat agreed that anti-Semitism is a serious problem, according to a July 2025 ADL Center for Anti-Semitism Research survey. Meanwhile, approximately 25% Democratic respondents expressed concern about anti-Semitism within their party. This cannot continue, and the fact of the matter is, we have to be able to be a society where we can have intelligent discourse and debate about ideas without people being threatened, and certainly without people carrying out those threats, Nessel reportedly said, speaking as a member of the Democrat Party in Michigan. You know, there's something on my mind. Something that Mr. Producer saw a couple days ago. I sent you that video, right, Rich? I don't think it's in my best interest to discuss that, do you? Or am I wrong? Plus, my wife will get mad at me if I do. But let me say this to you. It is very, very dangerous out there. Very dangerous. I'll be right back.
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0: Oh, yeah. Just 60 seconds. Don't forget, I'm on Hannity tonight, 9 p.m. Eastern. 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You'll love it. Simply dial #250 and say Mark Levin, and you're off to the races. #250, say Mark Levin. And yet their U.S. customer service team make your switch easy. You want to keep your phone? You keep your phone. Want to keep your phone number? Keep your phone number. They're there to help it make it as easy as possible. Again, dial #250, say Mark Levin. You're going to immediately save a ton of money. You're going to have the best service that's out there. Again, #250 and say Mark Levin. Oh, yeah. Remember Boy George? He actually did a very nice song. I've posted it. He's pro-Israel. Says, I've grown up with Jewish guys, been around them, and Jewish women my whole life. And so I said, I don't get involved in politics, I'm just pro-Israel. So he did this song, and now he's received threats. We just told you about the Attorney General of Michigan. British pop icon Boy George, writes Breitbart, has left a West End production of the musical Jesus Christ Superstar after he faced a personal onslaught of abuse for releasing a pro-Israel song, We Will Dance Again, that stood against the Islamic terrorists of Gaza. How do you like that? He released the song this week. It came with a hashtag shalom. Boy George, who was set to star as King Herod in the acclaimed musical from August 3 to 15, said he was inspired to write the song after visiting the Nova exhibition, which commemorates the victims of the Islamic terrorist attack at the music festival, and is being displayed in London, now called London Stand. Why not put the word genocide in a song? Why are people suddenly uncomfortable with that word? The unabashed supporter of the Jewish state said in a post on Instagram Threads, George has never been afraid to stand by his personal convictions, and I've always respected him for that, said his manager, Kemsley. Now, in this instance, I felt it was right to step aside, allowing the production to remain the focus, he added. Jesus Christ Superstar was opening Friday on a run until September 5. Culture Club is set to go on a UK tour in December. And the Jerusalem Post previously noted the phrase, We Will Dance Again, is a motto that symbolizes renewal and recovery following the October 7, 2023 attack by Hamas that left 1,200 truly slaughtered. tortured, raped, brutalized, butchered. It's hard to get out of your mind, isn't it? Yeah, I think it is. About 364 of them concert goers at the Supernova Music Festival, where the dancing was interrupted by rockets and then mass murder. It's not the first time the Culture Club lead has voiced his support for Israel. In 2017, the pop legend fronted a concert in Tel Aviv, critics said, was tantamount to performing in South Africa during apartheid. There is no apartheid in Israel. All you have to do is go to Israel, and you can see there's no apartheid. There's apartheid in every single Muslim country, in every single Arab country, every single Marxist country, but not in Israel, and not in the United States. The singer responded by declaring the two weren't comparable, that Israel was in his heart. You know, I'm particularly proud of you in the audience who are not Jewish. I'm particularly proud of you righteous Gentiles who stand up for what's right, who stand up for what's good, who stand up for the Judeo-Christian belief system, who stand up for the state of Israel, and stand up for the United States of America. God love each and every one of you. I'll be right back.
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7: News this hour from Town Hall. I'm Keith Peters in Washington. At his Friday cabinet meeting at Camp David, President Trump discussed the Iran war and the massive cyber attack in Minnesota.
8: At his cabinet meeting at Camp David, after previously insisting Iran has been completely defeated militarily, the president acknowledged he expects military action will continue for some time. The president says negotiations with Iran have been frustrating.
9: And then they'll go out, and I'll say they discussed nuclear. And they'll go out and they'll say, we never discussed nuclear. And I said, why do they say that? All they do is make me angry.
8: But President Trump was also asked about cyber attacks on Minnesota water systems and possible links to Iranian hackers.
9: You know who's behind it? Minnesota.
8: State of Minnesota have not identified who was behind the cyber attacks. Ed Donahue, Washington.
7: Firefighters battle the last hot spots of a monster wildfire in France's southwest.
10: Firefighters in southwestern France were working to control the last hot spots of a massive wildfire on Friday. The blaze has burned an area four times the size of Paris. That's about 162 square miles, and it initially forced 224,000 people to flee their homes. The huge wildfire, which burnt pine forests and touristic resort areas in Bordeaux's Gironde region on the Atlantic coast, hasn't spread for several days. Government officials said lower temperatures and higher humidity overnight were helping ease pressures on beleaguered fire squads. I'm Karen Chemas.
7: The pilot of an F-35B stealth fighter is expected to live after ejecting from the jet before it crashed in California. The jet went down Friday in a field near the Miramar Air Base in San Diego. On Wall Street, the Dow up by 276 points. This is townhall.com.
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7: Some new rules for Mexican train crews operating inside the U.S. More from correspondent Bob Agnew.
15: The Trump administration wants to make sure the Mexican train crews who haul freight over the border can understand key safety information in English, and that the common practice of using foreign crews to cross into America does not threaten U.S. jobs. The change would also strengthen the standards for certifying that crews can safely operate a train. The Union Pacific and CPKC railroads would be directly impacted by the new restrictions. Two major rail unions praised the proposed rule that was announced on Friday. Bob Agnew reporting.
7: Major oil companies reported massive profits while fighting between Iran and the U.S. impeded petroleum shipments. Prices for Brent crude soared above $100 a barrel for much of the spring. News and analysis at townhall.com. From Washington, I'm Keith Peters. More fallout from FIFA's private equity plan.
16: Senior FIFA advisor Carlos Cordero is resigning as an advisor to FIFA president Gianni Infantino. He says it's in protest of FIFA and Infantino's plan for private investors to buy stakes in the World Cup. Cordero represented FIFA on the White House task force for the World Cup. He says, "I cannot stand by while FIFA considers selling a stake in the World Cup." Cordero, a former Goldman Sachs banker and the former U.S. Soccer Federation president, says, "Let me be clear, I had no involvement in this proposal, and I oppose it unequivocally." I'm Donna Water.
7: Tony Romo has been placed on leave from his role as the lead analyst on CBS's NFL coverage following his arrest last week on suspicion of operating a vehicle while under the influence. CBS Sports announced that the former Dallas Cowboys quarterback was on leave until further notice. More at townhall.com.
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0: Donald Trump is doing something that's never been done in American history. 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
17: 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You know, let's take a step back. You saw what happened in Spain. The Moroccans, and maybe there are others too, out of North Africa, pouring into Spain. The estimates are 60,000 or more. Not just pouring into Spain, breaking into the stores, burning cars, rioting. Like they own the place, even worse, like they want to destroy the place. The president, I guess it is, of Spain is a radical socialist leftist. And when you look around Europe and in our country, it's the socialist leftist, the Marxist, the Democrat Party that creates these circumstances by opening borders. And in our case, not complying with immigration law. And so Democrats, leftist parties throughout the world, make this type of massive invasion possible. And keep something in mind. At the height of the Biden regime, we had 10,000 people coming into the country every single day illegally. 10,000. So in a week's time, we had 70,000. And in a month's time, of course, 250,000. At the height of the invasion. And the Democrats were perfectly happy. They were lying. They were laughing behind our backs. Oh, we can't do anything about it. We need comprehensive bipartisan immigration reform. Of course they didn't. Just enforce the law. They took down what wall Donald Trump had built. They violated existing immigration laws. Biden violated the Constitution. He has a responsibility to uphold the law, even if he doesn't agree with it. He has a responsibility to make sure our laws are faithfully executed. That's what it says. And he didn't. He did the opposite. He sabotaged our laws. They didn't care that unknown numbers of women were sold into sex slavery and pornography. They didn't care that they couldn't find 320,000 unaccompanied minors. It didn't matter to them. And I don't want to hear about how they care about the little guy. They don't care about anybody except their own power. Even today. They hate ICE. They want to defund ICE. The Democrats blocked the funding for ICE. Why? Because ICE is the single agency in our country under the DHS responsible for what? Finding and deporting illegal aliens. And illegal aliens are to be deported under our current existing federal immigration laws for having committed other crimes, of course. But just the fact of their presence here illegally. They are to be deported. And the Democrats say no. And so they came up a decade or two ago with this idea of sanctuary cities, sanctuary states. What does that even mean? That means that they have decided to immunize their own cities and states from federal immigration law. That for purposes of federal immigration laws, they have nullified our federal laws. That's the same mindset that brought us, as you know, the Confederacy. But they don't have the power. They don't have the authority. They don't have the power or the authority to do that. So the claim of sanctuary city status or sanctuary state status is utterly unlawful. It's without authority. And yet they do that to make it impossible for ICE,
0: federal law enforcement to get access to the information about where these people are. And in fact, these mayors and these governors have encouraged their private militia, these radical left-wing groups funded by billionaires and others, to obstruct, undermine, and interfere with the enforcement of our immigration laws and the deportation of illegal aliens. I mean, it's gotten so bad where the Democrats, they even attempt to stop the deportation of illegal aliens who have raped kids, who've done other forms of really serious crimes and offenses. But if you have false paperwork, you're to be deported. If you're here and you weren't permitted here, you're to be deported. And I can go on and on and on. Those are our immigration laws. Those are the requirements. But you wouldn't know it listening to the media and the Democrats. And so ICE has this incredibly difficult job because you have these blue cities and blue states claiming sanctuary status that doesn't even exist, calling out their well-funded and networked militia on the left, obstructing ICE, federal law enforcement, with the media supporting the Democrat Party militia and the illegal aliens, making it incredibly difficult to get this job done. And for the Democrats, they're hoping that they can wait it out. They plan on taking the Senate, the House, and then eventually the presidency. Now, you saw, again, what took place in Spain. So I want to ask you this. We have podcasters in this country who are lowlives, who are bigots and racists, like little Ada Fuentes, people like that. Or they pretend they're not, but they are. And we have podcasters who are not necessarily bigots or racists, but they're buffoons like Joe Rogan, pushing the Epstein files, the Epstein files, the Epstein files, and how Trump has disappointed us and the Republicans have obstructed and failed us. Let me ask you something, America. Does Spain and what you saw happening in Spain 24 hours ago or less, does that help explain why it's important to elect Republicans to make sure the Democrats don't win the midterm elections? Is that important to remember? Why we need to make sure that Donald Trump is not removed from office through some phony impeachment? What's more important to you? Seriously, chasing your tail on the Epstein files because Joe Rogan's a moron? Or ensuring the Democrats don't come into power? The misfit patriot on the internet, this guy is good. This guy's blue collar. He's in construction, and he is sharp as hell. I'm a big fan of his. Now, I don't read guys every day. I can't follow people every day. But I'm just saying when I see it, I like it. And he made this very point. And he's right. You have podcasters and phony influencers who really don't influence anybody, but they wave around these shiny objects like Epstein, Epstein, Epstein. And if I dare to say, why are we wasting our time on that? Every criminal prosecution that should have taken place has or should still take place. But what are we chasing? Thomas Massie's nightmare? Joe Rogan's dreams? I almost said wet dreams, but we're not allowed to say that, are we, Mr. Producer? I don't think so. So no, no. Uh-oh. I mean, that's their problem. That's not reality. That's their problem. They think there's something hiding in there. What's hiding in there? They want to get Trump, you know. It's a cover-up. It's a cover-up. No, it's not. There's something about Trump in there. Biden's people would have released it a long time ago. But it's crucial that we win these elections. It's crucial, whether you like some of these candidates or not. Because otherwise, we're going to lose the country. What have I said? Revolution by immigration. It's the center of everything. They're trying to change the demographics of the country. They're trying to bring in people who are not assimilated into our culture. They're trying to bring in people who have no attachment to our founding, the Declaration or the Constitution. And for these people, there's an appeal to Marxism and Islamism. There's certainly an attachment to their old culture and their old belief systems. And that's a problem. We'll be right back.
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0: Kennedy's favorite song. Did you know that? Have I ever mentioned that, Mr. Producer? I'm kidding, of course. I have no idea. So this guy, Hassan Puker, that is Piker, he was a birthright baby. So-called birthright. I don't even believe in that phrase. But birthright baby in the United States. Thank you, Supreme Court, for doing the unthinkable, constitutionalizing this nonsense, this idiocy that was not contemplated by the men who wrote the 1866 Civil Rights Act, 1868, 14th Amendment, never, not once. Nonetheless, here we are. So Piker was born in America, taken back to Turkey, where he was properly indoctrinated into radical jihadism, came back to America, where he now drives one of these, what does he drive, like a Porsche or something? Yeah, Porsche. Has a home worth millions. Likes to play the ladies, if you get my drift. And then he's out there preaching Maoism, Third Reichism. And with the 25th anniversary of 9/11 approaching, he said, we deserved it. He's on CNN yesterday, and maybe somebody can explain to me why the mainstream so-called media, which we know is left-wing, but nonetheless, why the old media keeps platforming this guy, whether it's CNN or the New York Times. It's really quite sick that they would take this evil poison and splash him everywhere. Really grotesque. Let's listen to this. Cut 8, Hat Tip MRC, Media Research Center. Cut 6, go.
1: Will you endorse the 2028 candidates if they are pro-Israel in a way that you don't like? If you ultimately are about defeating fascism in this country as you describe it, surely shouldn't you get on board with whoever the main candidate is?
2: Luckily, I don't think I will have to make that calculation at all, because there is 0% chance that whoever the elected Democrat is that wins the primary will be pro-Israel in any way, shape, or form. You'll see.
0: Now, this is a very sick, demented individual who should go back to Turkey. And no, he comes here to spread his filth. And yet, in this case, he's not wrong, is he? The Democrat Party is now the party of Jew hatred. It's the party of Israel hatred. It's the party of anti-Semitism. The way it was the party of black hatred, slavery, segregation, and Jim Crow. I'm quite serious. If you know Democrat Party history as I do, and I know it very well, I wrote a whole book on it. When you listen to people like Van Hollen, Democrat out of Maryland, this guy is among the worst Jew haters. You know, I'm always hoping one of these guys will sue me. You know that, Rich? Because I would counterclaim I'd own everything they have. I'd get into their emails. I'd get into their texts. I would depose them. I'd depose their wives, their family members. It would be an experience, and I'd be as transparent. I want to be as public as possible. It would be an experience that the world would get to see. That's why I talk about groups like CARE, this guy Puker, all of them. All of them. And I know a damn good lawyer, me. And I don't give up. I'm a Doberman. Once I got your pant leg in my mouth, I'm not letting go. But better yet, your ankle. So Hassan Puker. But the Democrat Party with the Van Hollens, with the Bernie Sanders types, with the Chris Murphy types, Elizabeth Warren, all those who ran to support Plattner in Maine, and his Nazi tattoo didn't change their minds at all. And in fact, Bernie Sanders has said, as John Fetterman has pointed out, that he would have done it all over again with Plattner, even though Plattner now is accused of rape. Accused of rape. He would have done it all over again with Bernie Sanders. Because he's an old, stupid, evil, useless Stalinist. That's why. May I say, I think I did. So I think Piker, unfortunately, is right about the Democrat Party. That there is no way in hell they will nominate somebody that supports Israel. Because now they support Hamas. Now they support Islamic Jihad. Now they support the Muslim Brotherhood. Now they support CARE. So they have succeeded in conquering one of our parties, the Democrat Party. They've succeeded. Now we have the woke right neo-fascists, isolationists. They are desperate to conquer the Republican Party. They have failed so far. Some of them are breaking off, like traitor Tucker Carlson. But some of them, and you'll see them online, some of them just are nasty bastards. They just are. They think we should surrender to Iran and their pursuit and achievement and development of nuclear weapons. And what would we do if they did? They don't care. They don't think it through. They don't. They hate Israel and the government of Israel and the Prime Minister of Israel every bit as much as this guy Piker. You hear it from Piers Morgan and Megyn Kelly and the rest of them. Oh, yeah, you do. I don't think they disagree with what I'm saying. I don't know how they could. They're free to have their position, but we're free to respond to it. I think it is true. But the Democrat Party is now the party, basically, of the enemy. And they're the party of Marxism and Islamism. They're the party of Nick Fuentes. Nick Fuentes says he's going to vote Democrat. So Nick Fuentes is going to vote for wide-open borders, illegal aliens, Islamists pouring into our country. Nick Fuentes. And he announced the other day he's part Italian, he's part Irish, and he's part Mexican. So he's a mongrel like the rest of us, Mr. Producer. It's hard to be a white supremacist when you're a mongrel like the rest of us. That is, when you have all kinds of ethnicities and so forth as part of your bloodline. Kind of weird, don't you think? Kind of weird. By the way, his ratings are down. Katarlson's ratings are down. Bannon's ratings are plummeting. I can go on and on with all these guys. All of them. I made a decision. I should probably announce it next week. Because I'm doing radio 5 days a week, 3 hours a day, and of course radio prep, and I try to do the very best I can. This isn't a side job for me. It's my main focus. And because I do Life, Liberty, and Levin on Saturday and Sundays, and that is a main focus, and I write my own monologues, and because I write my own books, and I'm writing one right now, I've decided I'm not doing any more podcasts. It was going great. It truly was. I was in negotiations with another company. I'm not going to get into it. But I've decided I don't have any time. I'll be right back. For nearly 3,000 years, Homer's epic poem, The Odyssey, has shaped the literary and moral imagination of the West. 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
1: What you say, Mr. Producer?
2: Oh, yes. 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All right. Those are our friends, our dear friends. 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I've never met a more patriotic family. 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These are fantastic people. They're just wonderful human beings. And they so care about our country, the people in our country. They so care about the Holy Land, the Jewish and Christian locations in the Holy Land. They so care about their fellow man.

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